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2: Ronald Reagan understood that freedom sometimes requires more than quiet diplomacy. It requires moral clarity. On June 12, 1987, standing before the Brandenburg Gate in a divided Berlin, Reagan issued a direct challenge to Soviet leader Mikhail Gorbachev. "Mr. Gorbachev, tear down this wall." The Berlin Wall was more than concrete and barbed wire. It represented a system that restricted movement, divided families, and denied millions the freedoms Americans often take for granted. Reagan refused to treat that division as permanent. He understood that free nations must be willing to identify the difference between liberty and oppression, and have the courage to say so. 2 years later, the Berlin Wall fell. Freedom survives when people refuse to accept tyranny as inevitable. So when freedom is challenged today, will we have the courage to defend it with the same clarity?
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7: And welcome in, ladies and gentlemen. 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CZ Mike is lit up for you at the Patriot Mobile Ranch. It's all being brought to you by the National Rifle Association. Great program lined up for you. Greg in Dallas, Texas, how you doing down there? Thanks for sending the heavy thunderstorms. We needed the rain. We do appreciate it.
8: Yeah, you're welcome. We've got more headed your way. And there are many nations that listen to the podcast of this show, so we're a global show. So there you go.
7: Yeah, we got them all over the world, ladies and gentlemen. I think there's only a handful of countries that don't tune in at some point. Greg, tell people where they can watch. And we are back up on another one today. I'll let you do your thing and where to participate, watch, and all that. And then I'll give the lineup, and we'll go right to the phones and video with Sean Carana and David Katz from Florida Carry. You're not going to believe this stuff, but you will. Go ahead, Greg.
8: Yeah, sure. Places to watch the show going to be YouTube, Facebook, and Rumble. We're back up over there, so just do a search for Armed American Radio with Mark Walters. 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
7: Yeah, and that'll do it, ladies and gentlemen. Welcome in. Here's the lineup. Sean Carana from Florida Carry. David Katz, Florida Carry. You won't believe what's happening in the Gunshine State. We'll go there in just a second. AWR Hawkins, bottom half to get us to the end of the first hour. And in the second hour, I'm proud and honored to be bringing you a young lady by the name of Natasha Lopez, who is holding power in my neighborhood accountable. And it is a wild story. Wait till you hear this coming up in hour number two. That will be followed, of course, by a classic Armed American Radio roundtable with Parkland Father Ryan Petty, Carr CEO Justin Moon, and, of course, former law enforcement and combat veteran, founder of Lead Slinger's Whiskey, Brad Primo. Let's go over to the phones and let's pull Sean up because he is on camera here. Sean Carana, Executive Director, Florida Carry. How you doing, my brother?
9: Oh, it is a wonderful day to be alive in America.
7: It is, isn't it? It's a great day to be alive in America. It's always a good day to be alive in America. And let's go to David Katz, who is the Florida Carry attorney. You hear from Eric Friday. This is the first time David's been on the phones with us, Greg, I do believe. David, welcome to the program, sir. How are you today?
10: I'm doing great. Thanks for having me.
7: So let's get started, guys, the Gunshine State. You know, I keep telling people that the threats to our Second Amendment rights, it doesn't matter. Yeah, it's hardcore if you're behind the blue wall. But Florida? Sean, let me start with you. You called me this weekend and texted me a slew of lawsuits. There are so many there, I don't even know how I'm going to get to them all. But, Sean, what's happening behind the red wall in Florida? It's crazy.
9: Well, you know, we said we were going to have these red flag laws and we're going to take the guns away now and do due process later. But the problem is due process is supposed to be a process. We're supposed to protect the rights of the individuals. And what we're finding is too often the statute is badly written as it is, as much reform as it needs. We have jurisdictions and sheriffs who aren't willing to even abide by the weak law that we have now. They want to capitalize on making it easier on themselves instead of protecting the rights of individuals. And so we have 10 counties, 11 counties, maybe 12 counties that are not doing it right. They're not protecting the rights of the individual. They're not doing the things that they're supposed to be doing when they go out and seek these red flag, you know, just taking away your gun without and often without any kind of adversarial process, without any right to counsel, without any way to defend yourself. And they're doing it without even abiding by what the statute requires, which is a really low bar, that they can't even do that. And I'm going to ask David to step into this because, I mean, he's been our just absolute white knight on really facing this down and finding out where the violations are. But, I mean, it's stunning. I've talked to a couple of sheriffs this evening who are doing it right and want to do it right, and they've committed to work with us and our team and make sure that they're doing it right. But we have these other sheriffs who we've had to file lawsuits against.
7: Well, and that's what the system allows us to do, and that's what we do. Let's go to David. David, welcome in. I'm looking at just a litany of cases here, so I'll just start with some. You know, Citrus County. What's going on in Citrus County? And then we go to Flagler. Then we go to the city of Bunnell. Then we go to Indian River. Then we go to Lake County. Then we go to Manatee. I mean, this is an endless list. What's happening here, David?
10: So actually, all those lawsuits are based on the same thing. And, you know, what it is that when law enforcement asks a judge to take away someone's firearms, they're treating our legislature's mandatory safeguards not as requirements but as suggestions. And they're ignoring them. And so all of the counties that you just mentioned and all of the other ones on that list, with the exception of the sheriff in Palm Beach County, that's a different lawsuit. But all the other ones are based on really two things. The first is that Florida law requires them to use a form when they're seeking a petition for a risk protection order or a temporary risk protection order that is created by the Office of State Court Administration. They must use the mandatory form. All of those counties are not using the mandatory form. And as you know, in Florida, our firearm laws have been preempted, and our legislature has said that no one can do anything unless we give you a specific grant of authority that we haven't told you to do. Well, what the legislature told them to do was use the standard form. Really isn't that hard.
9: And the problem is not just that they're not using the standard form; it's that they're circumventing the protections. They're shortcutting the system by not using the form, because the form requires certain things, and they're skipping these requirements.
10: And that was in many cases. That was actually the next part of the lawsuit. On the form, there is in the law and on the form is a very clear requirement that when you're seeking a temporary risk protection order ex parte, in other words, without the person knowing, you're getting permission ahead of time from a judge before a person has a chance to defend themselves, to take their firearms, that you must, that those petitions must be based on the personal knowledge, or must be based on personal knowledge. It doesn't have to be of the petitioner, but there has to be an affidavit from somebody with personal knowledge. And what the agencies are doing is an officer will go and he'll talk to people and say, well, Mrs. Jones told me that her husband, Bob, you know, said that he was going to shoot five people tomorrow.
7: Right.
10: They don't get an affidavit based on the personal knowledge of Mrs. Jones. They just, you know, use the hearsay statement. And that's not what they're supposed to do. And they've removed that requirement from the forms that they make themselves.
7: All right, David, correct me if I'm wrong here. Is Polk County still number one across the state of Florida for filing of red flags, risk protection orders, they want to call them?
10: As far as I know, they are.
7: All right, that's Sheriff Grady Judd, by the way, ladies and gentlemen. I don't see him on here.
10: So what you're going to see on there is when, you know, in Florida, we have government in the sunshine, and we can access most records in most counties by going online. There are many counties where the risk protection order proceedings are not online. And so if a sheriff's office or a county isn't on there, that doesn't mean that they're doing it right. That just means we can't access the records to see if they are or not.
7: Okay, which makes perfect sense.
11: You can expect more lawsuits as we find out more. And I'm hoping that by doing this, by coming out public, more people will give us a copy of your RPO. If you've been affected by this, contact us at Florida Carry. Go to floridacarry.org. Email us. Let us see what's been happening to you. If you're not in one of these counties and there's been abuses, we want to know about it.
7: Yeah, ladies and gentlemen, this happens in places that you don't expect it to happen. And, you know, as we tell you every single day on this program, 6 days a week, this is why the state's organizations, the gun rights groups, matter so much to your rights and your freedoms. You do not have to live in these states to help out. We've got 30 seconds before we go to the break, so I'll take it with this. But, guys, please, if you can join. Now, you're listening in a lot of cities across the state of Florida right now and a lot of different affiliates, from Sarasota down to the southeast, up into Ocala, Orlando, up into Jacksonville, Destin, Panama, Tallahassee, out. You're everywhere. If you're not a member of Florida Carry, become a member of Florida Carry. We'll be back with David Katz and with Sean Carana from Florida Carry to wrap it up right after this. Armed American Radio listeners, you already know the name. 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
1: 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We've got you covered. All of our great partners are there. We have had a schedule change momentarily just a moment ago. AWR cannot make it. So we've got Sean Carana and David Katz, who are kind enough to stay with us for the hour. We've got a lot to talk about with them, so that works well. Let's go back to Sean Carana and David Katz. Sean, let's go to you first. You know, as I was sitting here looking through this list during the break, and I want to read some of these. I want people to get just a taste of what it is we're talking about in the gunshine state, ladies and gentlemen. This is not an unfriendly, gun-unfriendly place. Take a listen to this. Sheriff of Citrus County, Flagler County, City of Bunnell, Hernando County, Indian River Sheriff of Indian River County, Lake County, City of Mount Dora, Manatee County, City of Palmetto, City of Bradenton, Sheriff of Marion County, Ocala, Okaloosa County, Fort Walton Beach, Apopka, Maitland, Oakland, Ocoee, Orange County, City of Orlando, University of Central Florida Board of Trustees. It goes on and on. Windermere, Winter Garden, Winter Park, Palm Beach, Bradshaw, Rick Bradshaw from Palm Beach Municipal, it was a municipal complaint, City of Boynton Beach. Good heavens, Chief of Police, Boca Raton, Delray Beach, West Palm Beach, Florida Atlantic University, Highland Beach, Juneau Beach, Lantana, North Palm, City of Palm Beach Gardens, Village of Palm Springs, City of Riviera Beach, Town of Jupiter, and Town of Palm Beach. This goes on and on and on, Sean, and there will be more.
2: Yes, wait, there's more. Unfortunately, the e-file system is not perfect, and we were trying to get them all out, and we were not ready to announce a couple of them, but there's more coming. And I was talking to, I will not use his name, but a constitutional sheriff in the state of Florida who we filed all this stuff. And the first thing he said was, hey, let me get you with my general counsel. I want to make sure that I'm doing everything right. And what I said to him was, I think you are, but yes, we're happy to partner with you. But we need your support, because we're trying to enforce the law of the state of Florida right now. We're trying to do what the law currently says, but there are fixes that we need to this law.
1: Yeah.
2: People who are accused of problems should have a right to counsel. People who are indigent should have a right to counsel. We have to fix this law still. We have a very imperfect law. It's got to be fixed. And we have sheriffs who are willing to work with us. And we, unfortunately, have sheriffs who just want to stretch the system for everything that they can.
1: Yeah, and that's very dangerous. David, let's talk about FSA for a second. Do you have support from the Florida Sheriffs Association here? Because that's quite an extensive list.
3: Yeah, I mean, we didn't consult with anybody before we filed these. This has been something that's been going on for quite a long time. I would like to add, if you don't mind, one thing that, you know, you were just talking to with Sean.

0: A few years ago, some of the other sheriff's offices were regularly breaking the law. It was in the news when it came to people's gun rights, people who were open carry fishing and things like that. Oh, yeah. And my law firm actually sent a letter to every law enforcement agency in the state of Florida offering to come to them on our dime and train their officers. We would have gone anywhere in the state. We would have paid for it. We just needed them to make their officers available. And only one law enforcement agency even responded to our offer.
1: All right. Why do you think that is? Why do you think that is? Is it that they don't care about our right to bear arms? Is it they don't care about our First Amendment, Fourth Amendment? What is it? Why?
2: Hubris. It's absolute hubris. They don't want to be told that there are experts that can help them. And we have offered time and time again. David's firm's done it. Florida Carry's done it. Mm-hmm. Other firms that we've worked with have done it. Over the past decade and a half, we'll come help you. And they keep coming back saying, we don't need it. And then we keep having to file lawsuits. And we don't want to sue anyone.
1: No.
2: We really
1: don't. Get it.
2: But you have to do what you have to do. Right to bear arms.
1: But you have to do what you have to do. It's how it gets done. David, the fact that we're in a quote unquote gun friendly state here having to do this, let's compare something. Let's just kind of juxtapose this against some that are behind the blue wall. Is this the easy route? I'm not sure how to articulate my question because we know the fights they're up against there. You've got governors like Hochul in New York. That the moment SCOTUS issues a ruling or an executive order comes down, within 15 minutes, her boneheaded millennials are out there posting some goofy X post or social media post. We're not going to comply. Teenagers aren't never going to be able to buy guns in our state because we said so, even though we're going to beat them again. Why do you suppose that Florida sheriffs, who I bet 9 out of 10 of these Florida sheriffs and police chiefs would say they were pro-gun, forced this upon the people to have to fight them tooth and nail? Why?
0: You know, part of it is probably the, like Sean said, the hubris. We know best. Listen to what we do. The other is maybe they're not being as careful as they need to be when it comes to, you know, their policies and their people. They maybe train them one time and then assume that everybody 10 years later continues to know what the training, contained. But this is a simple issue. I mean, you know, the law can't be more clear. You have to use this form. You have to have affidavits based on personal knowledge. Maybe they read that when the law came out and they haven't looked at it since. I really don't know why something so simple can't be followed and isn't followed.
1: Well, when we come back, I know Greg is going to tell us momentarily we're going to have to take a break. Ladies and gentlemen, when we come back, I want to explain just how serious of an issue this is. When you hear David Katz say ex parte, now you've heard us talk about red flag laws here. Sean's been on to talk about red flag laws going all the way back just fresh days, hours post Parkland, for example, when Florida was going through this. Guys, what ex parte means, you're not there. You don't even know this is happening. And we're going to talk about how many of these, or at least some type of average number, because they are in the thousands in just one county alone. Polk County has issued thousands of these. That's just Polk County. If you go back to the list that I just went through and think about how many more thousands of these there are and how many people this impacts, it is mind-boggling and it is frightening, and it's why I'd love to see these things just be flipped upside down on their head, because there's a Baker Act in Florida that could do the same thing with this all.
3: In a world of noise, truth cuts through. This is 101.1 The Answer, where Little Rock comes to talk. KDXE, Kamak Village, Little Rock.
4: With SRN News, I'm Mary Rose. The United States has removed all of its B-1 bombers from an airbase in the United Kingdom following security concerns over a suspected terror plot. The Pentagon says about a dozen bombers stationed at RAF Fairford have returned to the U.S., but remain ready for combat missions. The move follows the arrest of six suspects accused of plotting an attack on the base, with U.K. officials saying there are strong indications Iran was involved. The suspects were later released on bail as British authorities continue investigating, while Iran denies involvement. An intense search is underway for six people missing in the crash of a medical evacuation jet off the coast of Massachusetts. In a Sunday morning update, Coast Guard officials declined to speculate on what caused the crash. This is SRN News.
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12: 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Welcome back to the show.
1: Yeah, welcome back to the show, ladies and gentlemen. 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I start my day with Blackout Coffee every single day. Unless I'm traveling and I'm too stupid to get the little cups to take with me or the instant, because I am. I keep forgetting to do that. And I don't have it with me when I'm traveling. But sans that, I start my day every single day with Blackout Coffee. Greg in Dallas, Texas, how many cups of Blackout Coffee did I have today to start my day? And I got a good night's sleep, too.
13: You know, it's Sunday. I think I'm, because this is typically me as well, I'm going to just say two.
1: I'm holding up two fingers.
13: I get it again.
1: Are you cheating? Are you watching?
13: I am not.
1: You're not watching the show?
13: No.
1: Okay. You know, guys, he's very busy there. I was just in the studios with him last week. I can tell you right now he's
13: I got other things to do than watch the YouTube, yeah.
1: You really do? You really do, honestly?
13: Yeah, absolutely, okay. 100%.
1: Right. 2 cups of blackout coffee to start my day today. My wife had more than that. Okay, I think she made a cup this afternoon as well, too. Blackoutcoffee.com/AAR, ladies and gentlemen. Blackoutcoffee.com/AAR. 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We own them both. We got you covered. Let's go back to David Katz and Sean Carana with Florida Carry. Guys, let me reiterate how important this is, what we're talking about. Red flags, red flags, red flags. We've talked about them incessantly for years, predominantly post-Parkland when these things really made news. Florida has what's called a Baker Act, where you can, if you get Baker Acted, you can be involuntarily, I don't want to say incarcerated, that's not the right term, but you can be taken for psychological observation for up to 3 days when you're Baker Acted. There's also, fairly unknown in Florida, most people don't know, but there's also something called the Marchman Act, okay? Red flag laws don't even need to exist in the state of Florida with Baker and Marchman. They don't need to exist, but they do because it was feel-good policy. Sean, hang tight. I know you're wanting to jump in here. I can see you as well, so just give me 2 seconds because I want listeners to understand. Guys, I want you to picture this. Radio is theater of the mind. You are sitting at home. You went to bed. You're sleeping and getting ready to have your blackout coffee. You can wake up. You got your coffee machine ready to roll, and at 5 o'clock in the morning, there's pounding at your door. Law enforcement is there, and they're there to take your guns because there was a hearing that you were unaware of held behind your back that you had no idea any accusations have been made. You are not under arrest, but they're there to take your guns because someone said something. And here's the problem. And, Sean, I know you're very well aware of this, but a judge is always, usually always going to err on the quote-unquote side of caution because they don't want to be that judge where the person who they did not issue the restraining or the temporary risk protection, otherwise known as a red flag law, actually does something. And there are thousands and thousands upon thousands of these cases across the state of Florida. Sean, am I to believe that we have saved thousands upon thousands upon thousands of lives in Florida when I know what the annual homicide count is in Florida and it's not anywhere close to this? This is nonsense all the way around. You got to help me out here, man, both of you guys.
2: No, and the red flag law in Florida has not moved the needle on unjustified homicides. It really hasn't. What we've seen is, I don't like my neighbor. My neighbor's a little, I think, weird. This person is, you know, just not my cup of tea. And they say, I don't think they should have guns. And in some counties, that's enough. Just, I don't like this person. I think they're off. I think that, I don't like the way they vote. I don't like, it doesn't matter. Mm-hmm. It's and there are certain counties where it's not as big a problem. They're not like going after people for my neighbor doesn't like me.
1: Yeah, well, you and I
2: there
1: know
2: some
1: of the sheriffs in Florida
2: but
1: that aren't.
2: Is,
1: okay,
2: there's some that are.
1: Yeah,
2: and the ones that are, I think, are on the list of cases that we filed today.
1: David, let me go to David real quick.
2: They can.
1: Let me go to David real quick. David, jump in here if you would. Address that question I had. You know, are we to believe that we've saved countless lives here? I mean, I could just go to Polk County alone because I know what the number is. It's in the thousands, and it's the highest in the state. Are you telling me that we've saved 2,100 lives last month in Polk County? I mean, because of the red flag laws that were, I mean, it's patently absurd. And follow-up question to that is, when will we get a case, because this flips our Constitution on its head? We have a right to due process in this country, and when due process is blatantly taken away from us, how are we ever going to get a case? I don't see any movement of one of these going to SCOTUS eventually. I think one will eventually. I don't know what it will take. Maybe you can answer that question.
0: Let me start with the first part of your question. You know, in preparing these lawsuits, I've literally read thousands of RPO petitions and affidavits in the last few months. And I'll give you one that just stood out in my mind. A gentleman posted on social media that he was watching the city council. I guess they were broadcast, you know, from a nearby city on cable TV. And they were talking about raising taxes. And on his social media, he posted, well, if they did that in my county or in my city, I would go down there and shoot them all. Okay? The man actually didn't own any guns. And they filed an RPO against him when he didn't even make a threat. Not on going down there and shooting them. You know, if this happened where I live, this is what I would do. That seems absurd to me.
2: Figurative speech. He wasn't making an actual threat. He's just like,
0: right,
2: hang the tyrants. Six cipher tyrannus.
1: 8647. You know, we could go on down the line. If you don't take the garbage out tomorrow, son, I'm going to kill you. Okay, come on, get it done, right? Yeah, I get all that. Now, I can also see the other side, where somebody who might look at that the surface and not understand the nuance, David, of what we're talking about here, say, wow, that seems like a legitimate threat. But, okay, let's go this far. Maybe somebody goes and talks to him, finds out he's not a threat and doesn't own any guns, and it's not necessary to file a red flag law petition here. You know, there's always that, David, isn't there?
0: Well, except that, like in this case, they did go and talk to him and find out he didn't own any guns. But nothing was stopping him from going to the gun store and buying one.
1: All right, so we're going to go down the anti-gunners rabbit hole all day long. In that respect, every human being in America is dangerous, to use their analogy. All guns are bad. All gun owners will eventually do bad things with their guns. We need to get rid of guns. I mean, let's just go down that rabbit hole, right?
0: Well, and I just wanted to clarify, that wasn't me making that argument. I'm telling you what the RPO petition said, okay?
1: Right. No, I understand
0: that's exactly
1: that.
0: Right.
1: Yeah.
0: You can go and get an RPO against anybody who has ever said anything bad about anybody because they might go get a gun.
1: So what happens
0: it's
1: legally next? It is absurd. What happens legally next? Second part of the question, can we ever get one of these cases to the Supreme Court to answer some of these constitutional questions?
0: You know, it could happen as long as there's an organization behind it. And this is one of the reasons why I don't think it's happened is, you know, the clients we have on a daily basis, they don't have the money to take a risk protection order to, you know, the Supreme Court. Even one appeal is more costly than, you know, most people want to spend on something like this. And,
1: so,
0: you know, it would cost a lot of money to get one of these cases, you know, that far.
1: So is this just one of these things that what are we going to have to do? Just sit back and accept it as is and deal with it and fight it every time it happens? We've got 30 seconds, so I'll take us to the break with this. We come back. Sean, I'll go to you. I can hear you in your mind wanting to jump in here. And guys, I'm not willing to sit back and say, okay, well, they're there. All right, guys, these have got to be addressed. It's got to be addressed at the appellate level, and it's got to make its way up. These are clearly unconstitutional. When we come back, one more segment with Sean and David. Don't go away.
14: Hi, guys, it's Mark. Look, I think you'll agree with me that as gun owners, we need to have each other's backs. That's regardless of what state we call home. Here at AAR, we discuss it every day, and we're heard in every state. Right now, Virginians desperately need our help. 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

0: 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Great hedge against inflation. And it works. I am living proof. I have it right here in my little fingers. I'm holding it up. If you're not, if you're watching the show, you can see it. If you're not, just trust that I'm holding it up. Believe me. Also, well, I'll do this when we come back from the other break because I don't. Some of the social media companies don't like who I'm going to talk about next, so we'll do that coming up next. I will say this before we wrap up this hour. The smoking gun, Greg, Bloomberg's anti-gun fake news outlet, which he has several of, by the way. You think the Trace and the smoking gun. Mm-hmm. Yeah, they didn't like my interview of the ATF, and I was sent a copy of it the other day. It's making the rounds now. I interviewed, ladies and gentlemen, Rob Sicada and Rob Leiter, the chief counsel and the director of the ATF at the Gun Rights Policy Conference in a historic interview, first time it had ever been done in the 41-year history. Well, the anti-gunners infiltrated, which we kind of figured they would, and the column, I want you to go check it out, at smokinggun.org, smokinggun.org. ATF leaders pander to gun rights groups at 2026 conference. They did not like my interview, which means we're flying over the target, ladies and gentlemen. So go check out that column and enjoy it. And know that when I read every word of it, I was grinning from ear to ear, proud and honored. And Rob Sicada himself retweeted my post and liked it, the director of the ATF himself. So go check that out, please. You can find that post up at X, and you can just go to smokinggun.org and read it. ATF leaders pander to gun rights groups at 2026 conference. We are, in fact, winning. Let's go back to Sean Carana and, of course, David Katz from Florida Carry. Sean, welcome back in. I'm going to turn it over to you. You wanted to ask David a question. I'll let you do the hosting job. Go right ahead.
1: And Mark, actually, before we get to that, I wound up sitting next to those people who were at GRPC doing this. I saw them scribbling mercilessly and clutching his pearls and audibly gasping. And it was hilarious to me because I'm sitting right next to them, and it was ridiculous.
0: As I was interviewing them, were they aghast while I was interviewing them during the interview? I love that. Tell me more.
1: I literally heard gasp. I just happened to accidentally sit next to those people who had come in, and I found it incredibly funny.
0: I love that. That's so, when you know you've arrived.
1: These are not serious people. They are not people that consider the rights of individuals. They just come from a viewpoint. And so don't worry about it that much.
0: Yeah, that's fun stuff.
1: But I'll tell you, some of the stuff that Dave's been doing, and he's doing the Lord's work on exposing some of these problems. And one of the biggest issues that we've had is Palm Beach County. Sheriff Rick Bradshaw, who has been no friend to Florida Carry, no friend to gun rights over his entire tenure. And he is really one of the worst offenders. And David, would you mind exposing to the world some of the things that he's got going on and why we had this file against him as a separate case, as one of our strongest cases?
2: Yeah, so this one was actually filed as a class action lawsuit on behalf of about 1,500 people who have had RPOs sought against them in Palm Beach County in the last 4 years. And so we'll see if it gets certified as a class. But besides the issues we've already talked about, in that case, we have, and listen, I have to say this, None of this is proven. This is what we believe that there is evidence to support us alleging. But we have an instance there where an office, where a deputy who had been arrested the day before in a different county for 11 counts of video voyeurism and was, we believe, on administrative leave, was acting as a notary and notarizing RPO petitions the next day while we believe he was on administrative leave. I don't believe that that actually happened. I think somebody else may have, put his stamp. We have evidence to support that the notarial formalities are not being followed, that, you know, maybe some electronic storage is being used where it's not allowed, that potentially the deputies may not be present.
1: Have you ever seen a notary stamp that never has a different pattern when it's stamped? It's a digital copy every time. He's not notarizing anything.
0: Unbelievable. But, you know, it's not unbelievable to hear you guys talk about these things. I'm shocked to hear that 1,500, but I'm not. 1,500. That's in one county, ladies and gentlemen. How many counties are there in the state of Florida? 38?
2: That's not right either. That's not in one county. That's the ones that were issued by the sheriff's office. That's 1,500 by the sheriff. All the other law enforcement agencies in that county seek their own.
0: Oh, good.
1: That's one county.
0: Yeah, well, how many counties, Sean, in Florida?
1: 67.
0: 67 counties, ladies and gentlemen. Do the math. We are talking tens and tens and tens and tens and tens. 60.
1: And some are doing it. Some are following the law.
0: Okay, that's good.
1: The law's not perfect, and we need to fix this law. And I'll tell you, I was speaking to sheriffs tonight. When it came out that we made all these lawsuits, and I've got some sheriffs who are like, we want to work with you. I want my team working with your team to make sure that we're doing the right thing. And yes, we agree with you. There are due process problems and we want to help you fix those. And we're going to go to the legislature. We're going to go to the legislature with those sheriffs and we're going to try and fix this law to make it better. I don't think I can repeal the whole thing, but if we can get due process protections into it, if we can get this law where, yes, we're protecting the public from, we need to be putting people in the mental institutions, but we're not.
0: Really bad people who we need to be protected from. If those people are out there, I get it. I know we're going to be ready. We're getting ready to take a break, ladies and gentlemen, coming to the top of the hour. Sean, if you would, tell people where they can go and join Florida Carry. Lots of stations listening in Florida, but you do not have to live there. If you vacation there, you own property there, folks, this matters to you. Sean, where to go?
1: People all over the country have a Florida concealed carry license because we have one of the best licenses in the country, and you should have one. Go to floridacarry.org. I'm sorry our website's not as up-to-date as it should be. We're working on that. But go to floridacarry.org and join Florida Carry. We're doing everything we can for the right to bear arms, not just in Florida, but for every American.
0: Across the country. Sean, thank you for being here. We love you for all the right reasons. It was great seeing you last weekend in Dallas. David, you will be back again. I can promise you that. We're going to have a lot to talk about, guys. This is in a red state, ladies and gentlemen, one of the top most gun-friendly states in the nation. And we still have to put up with this. This is why we ask you to join these great organizations. Arizona, two seats away from becoming Virginia, folks. When we come back in the next hour, wait till you hear what's happening in my county to one of my neighbors. It is going to blow your mind. Natasha Lopez, next. Don't miss this.
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0: Foundations of Freedom, a look at America's founding principles and the leaders who shaped our nation.
1: Ronald Reagan understood that freedom sometimes requires more than quiet diplomacy. It requires moral clarity. On June 12, 1987, standing before the Brandenburg Gate in a divided Berlin, Reagan issued a direct challenge to Soviet leader Mikhail Gorbachev. "Mr. Gorbachev, tear down this wall." The Berlin Wall was more than concrete and barbed wire. It represented a system that restricted movement, divided families, and denied millions the freedoms Americans often take for granted. Reagan refused to treat that division as permanent. He understood that free nations must be willing to identify the difference between liberty and oppression, and have the courage to say so. 2 years later, the Berlin Wall fell. Freedom survives when people refuse to accept tyranny as inevitable. So when freedom is challenged today, will we have the courage to defend it with the same clarity?
2: Did you hear Congressman French Hill on the Dave Ellswick Show?
3: 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What are your thoughts on that?
4: Bill Pulte, who is President Trump's head of home finance, a regulatory agency. They oversee Fannie Mae and Freddie Mac, the big mortgage guarantors. I've read some things that are in conflict here. So this week I'm going to check in with him. I mean, he says publicly that they don't support in any way, shape, or form, you know, something unusual for Sharia law. And then in other places they say they support various secondary market activities for other sort of unusual faith-related things as it relates to, finance, where a Muslim, as you know, is not supposed to pay interest. I'll be prepared to report back to you after I check into what the issue is there. I've actually, in all my years of mortgage finance for decades, I've never heard one comment about that ever before, so eager to get the facts behind it.
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5: News this hour from Town Hall, I'm Mary Rose. Krista Pike's attorney says Tennessee's governor should commute Pike's death sentence to a life sentence after the failed execution.
6: I think at the very least the governor should commute Ms. Pike's death sentence to a life sentence, at the very least. We don't know what her physical state will be, but it is clear that she has endured a torturous attempt at executing her.
5: One of the people arrested for exploring the city sewer system is now in ICE custody.
7: Two men were arrested last month for trespassing after emerging from a manhole near a hotel in Midtown. It happened right where many foreign dignitaries were staying for the UN General Assembly. Federal authorities say 25-year-old Samuel Reveron Ascanio was released by the NYPD despite an immigration arrest warrant. DHS claims Ascanio is here illegally from Venezuela and was previously charged with criminal mischief just 4 days before the manhole incident. Detectives believe people have been going into the sewer tunnels to hunt for valuables. In New York, I'm Lizzie Radovalli.
5: The United States has removed all of its B-1 bombers from an airbase in the United Kingdom following security concerns over a suspected terror plot. The Pentagon says about a dozen bombers stationed at RAF Fairford have returned to the U.S. but remain ready for combat missions. The move follows the arrest of six suspects accused of plotting an attack on the base, with UK officials saying there are strong indications Iran was involved. The suspects were later released on bail as British authorities continue investigating, while Iran denies involvement. A study of 48,000 doctors' visit for kids with asthma found that asthma attacks rose in homes where someone vaped. More on these stories at townhall.com.
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5: The White House says it will begin sending checks to over 20 million seniors to help with Medicare costs. Correspondent Ken Lorbend has the details.
9: In a Truth Social post, President Trump says the funds would come from the Medicare Improvement Fund. A White House fact sheet said the payments will be $90 per person and will go to over 20 million Medicare Part B enrollees. Most eligible seniors will receive the money by direct deposit in early October, and others will get a mail check. The president also said the new Medicare checks would not interfere with his campaign promise to offer a $5,000 Trump dividend if Republicans retain control of the House and Senate in the midterm elections. Ken Lorman reporting.
5: A Wisconsin state trooper has died from injuries suffered during a pursuit on I-94. Authorities say Trooper Bradley Ritger fell from a bridge near the Dunn County. Breaking news and analysis at townhall.com. Progressive lawmakers are looking to crack down on flock cameras.
10: Senators Bernie Sanders and Jeff Merkley, as well as Representative Alexandria Ocasio-Cortez, unveiled legislation to ban federal agencies from using automatic license plate readers. The Ban Flock Act would also pause federal grant funding to state and local governments with contracts with companies like Flock. It also allows Americans to sue the federal government for using the readers. In a statement, Sanders said Flock is eviscerating the very notion of privacy by installing tens of thousands of cameras in communities across America without their consent. I'm Lisa Taylor.
5: Police said a shooting at a crowded party in a strip mall lounge left at least two people dead in Northridge late Friday night. The Los Angeles Police Department said just as organizers were told to end the party, multiple gunshots rang out and dozens of people fled the scene. More on these stories at townhall.com.
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16: Welcome in, ladies and gentlemen. Armed American Radio's Monster Cast Hour 2 begins right now. If you're just joining us, welcome in. If you're rejoining us, welcome back. What you are getting ready to hear in this hour is absolutely going to blow your mind. This is one of the wildest stories I've heard in a long time. It's disturbing on a number of different levels, and you're going to hear it here on this national program first on this program. And I guarantee she'll be back as we continue to follow this remarkable story, but we're going to get to it real quick. Greg, if you would be kind enough to tell hundreds of radio stations where they can watch the program and catch us afterwards, because we get lots of people that watch the show after we air live, all the platforms that we're on, and where to participate in one of our chats, and we'll go from there.
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16: That'll do it, guys. Buckle in. And we've got Natasha and Chris, her attorney, Chris, for the hour. Our next guest brings us a story that should concern any American, every American, who believes government officials must be held accountable not only to the Constitution but to their constituents. Natasha Lopez is a mother from Cherokee County, Georgia. She is a neighbor of mine. She is, as we hear from her today, she is less than 4 miles as the crow flies from me, but at her house. In August of last year, deputies came to her home while investigating a case involving her son. Home surveillance video captured Corporal Charles Mills, I've been waiting to say this for a long time, entering her house as Natasha repeatedly demanded to see a warrant. Isn't that what you would do, ladies and gentlemen? According to court records, and they were reviewed by WSB-TV, a judge had not signed a warrant when the deputy entered. Natasha called 911 to report what was happening. During that encounter, she was arrested on an obstruction charge. If you're watching, you can see a little clip of some footage there, a still shot that occurred moments before she was arrested inside her own home on an obstruction charge, an arrest she has spent the past year challenging, and a warrior she has been. Then comes another disturbing chapter. Natasha says an anonymous Facebook page began targeting her and her family, sharing personal information and posting AI-generated material. According to reporting again from WSB-TV, the Solicitor General's office identified the deputy who arrested her as the person behind the page. This past Friday, October 2nd, just days ago, the Cherokee County Sheriff's Office announced that Mills had been fired. Finally, the department said it found sufficient evidence of a violation of its code of conduct. Its investigation remains ongoing, and Natasha's obstruction case remains unresolved. For now, I say that pretty confident. That brings us to some fundamental questions, folks. What happens when a citizen, you, her, any of us, demand that an officer respect constitutional boundaries? How do we investigate alleged retaliation? And what does meaningful accountability actually look like? We talk about the Second Amendment every single day on this program. Today, in this hour, this story puts the First and Fourth Amendment directly in the spotlight. And remember, it's the Second that protects all of them. Natasha joins us to explain what happened, what this experience has meant for her and her family, and what she wants to see happen next. Natasha Lopez, my friend, welcome to the program. I've been looking forward to this. How are you?
18: I'm so great. Thank you for having me. I'm super excited.
16: Oh, I can't wait to have this conversation. Let's bring your attorney in, Chris McCormick. Chris McCormick, welcome to the program for the first time. How are you, my friend?
19: Good evening. Thanks for having me.
16: All right, Natasha, the microphone is yours. Tell America what happened to you.
18: Oh, gosh. It's super, you know, sometimes I'm kind of embarrassed when people start to ask me to, you know, explain and tell them, because I feel like it's so many twists and turns and ups and downs for something that should have just been nothing, essentially. You know, the amount of individuals that overall have become involved just makes it so complex. But so I have numerous children, all boys. Most of them are older. Almost all of them are, the older ones are adults now. My oldest, who just turned 22, it was last Labor Day weekend. He was living in North Carolina for about a year. That's where he obtained his driver's license and establish his residency. He had moved back 2 weeks prior to Labor Day back to Georgia because he was in a relationship with a girl from here, and just the long distance was tough on them, so they got an apartment about 7 minutes down the road from my house. I had not seen my son since probably May of 2025. So, you know, Labor Day weekend, that was the end of August. There was a good amount of time between the last time I saw him and the night of this incident. I had taken my younger kids out to Jumping World in Kennesaw, and we were just going to have a super low-key evening and just let the kids jump. And I was even talking about how excited I was to go home and put on a T-shirt and some shorts and just go to bed because I had, like, gym clothes on, you know, and it was just uncomfortable. I was just ready to go home and relax. And I got a phone call from my older son. So he could see my location, and I was right next door to where he was working part-time. He had a day shift job, and then he was working part-time at a pizza place. He called me, and he asked me if I could pick him up and give him a ride home, that he would just have his girlfriend meet us at my house so that he could just go back to the apartment with her so I didn't have to do any, you know, extra activities. So I picked him up. When I did, he started telling me that a deputy had came by his job, and, you know, I was like, well, what for? And he said he was asking me, like, about motorcycle, and I was like, and he was like, but it was weird because I feel like we knew him. And that was the end of the conversation because we had my 9-year-old in the truck. We don't normally have any sort of, like, adult conversations around him. So we finished the ride home. It was probably, what, 10, 15 minutes, I think. And we got home, and as we were pulling up, there were two deputies outside my house. They weren't parked in my driveway, but they were, you know, sitting in the front of my property. One of them was actually, like, blocking the road. So he had to move out of the way so that we could come down. And I was kind of annoyed because my son had just told me that he was just at his job. So I was confused as to why he was at my house. So I instructed my older son to take my younger son into the house while I walked, you know, towards this officer's patrol car to see what it was that he was there for. And he approached me, and the first thing that he asked me was, did I remember him? And that kind of caught me off guard, and I was like, no. And he goes, from the ballpark candy incident, and I was like, oh, like 10 years ago? You know, like, and the only reason I remembered it is not because I remembered him. It's because, like, we're not hardened criminals who, like, get into trouble, you know what I mean? So I'm like, oh, okay, like, I was like, 10 years ago? And he started laughing. He was like, yeah, it was a long time. And I was like, okay, well, what can I do for you? And he was like, well, I wanted to see if I could ask you some questions about your son's motorcycle. And I was like, well, what about it? And he was like, well, for starters, do you know where it is? And immediately I was like, you're going to have to get warrants if you want anything else. Like, we're not going to talk to you. I was like, you just talk to him, you know, and, like, he already told you, like, whatever it is that I didn't even know, you know, like, at the time. I didn't know what the complaint was about. I didn't know what it was that my son had said, or vice versa. I only knew that they had just had a conversation 20 minutes prior to my house. So there was no need to be at my house, you know. Like, I'm thinking in my head, like, he does not live here. So he immediately, like, cut me off after I told him the first time, continued to talk and say that, oh, you know, like, I absolutely have probable cause to get an arrest warrant and arrest him. You know, was accusing him of fleeing on his motorcycle the night before. And again, I cut him back off, and I, you know, had told him, I would like you to leave. I specifically told him, I want you to leave, and you need to get warrants if you want anything else. And he then knew I was, I guess, being – he didn't take me serious the first time. So then the second time when I specifically told him to get off my property, he was like, that's fine. I'm going to go get an arrest warrant for your son. Make sure he stays right there so there's no failures of justice. And I – the way he said it to me ticked me off, like, because it was, like, a very retaliatory tone. Like, watch this. I'm going to go arrest your son because you're not doing me any favors type thing. So I was like, unless he's under arrest right now, I'm not telling him to do anything. You know, stop coming to my house and bossing me. And that's what I felt like, you know.
16: Hey, so Natasha, like, let me stop you real quick because we're taking a break. When we come back, ladies and gentlemen, wait till you hear what happens when this unfolds. Good heavens, I wish we had 3 hours. We could go on and on and on. And then we'll talk with Chris about this, but it's all unfolding for you in just a couple of moments when we come back with Natasha Lopez and her attorney, Chris McCormick, right after this break. Don't go away. We'll be back in 4 minutes. Stick with us.
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1: Here's your home. Take us from there.
2: Well, he doesn't enter it yet, so he goes back to the car, and he lies on an arrest warrant, and he lists my address as on a felony arrest warrant for my son for fleeing and eluding. Now, mind you, he had already pulled my son's driver's license, which is the North Carolina driver's license. He had already been to my son's apartment and used GCIC to locate my son's girlfriend's car and then run Flock on it for 30 days.
1: Wait till that comes up, ladies and gentlemen. Flock gets involved here too. Please go ahead.
2: So anyway, so he gets the arrest warrant. He comes back to my house. He asked me if I will get Joseph. I asked if he was under arrest. He said he is. I said, what's he under arrest for? He said a lot of things. I said, well, what? And he said fleeing and eluding and reckless driving. So I went in and got my son. And while I was in there, I think I had just gotten a new cell phone number. I switched carriers. And the way that this deputy was acting, again, like, we're not accustomed to, like, being arrested and, like, going to jail. Like, I had never been. So I didn't know how anything worked. And I didn't know if he would give him a number. So I wrote my cell phone number on my son's arm as he was walking out the door. I wanted to make sure he could call me. So, we go outside, and he places him under arrest on my sidewalk by my porch, and he starts patting him down, and as he starts to ask him questions, and I immediately stopped the conversation, and I was like, he's going to plead the fifth, and he's going to ask for an attorney, and I said, Chris, go ahead and tell him, and so my son repeated it, because he's an adult, and that upset the deputy more, and he's, you know, that's fine, and about the time he goes to take my son up to the patrol car, my younger children were watching through the window, and they were starting to come outside because they had just assumed, I guess, the incident was over. They were taking their big brother to the car, you know. And at the same time, Mills said, you guys stay right here for a second. So when he did, I told my children, who hadn't even shut the door yet, to go back in the house because I knew at that point he was coming back. I thought maybe he was going to give us, like, an incident card or something. Isn't that common practice? So, you know, I sent the kids back inside, and I stood there, and he started questioning my son again at the patrol car, and that irritated me because he just evoked his right to remain silent, and I immediately said, he just told you he wanted an attorney. Like, why are you still questioning him? Well, again, I made him even more mad. He slammed the car door. He came down, started demanding I get my kids out of the house. He said he needed everybody out of the house. I refused, asked for a warrant. He said he believed there was contraband in the home related to what he was investigating. Again, demanded I go in and get everybody out of my house, and I just kept refusing and asking him, do you have a warrant? And then finally, he said, you know what, I'll clear it myself. And he walked right past me. I was standing on my porch. My son, my teenager, was behind the door recording on his phone through the top of the window. And so nobody expected it. So when he came in, the door, like, bumped him. And he just said to all my kids, like, you're detained, get out. And so my dogs went, I went in right behind him because I couldn't believe it. I was like, no, you're not. I'll call the cops on you. Like, what are we told to do as, like, children and, I don't know, you call the police for help. So I went in about the same time, and I went in beside him, and then I went and I stood, like, in front of him between my living room and the front door, and he was standing up inside my house at the doorway. And he was removing my children, and I just kept asking him as I was calling 911 if he had a warrant, and I told him that it was being recorded on my cameras. A 911 operator finally answered, and I went to look down at my phone to talk to her, and when I did is when he snatched me and told me I was under arrest, and I, you know, was like, for what? I'm on the phone, like, with 911, and you're arresting me? And he's like, for obstruction, you're hindering my investigation. But if you were to look at the body cam, he repeatedly tries to end my 911 call. So I truly believe that he only arrested me because I was calling for help, and he thought he would be able to end it before

0: whatever. But so anyway, yeah, that all happened. He got a search warrant like 30 minutes later. Again, none of us knew what he wanted. You know, he was just essentially doing whatever he wanted. And then it wasn't until he got the search warrant that everybody found out that he was looking for a cell phone, if there was a cell phone. And later he obtained my son's girlfriend had the cell phone. It was her cell phone that he was using because he had just moved there and didn't have an opportunity to, like, get one himself. So she had it. She was originally arrested for obstruction as well for having a phone. But he ended up just, like, citing her and letting her go. After he used her, he took her to my son's apartment in handcuffs after telling her she was going to jail, and then used her to do like a warrantless search of my son's apartment with his lieutenant. After that, he took her back to my house and dropped her off. But, and then,
1: so this guy
0: just, like,
1: has, let me jump in real quick because now you've been arrested. Ladies and gentlemen, if you're watching on your screens, I've got a still shot up moments before Natasha was arrested inside her own home. Let me go to your attorney. Chris, I've seen all this footage. I've been following this from day one. I'm a resident of this county. I'm very disturbed by what's been happening, particularly when we get into the next two segments, Chris, with what this deputy did and was fired for just 2 days ago, because this gets even more bizarre and there's far more to come that we don't know. Is anything he did legal that leads us into what we're going to talk about in the next two segments that started all of this, Chris?
2: Absolutely not. The Fourth Amendment is on life support in Cherokee County. It is literally the wild, wild west in that county. It's outrageous. And this case is just like putting a magnifying glass on the outrageous, I don't even want to say system, lack of system in Cherokee County.
1: So, ladies and gentlemen, I'm not going to read you the Fourth Amendment. I have it right here in my little pocket constitution. You can look it up yourself, but it protects you from illegal searches and seizures, warrantless, etc. And Natasha, I've seen all this footage. And guys, I want to, if you would, before we go to this break, tell people where they can go see this themselves as we continue now, because what happens next, folks, Flock gets involved. It runs incredibly deep. A fake Facebook page attacking and going after her, harassing her and her family. There's now a protective order against him. He's finally been let go, but he hasn't been charged with anything, but you have. That's ongoing. I mean, the whole thing is absolutely crazy. Mm-hmm. Where can people follow you on Facebook as we go to this break?
0: You can find me, Natasha Noble, if you just search that in, or I think like Noble Socials, but I have a business page too, but to just find my personal page, I use that the most, but it should come up if you just search me.
1: Okay, and this is costing a fortune too, ladies and gentlemen. There's a GoFundMe. We'll talk with Natasha about that in a few moments as well, because this story now takes a turn that is just absolutely bizarre. And as a resident here, I have to tell you, I've been utterly shocked at what I'm finding is going on quite literally in my own backyard. As I mentioned, Natasha and I are neighbors. She is 4 miles from me as we speak to you on hundreds of radio stations across this country. Armed American Radio's Monster Cast continues. It will blow your mind, the constitutional violations here, and it just gets worse and worse and worse. We're talking to Natasha Lopez and her attorney, Chris McCormick.
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4: SRN News, I'm Mary Rose. The United States has removed all of its B-1 bombers from an airbase in the United Kingdom following security concerns over a suspected terror plot. The Pentagon says about a dozen bombers stationed at RAF Fairford have returned to the U.S. but remain ready for combat missions. The move follows the arrest of 6 suspects accused of plotting an attack on the base, with U.K. officials saying there are strong indications Iran was involved. The attorney of the female victim in the sexual assault case at Cornell University is taking aim at the investigation into her alleged rape. Appearing on CNN's State of the Union, Thomas Guifra said her statement to police that she was raped did not appear in a report, adding that he believes there was a cover-up. Guifra also said he believes that more than 7 men were involved in the incident. This is SRN News.
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7: Ronald Reagan understood that freedom sometimes requires more than quiet diplomacy. It requires moral clarity. On June 12, 1987, standing before the Brandenburg Gate in a divided Berlin, Reagan issued a direct challenge to Soviet leader Mikhail Gorbachev. "Mr. Gorbachev, tear down this wall." The Berlin Wall was more than concrete and barbed wire. It represented a system that restricted movement, divided families, and denied millions the freedoms Americans often take for granted. Reagan refused to treat that division as permanent. He understood that free nations must be willing to identify the difference between liberty and oppression, and have the courage to say so. 2 years later, the Berlin Wall fell. Freedom survives when people refuse to accept tyranny as inevitable. So when freedom is challenged today, will we have the courage to defend it with the same clarity?
3: 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Stay sharp with Doc Washburn. And hear from national voices like Chris DeGaulle, Scott Jennings, Hugh Hewitt, Larry Elder, and Mike Gallagher. 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
1: 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Let's get back to Natasha Lopez on this incredible story. So, Natasha, so you've been now charged, and the case is working its way through the courts. As far as I'm concerned, and I'm sure you and your attorney will agree, this needs to be dropped. My prediction is it's going to be, and I hope I'm right about that, because when we talk about what happened with Mills, let's jump in now, just for the essence of time, that you began this, I mean, you are on a warrior crusade. How many FOIAs have you filed seeking information on this deputy and all that? I mean, how many?
0: I've gone in on the entire department, and I've been doing it weekly since I was arrested. I had my footage originally to start putting that out there. Then my son was indicted just rather quickly because he had a felony charge, and it was in, you know, a different court. And I was able to get the body cams from that discovery very quick. Now, mind you, his case is still pending as well. The prosecutor has recused herself from that, and it is being sent, I guess, to a special prosecutor. But anyway, so I was able to get those, and once my story started coming out, numerous people started coming forward, and I've found out that it is, there is a bunch of them. It seems to be a lot of the traffic patrol, which is where Corporal Mills is a part of, and one thing I had saw, like, in your comments here is about the chief. I think it's important for people to know that this is a sheriff's department, an elected official. So it's much more complex in regards to getting accountability and any sort of transparency and justice, because you don't really have anybody to go to complain to. If the sheriff is corrupt in any regard, you're screwed, essentially, unless you have the platform, you know, to be able to really push it out there and get past that sheriff. You don't have a lot of resources. So
1: yeah, and this is Sheriff Frank Reynolds here in Cherokee County. Don't mind naming names. It's Sheriff Frank Reynolds here. And guys, I want to make this very clear, okay? Natasha and I have talked off air many times over the last few months. We're not indicting the entire department. This is a few cops here that this has happened, and the exposure. Let's now jump to Phlox. Well, Chris, let me go to you first. Add whatever you want to add here as we get ready to jump into Phlox, because we find that there's been tons of this usage going on as a result of this as well.
2: Well, so a huge problem for me, apart from all the egregiousness you all have just covered, is the fact that the Solicitor General, Todd Hayes, is attached to the hip to this sheriff's department. There is no independent review. It is rubber stamp, rubber stamp, rubber stamp. But not only rubber stamp, it's hide the ball. They have a constitutional obligation under rulings from the United States Supreme Court going back half a century. It's called Brady and Giglio. That means they have to. It's not a suggestion. They are required under the Due Process Clause of the Constitution, the Bill of Rights that was incorporated to the states under the 14th Amendment, to produce exculpatory evidence. That means evidence that would show that you're not guilty or it would be favorable to you. And they're also required to reveal what's called impeachable evidence. So if they have information about improprieties that's tied to the case, weaknesses in the case, et cetera, they have a constitutional obligation, not a suggestion, to produce it. They have refused to do that. Not only have they refused, they continue to refuse to do it, even though I have filed at least two motions demanding that they do so. And the one in particular is Flock. We found the Flock information on our own. We're not only having to defend Natasha, we are having to be like Sherlock Holmes. It's outrageous.
1: Well, and Chris, I have mentioned on this program over the last couple of months that I believe, and you correct me if I'm wrong, Natasha, I know you know the answer to this question. I believe it has been six deputies that have now been fired for misuse of Phlox. And guys, that's just who we know of.
0: Four
1: deputies. That's just what we know of. The other two that I was referring to, folks, are from different departments. So I want to make that clear. But four in Cherokee County. And Natasha, was Corporal Mills using Phlox to track you and your son and girlfriend? Go ahead.
0: I do not know as of right now, because I made a criminal report. I don't know if he has ever tracked me, because when I made the criminal report several weeks ago, I'm still being treated like the criminal and not the victim, and they will not even, like, respond to us. I can't even get a point of contact for who, if anyone, is doing any sort of criminal investigation against Corporal Mills, because being fired is not satisfactory enough for me. I want him criminally charged. It's ironic that allegedly, I was obstructing, and he's using, you know, trying to use an exigency clause based off of speculation that there might be evidence that might be destroyed. Yet, when I made the criminal complaint, he immediately was able to get rid of evidence. That's felony. Not to mention intimidating a witness for the last, who knows how long he's actually been doing this, you know? So, I'm not satisfied until I see his mugshot, and even then. At the end of the day, he used Phlox.
1: There was deleted body cam footage of his as well, wasn't there?
0: There was four officers that had – I pulled their policy first. I paid for their policy through Open Records. read the policy, cited where they violated the policy at numerous times. I pointed out the timestamps in their body cameras because they were against, the whole department was against me, and I didn't want to give them any loopholes to be able to not sustain my complaint. They sustained 4 body camera violations against 4 of the 6 deputies on my property, and there were no repercussions. They had no disciplinary action. Some of them were muting their body cams for 20 minutes or more. Mills was taking his camera off while it was running and putting it in the car and walking away. I mean, it was just the most...
1: Yeah, that's egregious.
0: And I think it was awful.
1: Yeah, and that's absolutely egregious.
0: Mills used flock. There's like 5 or 6 flock cameras between my house and my son's apartment. After he spoke with my son at work, he went back to my son's apartment to see if his girlfriend was still at home. He said he had wanted to talk to her. Mind you, she wasn't a suspect of any crime. Neither was her vehicle involved in any crime. When she was not there, and he admitted to this in court when we had him on the stand, that he wanted to know where she went. That was it. Just wanted to know where she went. He could do it because he doesn't need a warrant. So he flocked her real time. Every minute, he would hit refresh, refresh, refresh, and tracked her from her apartment to my house. And that's how he ended up at my house and sat outside my house for 20 minutes until I got home. And that's how we had our interaction. He was stalking my son's girlfriend is what he was doing.
1: Well, and when we talk about stalking, ladies and gentlemen, what you hear coming up in the next segment will literally, truly blow your mind. It's kind of the meat of where we're going here afterwards, because it's the reason that Corporal Mills was fired eventually. And as I talked to you earlier today, I'm going to give the benefit of the doubt. I know they have to investigate it and so forth. I'm just glad he was fired on everything. And you'll find out why, ladies and gentlemen, when we come back. Greg, how much time do I have before we go to the break? We've got a minute. Natasha, really quick, in the next 30 seconds, he created a what page and did what with it? And then we'll go to the break.
0: A fake Facebook page called Not So Noble, and he stalked me and my children for 4 months.
1: Wait till you hear, ladies and gentlemen, what he put up on this page. Mind you, this was an active on-duty patrol officer involved in a case. In this case, well, needless to say, it's all coming out now, and it appears it goes a hell of a lot deeper than anybody ever thought. Ladies and gentlemen, you have a right to seek this information from your department. Please do so. It's called holding power accountable, and it must be done. These are constitutional violations playing out in real time. Now, Natasha has an ongoing case, which my prediction is, and I'll say it again on this mic, I don't believe that's going to go anywhere, particularly in light of what you're going to hear coming up next. And that includes a protective order against the deputy. And wait till you hear what happened with this page. It is absolutely outrageous, and particularly for me, because it's right in my backyard. We'll be back. One more segment to go with Natasha and Chris. Don't go away.
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1: Hi, guys. 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
1: 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I want to go back to Natasha and Chris right away. Natasha, let's get into the crux of this now, because as you began seeking more information and becoming a citizen doing what you're supposed to do, which they believe is a thorn in their side, obviously I've been following this for quite some time, clearly not making any friends over at the department for obvious reasons. You find a Facebook page out there that's harassing you. Can you give us some more details on that and how you found out who was behind it and some of the meat there?
0: So I started getting some likes on my social media page, and I saw that it was this page, Not So Noble. And obviously the likes were to, you know, make me curious. So I would go to the page, and he actually made four pages. The first two I was able to get deleted relatively quickly, and then the third one he created it as like a creator type page, so it was much harder to get Meta to delete. Eventually he started taking images of like my minor son and posting them on there, and was pushing out paid ads. And mind you, I did not know who this was, you know, I didn't know who the operator was at the time, right? Mm-hmm. And so he's like pushing out these ads and like disparaging my children, get tons of unredacted police and incident reports that of my children who were minors at the time, school police report. I mean, just anything. Like I said, I have four boys, so anything that they were ever around or, you know, related to in any relation, they were on this page. And it started gaining a lot of traction because he was paying for the ads. And I started getting a lot of people, you know, like sending them to me. I was getting I had people attacking me because of some of the things that he was saying. And I started getting scared for my children. I was very upset because I was afraid someone would harm us, and they were ruining my children, like just lying about my kids. And so I called the sheriff's department in July to make a criminal report, and I was crying and upset. And I'm like, you know, we spend however many millions of dollars that Frank brags about this real-time intelligence center and all this technology we have. Like, I need help because I can't even get a protection order against anybody if I don't know who it is that's stalking and harassing us. And they just kind of, I would say, more or less laughed in my face, told me, oh, well, it's probably like First Amendment, you know, speech and whatever. So I took to Meta and started to, like, work calling them, you know, pretty vigorously trying to get this deleted. Eventually they started posting. They somehow got real – these were real images of – explicit images of me, like partial nudes or in lingerie. Obtained those. They were, like, probably 8, 10 years old. Obtained those from somebody and started making an AI-generated, like, replica of an OnlyFans page. And they were posting it on Facebook. And I was able to get those deleted relatively quickly, but then they created a Google Drive link. And they were labeling it, like, OnlyFans proof, but they would also put, like, all the open records that they were pulling that weren't redacted. And at that point, I knew it was somebody in the department. So I sent the screen. I sent a message to that detective because I had him in text, and I said, "Oh, you know, like, are these explicit images of me that are being posted without my knowledge or consent? Are those protected by the First Amendment too?" And he was like, "I don't know what you're talking about. You can call and make a report." And I didn't respond because any report I was making, like the last one I made, this person that was operating the page was just using it against me. So eventually, I was able to get that third page deleted, and it was absolute torture. For 4 months, he did this. He made a fourth page that did not gain as much traction, but he was attacking me and Chris and my attorney. And I was just trying to ignore it. Like, Chris would send me screenshots. It would come up on his thing. People, and I would just wouldn't even respond to those because I was like, you know, if I just imagine it's not there or nobody acknowledges it, the algorithm won't pick it up because I couldn't do anything and I felt helpless, you know. Nobody was helping me. So we had our Frank's motion on Friday, that Friday before we found out, and where Chris was able to ask him, you know, we had some informants who had let us know that they thought that Mills was involved, as well as his wife, on pulling some records on me and doing some things. So Chris had the brilliant knowledge to ask Mills on the stand if he was pulling records on me, and he said he admitted that he was, which shocked me. Wow. And then something told Chris to ask him, have you made fake profiles? And again, I didn't think about the not so no. I just thought he was just crazy and wanting to see what I was posting, you know, and because he told him, yeah, well, she blocked me, so I have to be able to see, like, what she says about me. And then that following Monday is when we got the email from the solicitor stating that Mills was responsible for creating and operating it. But, you know, since then, we've been told, we haven't verified because, again, they're keeping it a secret. Like, I'm still the problem. But we've been told that the sheriff and a lot of upper command staff knew that this page existed, knew, allegedly, that he made it, and didn't do anything about it.
1: And so he's been
0: subpoenaed. Chris.
1: Yeah, the subpoenas. Chris, jump in real quick. We've got a couple minutes. What happens next? Because you nailed him. I saw this on the stand. You nailed him. I've seen the quotes. Okay, he admitted to it. He has since been fired after an investigation. Has GBI gotten involved in this yet? And what do you expect happens to him? And what do you expect happens to these bogus charges for Natasha? Is it even possible to continue this? And why won't they let this go? I mean, clearly, this deputy's got screws loose.
2: Well, so the first step here is the judge, when we were leaving court almost 3 weeks ago, instructed me and the prosecutor's office to send in our proposed dueling orders. So the judge listened to the testimony. He heard my arguments. I'm the only one who really filed any legal documents, so to speak, quoting any law. But nonetheless, the judge told me to go write up what I would like him to consider to be entered, and then he told the prosecutor to do the same thing. And so that's the deadline's Friday to do that. So I will send my order in, my proposed order. The prosecutor will send his in, and then the judge will sort of, I guess, go through it and pick and choose, I guess, what he's going to do. To me, this is black and white.
1: Oh, yeah.
2: Elementary constitutional law. The case should be thrown out. Should have been thrown out a long time ago. But part of the judge's ruling, too, is my continual complaints for the prosecutor's office, hiding the ball, not producing discovery, assuming that the judge is not just going to throw the case out. I've demanded that the judge order the prosecutor to turn over all their internal communications. When I say internal, the communications with Mills, anyone with the sheriff's office, anyone with the prosecutor's office. I quoted what I thought was pretty straightforward law, that this is Brady material. This is Giglio material. They also did a video interrogation of my client's son's girlfriend within the past month. While this case is pending, they refused to produce it to us. We only knew about it because the girl told us about it. I made that a big issue to the judge. The judge told the prosecutor in the courtroom, send it to me. I still don't have it. Oh. But nonetheless, I've sent an email to the prosecutor and all of the assistant prosecutors here in the courtroom asking, when are you going to give me all this evidence? Asking, are you going to dismiss the case? And I also asked Todd Hayes if he's going to recuse himself in his office from this case. He's ignored me.
1: What a mess.
2: And I'll also ask him to tell me the source. How did you find out that former Officer Mills sent you this page? And he literally wrote back telling me if I didn't like it, file a motion. So that's what I'm going to do.
1: Hey, guys, I have to cut you guys off because we are getting ready to end this hour. Natasha, real quick, you're coming to the range with me, right? We got that worked out?
0: Yes.
1: Good deal.
0: Yes.
1: Natasha and I will go to the range, ladies and gentlemen. We'll post some of the photographs of training. Chris, guys, this is not the last time you're going to be on the program. I promise you, we're going to get back with you guys during the week and see what happens on Friday. Thank you for bringing this to our attention. Natasha, keep up the fight. It's been incredible watching you.
0: Thank you for having me.
1: Absolutely. Can't wait to bring you back. You as well, Chris. A warrior. Ladies and gentlemen, you have the proof that you have to fight for your rights. It's that simple. It's why we fight for our rights every single day. The other side, no matter what side it is, will never, ever, ever give up, regardless of what right we're talking about. And remember, it's the second that protects them all. Roundtable next.
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5: News this hour from Town Hall, I'm Mary Rose. Krista Pike's attorney says Tennessee's governor should commute Pike's death sentence to a life sentence after the failed execution. Stephen Farrell made the call on CNN's State of the Union, saying she has endured what he called a torturous attempt at executing her.
6: I think she has been put through some really, really bad mental torture and physical torture, and that at the very least, that deserves a commutation of her death sentence.
5: Farrell added that Pike remains in the hospital on a ventilator and is critically ill. Pike was set to be executed by lethal injection earlier this week, but survived two rounds of the drugs and was hospitalized. Officials believe the Fly Dubai co-pilot accused of stabbing his captain and trying to seize control of an Israel-bound plane acted alone. Correspondent Richard Boyd reports.
7: Media reports say U.S. officials briefed on the investigation and a former Israeli security official say the accused was a lone actor. NBC News says the U.S. officials stressed that the investigation of Wednesday's mid-air attack is still in its early stages. Emirati authorities leading the investigation said Saturday the co-pilot attacked the captain with a crash axe in an attempted terrorist attack. Authorities have not officially released the suspect's identity, but multiple news outlets have named him as an Omani citizen. Richard Boyd report.
5: With just 30 days to go until the midterm elections, President Trump is urging supporters to vote like he's on the ballot. President Trump made the remark at a rally in Ohio last night, where he turned out to support Republican Senator John Husted's reelection bid. Husted is locked in a tight race against former Senator Sherrod Brown. In his speech, the president claimed if Democrats gained power, they would give the country the worst inflation.
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5: The first captain for Columbus Blue Jackets is dead.
9: Lyle Odelon died Friday from a heart attack at the age of 58. He played in 16 NHL seasons from 1989 until 2006. The Jackets picked him up from the then Phoenix Coyotes in the 2000 NHL expansion draft, then traded him to the Chicago Blackhawks in March 2002. Odie was a part of the 1993 Montreal Canadiens, the last team from Canada to hoist the Stanley Cup. I'm Lee Mowen.
5: A study of 48,000 doctors' visit for kids with asthma found that asthma attacks rose in homes where someone vaped. The findings were presented Friday in San Diego at a meeting of the American Academy of Pediatrics. The study found the combination use of tobacco and vaping led to the highest levels of asthma flare-ups in kids. Breaking news, townhall.com. Tennessee Governor Bill Lee said Saturday prison commissioner Frank Strada will resign after overseeing the failed execution of Krista Pike.
10: Strada is expected to leave later this month. His departure will come after he oversaw Tennessee's second failed attempt at lethal injection this year and amid bipartisan calls for his resignation. All remaining executions in the state have been paused. Strada said his agency had carried out its responsibilities in accordance with established protocol and framed his resignation as being in the best interest of Tennesseans. I'm Lisa Carton.
5: Research shows having some walnuts at dinner time could improve your sleep. A small study found that people who ate 40 grams of walnuts with dinner for 8 weeks slept better and were less drowsy during the day. Walnuts contain melatonin, a hormone that regulates sleep, and tryptophan, a chemical the body uses to create melatonin.
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16: Hey guys, welcome in, welcome back. If you're just joining us, welcome in. If you're rejoining us, welcome back. What a previous hour that was. Talk a little bit about it coming up in this hour in different ways as we analyze, you know, holding power accountable, which is so important when it comes to our constitutional rights and our freedoms, ladies and gentlemen. Obviously, we talk about the Second Amendment here. This is Armed American Radio, but all of our amendments matter. And in the previous hour, I want you to go back and listen. If you missed it and you're just joining the program, make sure to go back and listen. We'll get the podcast up for you quickly, because you don't want to miss that First and Fourth Amendment taking center stage right where I live in my backyard, as this story can that we talked about in the previous hour, Natasha Lopez and her run-ins with the sheriff's department and everything that happened afterwards is just incredible and disheartening. But guys, the reason I bring it to you is because it's happening in your backyard too. You might just not know it. So that's how you do it. And that woman is an absolute warrior. Good heavens, proud of what she's doing and standing up at, you know, at great cost to herself. Believe me when I tell you that. Make sure to follow her, would you please? Natasha Noble. Natasha Noble. You can find her on Facebook. Just search Natasha Noble. That's where she goes by on her Facebook page. Her name is Natasha Lopez. And we'll go from there. During the week, I'll give you out GoFundMe page. We could have easily gone 3 hours with her. Greg, tell people where to listen, participate in the chat, as Natasha was, by the way, and we'll get started with the roundtable crew.
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16: Chats everywhere. Because we have Ryan Petty on camera with us, let's go ahead and bring Ryan in. Ryan, welcome in, brother.
18: Mark, great to be here with you tonight.
16: Always a pleasure, my friend. Brad Primo, CEO, Lead Slingers, all that fun stuff that you do. How you doing, brother?
19: I'm doing great, Mark. How are you?
16: Hey, Brad, are the First and Fourth Amendments tied to the Second Amendment and the Third Amendment and the Fifth Amendment and the Sixth Amendment and on down the line? Aren't they all tied together, Brad?
19: Absolutely. You can't have one without the others.
16: Yeah, and you can't have any of them without the second. Funny how all of that works, ladies and gentlemen. Justin Moon, CEO of Carr Arms, looking forward to seeing you in 6 days, brother. How are you?
20: Looking forward to seeing you, buddy. It'll be good to sit down and just chat in person.
16: Yeah, you know what's going to be fun? Trevor Loudon, activist out of New Zealand, is on my flight with Jared and I coming up to the Rod of Iron Festival, ladies and gentlemen, which is what we're talking about. Now, if you haven't jumped in there and looked at that yet, you can still go. Plenty of time. All you've got to do is make arrangements, drive up, fly up, whatever you want to do, and hang out with us. But the speaker lineup is set in stone. I talked with some folks up at Carr today and yesterday. Everything is locked down, ladies and gentlemen. Tate Adamiak is going to be there. I'll be interviewing him. I'll be moderating a panel and speaking. And, of course, Jared Yanis, Guns and Gadgets, will be there, Trevor Loudon, and many, many others. So please come hang out with us, the Rod of Iron Festival. Just look it up, Rod of Iron. You can find us right there on the website. Just search it, and you can come and hang out with me and Justin, and the crew will all be there coming up this weekend. It's going to be fun. Ryan, let's get the party started with you as we go around the table here. Ryan, did you have a chance to listen to the previous hour by any chance?
18: Mark, I caught part of it, but I had family over for dinner, and I missed most of it. But
16: that's okay.
18: And I have talked a little bit about what's going on here, so I've got some background.
16: So we have to hold power accountable, right? We talked with Jared Yanis. The limitations are on government in our Bill of Rights, not the people.
18: That's
16: it
18: right.
16: Limits government, correct?
18: 100%. That's exactly what the Constitution and the Bill of Rights were set in stone, as we say.
16: We have to fight for all of our rights. When there's a violation and we see it, we have to stand up and fight for it. Because what happens if we don't, Ryan? Regardless of what amendment it is, in this case with Natasha, First Amendment, Fourth Amendment, we talk about Second Amendment. It's all the same thing, though, isn't it? What happened? What do we have to do?
18: As our founders understood, and as we've seen time and time again, when we give government an itch, it will take a mile.
16: Yeah, and if we give them an itch, they ain't going to scratch it. We have to be the ones to do that, ladies and gentlemen. And
18: 100%.
16: It's why Second Amendment Foundation is in courtrooms across the country. It's why NRA is in courtrooms. It's why you have states' rights organizations, because the other side, Ryan, will never what?
18: Never stop, Mark. And it's a shame that we have to spend so much time, effort, and energy as citizens defending
16: money
18: against our own government and money, right? Imagine the economic output of this country if we had elected officials and a government that wasn't constantly trying to infringe on our rights. And as it goes, America is probably the best place in the world as far as it goes, best government in the world anyway, right?
16: It's the best system in the world. While we have our, you know, we have our foibles, there's no question about it. Brad, I'll go to you on this one right now, but it is the best system in the world. I think it's been proven. We have, you know, we need fixing in a lot of different areas, Brad, right? I mean, we're constantly having to fight for our rights because government is constantly trying to infringe. The founders understood that, Brad, right?
19: Oh, absolutely. I mean, that's the nature of, I think it's the nature of the people who desire to have that sort of power over others. They will always want to control them and limit your freedoms and limit your choices and basically make you their own little sock puppet. And so we have to understand that most people who want to get involved in government are some level of sociopath, and we have to have protections against them, and we always have to be on guard against what they're trying
16: to do. Yeah, Ryan's laughing. I have the advantage of looking at him. He is laughing when you said that. Justin, it's true, though, isn't it? Isn't what Brad just said 100% true? Isn't that why we have to continue doing what we do? Whatever amendment it is that we fight for, all of these freedoms are tied together. And if we don't stand up, we will literally get bulldozed, won't we, Justin?
20: You're absolutely right. I mean, if you look at government and look at the private sector, incentive structure is opposite. In the private sector, it's all about honesty, a great product, service, and doing good for your neighbor. And when you're in government, I mean, how do you get promoted? You're either the better killer, the better liar, or the better intelligent agent who goes around sleeping with everybody to gather intelligence. So what do you think you're going to get in that pyramid structure of incentives? You're not going to get good people running the show.
16: But the worst part about all this, you're absolutely right. Ryan's laughing. Again, Ryan, what Justin said, I mean, just it literally true. Why is that? Why do you suppose we cannot expect, I mean, we expect the government to do the right thing. We elect them. They say a bunch of hogwash. And I guess a great analogy is just watch any congressional hearing. They don't give a crap who's up there under oath. They're all politically grandstanding. It's nothing but a dog and pony show. It's designed to fool everybody. It's all lies. It's all gaslighting so that they can keep their jobs. Every single Democrat, as far as I know, maybe not every, that's a big word in this particular case, but they killed the insider trading bill. Why do we always have to keep a check on these people when, like Justin said, if you do those things in the private sector, you're literally out of business and you can't?
18: Yeah, I mean, look, I think it's just the nature of man, right? I was laughing when Brad said there's some form of sociopath. I mean, look, when you run for president, let's just go there, right? When you run for president or any elected office, what you're saying is, I can do this job better than anyone else. Vote for me, right? So there's a little bit of sociopathy in there in everyone that runs for office. There's just, it is what it is, right? But the nature of man and the disposition of almost all, you know, elected officials is as soon as somebody gets a little authority over someone, they'll begin to exercise that authority. And that elixir is potent and they want more of it and they want to continue that power. So they'll lie, cheat, steal, and everything else Justin just said to keep on to that power. And that's what our founders understood. And that's why they put in this set of restrictions on government to protect us
16: from that
18: natural man. That's exactly what they did.
16: It's an aphrodisiac for some of these people. And I can think of no better analogy. It just comes right to my mind. Is an HOA is a perfect example of what happens when your neighbors get some semblance of power and begin coming after you because your deck needs painted or because your stupid mailbox is peeling. Guys, they will attack you and put a lien on your home. Give these people power and they will take it forever. When we come back, the smoking gun doesn't like me. We'll be right back. Hi, guys, it's Mark. Look, I think you'll agree with me that as gun owners, we need to have each other's backs. That's regardless of what state we call home. Here at AAR, we discuss it every day, and we're heard in every state. Right now, Virginians desperately need our help. That means me, and that means you. You've heard the old saying, there's power in numbers, and helping in Virginia is as simple as joining Virginia Citizens Defense League. I'm a member, and I don't live in Virginia. You don't have to live there to join and stand up for your rights, because it is your rights. What you're seeing in Virginia is what the Democrats will do to you if they take all three levers of power in Washington, D.C. in the future, and it is possible. Again, I'm a member, and it's as easy as joining VCDL at vcdl.org. 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
1: 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I had it with me when I was traveling last week, and I will have it traveling this week and the week after, because it keeps everything private. It disappears. 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SLNT.com/AAR. My recommendation is pick up the inexpensive starter kit there, and you can go from there. You will love it. 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Let's go back now to the crew, and we'll start off. Let me see if we can get everybody back on here. How can we do that? There we go. Got you guys back up here on the screen with us. Ryan Petty, welcome back in. How are you, my friend?
2: Just dandy, Mark. Just dandy.
1: And Brad, just dandy. And Brad Primo is back with us, of course, and Justin Moon is back with us. Guys, I closed out the last segment with the smoking gun. Brad, are you familiar with the smoking gun? Of course, it's funded by Bloomberg. It's one of his quote-unquote news sites. Are you familiar with the smoking gun?
3: I'll be honest with you. I haven't heard that name in years.
1: They're still out there. Justin, are you familiar with the smoking gun, smokinggun.com?
4: I don't think I'm too familiar with that, no.
1: Well, you're not missing much, really. It's an anti-gun let's just say it's smokinggun.org, smokinggun.org. I want people to go read this. Ryan, you're familiar with it. Mr. Gottlieb sent me the piece when it printed, and it's titled ATF Leaders Pander to Gun Rights Group at 2026 Conference. Now, of course, I featured in this article because I was the one that was doing the pandering interview on the stage. So, Ryan, I'll start with you, and we'll go around the table. You were there. Was Director Sakata, who, by the way, when I tweeted this out that I was proud and honored that they wrote this hit piece, Sakata retweeted it and liked it, which I thought was great. The director of the ATF and Rob Leider both liked it, and I guess decided, hey, we're proud to have been there. Was it pandering?
2: No. Look, I guess it's perspective. I mean, the smoking gun's a leftist, you know, rag. This is what they do. No,
1: they pander to the anti-gun establishment.
2: I guess if you could pander to protecting our rights or aligning the ATF's mission with the constitutional provisions under which it was, you know, in congressional law, which it was created. I mean, that's not pandering. They're just saying they're returning it to its mission and what it should be doing. That's not pandering. These guys are clowns.
1: Yeah, Brad, Ryan just threw it out, and that was going to be my question to you. When the ATF shows up for the first time in 41-year history of the Gun Rights Policy Conference to talk about protecting our Second Amendment right at a gun rights policy conference, and I am asking them on stage and on camera in front of the crew, and clearly the infiltrated writers at thesmokinggun.org, which is fine. I don't mind they're there. I'm glad they were there, and I'm glad they wrote it. How is that pandering, Brad? Why would that anger the other side? What is it about people? What does it say that the director of the ATF, talking about protecting gun owners and our Second Amendment constitutional rights, what does it say about them that angers them and that they actually refer to that as pandering?
3: I mean, you know, when you say that word,
1: FCC friendly, Brad. FCC friendly.
3: I mean, I've yet to see any media, you know, take on, you know, when white Democrats go into African-American churches and they don't call that pandering, what it obviously is. You know, it's they're calling it pandering because they're just angry that they're losing one of their weapons against us. You know, the ATF in that, you know, arbitrary enforcement in the all the things the ATF would do to us or could do to us, that was always their ace in the hole, you know, no matter what.

0: they could always sit the ATF on whatever dealers, the manufacturers, whoever it was they didn't like. They always had that in their back pocket, and they've lost one of their tools now. They've lost one of their attack dogs, and they're mad about it.
1: Yeah, and it was a pretty big attack dog, wasn't it, Justin? When we're talking about an attack dog the size of the ATF that has the power to put one of our featured speakers at Rod of Iron next week, Tate Adamiak, in prison for 20 years for buying legal gun parts off of Gunbroker, that's a pretty big pit bull, Justin.
2: You're absolutely right. I mean, you know, they'll come into your factory with, you know, a dozen agents, and they'll go through 20,000 serial numbers, and every transaction has to be perfect. If you get one mistake, man, they're going to read you the riot act.
1: Now, you sound like you're speaking from experience. Ladies and gentlemen, Justin is the CEO of Car Arms. So when I heard him say that, I'm going to guess that was speaking from a certain level of experience, Justin. Would that be a fair guess?
2: They stick it up your rear, I tell you, man. It's no fun.
1: And, Ryan, you are well aware because you two are an FFL. And I guess just hearing that such a powerful department that we all think should be disbanded, I do too, but it isn't, so we have to deal with that, okay? It's there. It's wonderful to have them on our team and not going after. Yet the other side, as Brad pointed out eloquently, they've lost that pit bull, right? That thing's no longer on the leash, and they hate that, which just proves our point that we talk about every single day, that they do in fact hate your gun rights, even though they say they're not about abolishing the Second Amendment. They respect the Second Amendment. But it's articles like this that just prove that we are, in fact, right. Right?
3: You know, given enough time and opportunity, the left will tell you who they are. And when they tell us who they are, we should believe it.
1: Did you, as an FFL, when Trump was elected and Cicada was confirmed, were you angry about that or were you excited about that?
3: I was excited. Now, and I'll tell you that the next time I sit for my inspection or as Justin described, body cavity search.
1: The colonoscopy. We'll call it a colonoscopy. There you go.
3: I will likely turn the air conditioning on in my office so that the inspector, the last time the inspector came, I had the air conditioning turned off.
1: Right. And
3: it was so hot in my office. He wanted, he couldn't wait to get out of here.
1: All right, we're getting ready to take a break. When we come back, we continue the conversation.
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5: With SRN News, I'm John Scott. Authorities say firefighters increased containment of a wildfire burning in the Angeles National Forest near Santa Clarita to 40% overnight. Evacuation orders and warnings remain in effect. The fire triggered evacuation orders and warnings for several Los Angeles County zones. In consumer news, a Chilean fruit supplier expanding a recall of its frozen organic berries. The CDC says the products were linked to an E. coli outbreak that affected 17 people and hospitalized some in Florida and Georgia. The company updated its recall to include additional lots of its Great Value frozen organic triple berry blend and Great Value frozen organic blueberries. There's another lot of Trader Joe's frozen organic mixed blueberry blend that was also added to this recall. They were sent to 30 states. This is SRN News.
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9: Ronald Reagan understood that freedom sometimes requires more than quiet diplomacy. It requires moral clarity. On June 12, 1987, standing before the Brandenburg Gate in a divided Berlin, Reagan issued a direct challenge to Soviet leader Mikhail Gorbachev. "Mr. Gorbachev, tear down this wall." The Berlin Wall was more than concrete and barbed wire. It represented a system that restricted movement, divided families, and denied millions the freedoms Americans often take for granted. Reagan refused to treat that division as permanent. He understood that free nations must be willing to identify the difference between liberty and oppression, and have the courage to say so. 2 years later, the Berlin Wall fell. Freedom survives when people refuse to accept tyranny as inevitable. So when freedom is challenged today, will we have the courage to defend it with the same clarity?
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1: 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Shows up at your house, and if you're like me, you probably are, because we're kind of like-minded. And if you like your coffee, you'll add another bag to it because you'll find you're going through it pretty quick. We do. And what's interesting to me is my wife goes after that before going to the local shop stuff that she has as a backup in one of the 1.5, you know, whatever it is, 1.5 pound things that we keep extra coffee in just in case we run out. And we keep going to the blackout. We just, that tells you something right there, ladies and gentlemen, particularly her. She's a lifelong coffee drinker. I didn't start drinking that stuff till I was about 45 years old. And that's because I guess I started getting older and tired and coffee just worked for me. blackoutcoffee.com/AAR. Take advantage of all the great discounts that all of our partners offer you. Generally speaking, you can add that slash AAR to the end of the websites when we talk about them, and that'll take you to all the discounts. Ryan, I think we ended with you in the last segment, did we not? We did? Okay, let's go over to Brad Primo. Brad, this is, I saw this headline. I generally don't like to headline surf only, Brad. I always rag people that read a headline from mainstream media, because media pros know that a vast majority of people will skim the headline and not go into the meat of the column, right? That's how they get away with creating narratives. But I want you to hear this one, and I did not read the column intentionally, and it's over at Bearing Arms. Our friend Tom Knighton wrote a piece. I love this headline. I don't think I've ever heard it phrased this way. Too young for gun rights, old enough for a lifetime gun ban. Whoa. Obviously, I don't have to read it to know that Tom is referring to 18 to 20-year-olds. Nobody should have a gun at 18 to 20-year-old, Kathy Hochul tells us. Not going to happen in my state. Teenagers will never be able to buy guns. Those teenagers are old enough to commit a felony that bans them for life from ever owning a gun. Is there a disconnect there, Brad, or is it just me?
0: Yeah, that's one of the mysteries that I've never really understood about this country, where you know, at 18, you're old enough to vote and do literally anything except for apparently buy a pistol or, you know, drink a beer. I guess if you're 18 to 20, you're a second class citizen.
1: I just thought the headline was fantastic. Justin Moon. You know, we've talked about 18 to 20 year olds. I think we talked about it last week on the roundtable with some of the cases. You know, we talked about Hochul, et cetera, and her stupid tweet comments about it. But I had never seen, I just hadn't looked at it phrased that way. I never really put it in that perspective. When you read a headline like that, I thought it was great. What'd you think when you heard that headline? Not old enough to buy guns, but old enough for a lifetime gun ban. I thought it was great. So I got to hand it to Tom on that one.
2: I think it's a great headline. I mean, it tells the truth about everything. I mean, when you're 18, you can join the Army and get a full auto weapon and, you know, a pistol too. So I guess the rules really don't apply, you know, universally for everybody who's an adult in America, which is very sad.
1: It really is, and they want to keep it that way, but it's okay. They want you to be able to vote in New York and California and all the blue states at 16. Ryan, I thought the headline was great. I'd like to get your thoughts on the headline itself, just on the fly.
3: Yeah, you know, we've been talking about this in the chat a little bit. Look, my view is we've got to decide when somebody becomes an adult. Yeah, we've got this mismatch of different rules. You're old enough to die for your country. You're old enough to go to prison, but you're not old enough to own a firearm. You're old enough to sign a contract in some states, but you can't. Look, we've just got to decide. Is it 18? Is it 21? Let's make a decision, right? And once we decide what it is, then everybody gets, you become an adult, you've got the rights of an adult.
1: Pretty much that simple, Brad, isn't it? Shouldn't we just be able to end the discussion right there? Shouldn't there be nothing else to talk about? We should not even be talking about this.
0: Right, but I mean, like, we are all normal people, and the people who are, you know, with common sense, and the people who are tasked with actually putting these sorts of things in action are not normal people without common sense, and they don't care. I mean, like, if you think about it, look how useless the Senate is right now, where they can't even pass the Save America Act. We're not even going to get daylight savings time taken care of because they adjourned because they didn't even take it up. It's like they can't even a couple of things that literally everybody in this country is close to a consensus as you're ever going to find on things. Everybody wants it, and they can't get their act together to even pass that. It's because they don't care. They've got better things to do with their time, apparently. They don't care.
1: Yeah, it is bad. I was hoping that the time gig was going to be done. We need to get that taken care of. There's no doubt. There's support for it all across the country. Justin, something else there's support for, and it's the roundtable, so we're just going to go on the fly here. But I'm sure you're familiar with the fact, and I don't know what the percentage of Democrats is. Usually when you're talking about Democrats opposing Trump, it's 100% of them. But enough Democrats, let me put it that way, were able to kill the bill that would have stopped Congress from being able to insider trade and come out of Congress loaded when they go in, broke out-of-work bartenders like AOC or Harry Reid, a really not that good boxer, and he comes out of Congress the largest private landowner in the state of Nevada. Justin, think about that. And they make all their money, as Pelosi famously did, denying that they do it. We all know they do it because they do it. I don't know, Justin.
2: Mark, insider trading's a problem with crosses the aisle. We do have a problem in our party as well. We need to own up to it, and we need to ban it because they all go in poor, and they come out multimillionaires.
1: Yeah, I'm curious, Ryan. I would love to see AOC, you know, we'd all know she couldn't even afford her apartment in D.C. when she first got elected until she got her first paycheck. You famously remember that. She made that very clear, that she couldn't afford to live in Washington, D.C. She used that as a political, you know, I can't even afford to move there until I get my first paycheck. I don't have enough money to afford to live in Washington, D.C. I wonder what she's living in now, and I wonder where she vacations. And I wonder what her checkbook looks like now.
3: Well, you know, if the smoking gun gets tired of pandering to her. Maybe they could do some investigative research and figure out what her net worth is now. I'm sure she's able to afford her apartment and many other luxuries in DC at this point.
1: Yeah, I don't know. It was just a topic that it kind of dovetailed with what we were talking about previously, so I wanted to go there. I do want to go back to flock cameras with you guys for a moment here, because again, over at BearingArms.com, Tom did a great job over there this week. I had been talking about flock cameras in the sense that if you have a concealed carry license, even if you live in a constitutional carry state like I do, I would recommend that you have one if you travel at all, okay, if that matters to you, because there are states that don't have it, and if you travel in other states, you may want it for that reason if you go to a state that is not constitutional carry but does reciprocate your permit, or just for background check purposes, it's great to have the permit when you're purchasing a gun, even in your home state, when you're constitutional carry, because it acts as your background check. So I was looking at this from that aspect. When most states' concealed carry permits, Ryan, you're a good example of that. You and I both know Florida well. You live in Florida. I lived there for many years. When a cop pulls you over for whatever the charge, speeding, whatever it may be, they know you have a concealed weapons permit because it's tied to your motor vehicle records. So they know that going in. It's not a shock to the system. They know they're dealing with a good guy. Let me put it that way. I've had cops tell me that. I have no concern with you. I know you're one of the good guys. Well, flock cameras, that's a concern for me because that's a way to track gun owners. I'll set this up before we go to the break, and then I'll take it to you, Ryan, and we'll go around the table. But, guys, the cameras don't only record license plates, okay? They log make, color, body type, and accessories you have on your vehicle. It tracks bumper stickers. This is from an article from The Reload from our friend Stephen Gutowski, who owes me dinner because the Braves beat the Phillies the other day, and we made that bet before the game that I attended. How many gun group stickers are on the back of your car? How many Glock stickers are on trucks? Think about that. When we come back from the break, we'll talk about it. Just another reason to hate these things. One more segment. Don't go away. 4 minutes. Armed American Radio listeners, you already know the name. 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
1: Yeah, welcome back to the show, ladies and gentlemen. 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Don't forget AZCDL. I will be speaking the 17th keynote at the luncheon. Alan Gottlieb will be there with me. I just had that confirmed yesterday. So if you're out in Arizona, you're tuned in Phoenix area or any of the other areas that are carrying the program out there in Arizona, make sure to show up. You should be a member of AZCDL like we are. I'm a life member. You should be too. Join your states' rights organizations, ladies and gentlemen, as this fight continues in the states where it's going to reside for quite some time in the future. Make darn sure, at least for the next 2 years, make darn sure that you are a member of those organizations. You can also join the National Rifle Association, Second Amendment Foundation, CCRKBA, okay, Gun Owners of America. 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All right, Ryan, I'll go to you here. We'll start with this Flock thing. We have talked about this before, but I mentioned as we were going to the last break that I hadn't looked at it in that sense. Reload, our good friend Stephen Gutowski wrote about it. Tom Knighton covered it. Let me read a little bit about this now, because there are some other concerns here as well. Of course, we're talking about there are some gun shops that have Flock cameras right there at the driveway. And here's what we need to know. As I said, the cameras don't only record license plates. They log make, color, body type, any accessories you have on your vehicle, tracks bumper stickers. How many gun group stickers are on the back of your car, ladies and gentlemen? How many Glock stickers? I've got a Daniel Defense sticker on my truck. The state can ask for anyone who has been to this particular shooting range, for example, this gun store. Then they have a de facto list of gun owners. It might not be a full list, Tom notes, but it's close enough to be concerning. Now, as he points out, it's one thing to know there's a digital record of you going to a website to buy ammo. It's another to go in person and be tracked without your knowledge or consent. Yes, it's in public, but when you've got cameras on every street corner that are tracking me from my house to the store and back, we have a problem. Get this, Ryan, in Florida. State Commissioner, let's see, at the gun range, the only thing they can track is gun owners. That driveway goes nowhere else, said Patrick McGeehan, a Daytona Beach criminal defense attorney and former homicide detective for the Miami-Dade Sheriff's Office. That's what he quoted to Stephen at the Reload. He's one of the residents who first posted about the presence and destruction of the cameras at an Ocala gun range, which you might have seen, Ryan. I want to know what data they're collecting, how they're using that data, who accesses that data, is it being used to train AI, what is the commercial value of that data? Now, those are just different areas than just the permits that we approached the other day. This is a whole new deal.
3: Yeah, 100%. I think we're going to be very surprised as Americans when we understand exactly what they've been doing and what they've been tracking. And, you know, these things, look, imagine the pandemic and flock cameras. Imagine how they would have been used by blue states that were in lockdown to retroactively, or not, I guess, yeah, come back to come after Americans that were just trying to get to the store to get some food for their kids, or maybe go out and do one of those things that we all know was perfectly healthy and fine to do, like be outside, go to the beach. I mean, when they were arresting people in California for going to the beach, imagine if they just had license plate readers all over the country. I mean, that this is why this is so dangerous. What we were talking about at the beginning of the hour, Mark, with the predilection that a lot of elected officials have to exercising authority, you give them a tool like flock cameras, and it's like putting that narcissism on steroids. This is dangerous stuff. We cannot give an inch here, Americans. We cannot give an inch, because we give an inch, they're going to take a mile.
1: They're going to take the mile. Brad, for gun owners, and I quote, that's an even bigger problem because they don't have to do anything about tracking a single person. Neither did any of the other people who have been fired for misusing these cameras, including at least five in my city, I'm quoting from a gentleman in the column. What makes it a bigger problem is that these cameras are pointing towards gun stores, gun ranges, and capture all of those stickers on the backs of cars, such as those reading, Brad, NRA Life Member or Gun Owners of America, not to mention the various brand decals we were just talking about, guys. Plus, there are always, think about this, the Punisher skulls, the military service stickers, and so on. You can go as far as 3%. We can all paint a picture of who's behind the wheel of that car. And Tom reminds us, and I love this quote, if there was ever a time to really work at being a gray man, now is it, Brad.
0: Yeah. I mean, you're reading all that, and the first thing I was thinking, the word in my mind, OPSEC. Mm-hmm. You know, you gotta be careful. I mean, I've always thought that putting bumper stickers on your car is pretty foolish for a lot of different reasons, but especially,
1: agreed,
0: you know, you're driving around town and you see somebody with a Glock sticker on their truck, and it's like, you're just telling everybody there's a gun in that truck, and you're going to be surprised when you leave the gun in there and your window gets smashed out. Now your gun's been stolen. I've even talked to local cops here that say that's actually one of the number one things that our local car thieves or, car builders are looking at. They see those stickers, man, you're a target. So just from that standpoint, quit putting these stickers on your truck, people. On top of that, though, now we have, you know, these flock cameras and, you know, the aggregation of data and the fact that it never goes away. It's a problem. And you know, that he's right. Like, this is now the best time to start thinking about being a gray man and don't tip yourself off as being someone who's armed. I mean, I think it's a good idea anyways, but it's even doubly so now because the data is in the hands of people, maybe good guys right now. But you know what? Who knows who's going to have it, you know, 6 months from now or a year from now, and they decide, you know what, we don't like these people. We're going to start rounding them up or whatever the plans are.
1: You're spot on. That. You're spot on. Justin, looks like we'll probably close out with you or Ryan, but take a listen to this quote. It's not whether or not they're intended for such a use. It's that they can be used for such a use. Now, I'm going to add something to that, Justin, because if they can be used for such a use, I don't think it's a shock that they will be, okay? So, Justin, your concern on all of this?
2: Well, you know, flock is a concern, but I think the whole issue of flock right now is more of like a sacrificial lamb because it's an older technology, and really, if you've ever been to a gun store with your cell phone, smartphone, I mean, that thing is tracking you wherever you go 24/7.
1: That too.
2: That data can be bought by any government agency. So we really have to look at the issue of privacy and freedom of movement, and we really need some serious reforms in our country.
1: Yeah, I don't know, Ryan. Justin's right. I didn't even talk about the cell phones. They're pinging you everywhere, okay? They've got you. Do they need a flock for that? Well, flock makes it a hell of a lot easier, particularly when they can do both, okay? There's no way out. I don't know that privacy. The Supreme Court's going to have to look at this at some point because as it stands right now, they have ruled on more than one occasion, you have no right to privacy in public. But I don't think people expected to be tracked like this. 20 seconds, Ryan.
3: You're right. They didn't. And the difference is for a lot of that data, yes, Justin's absolutely right. You can buy that data. You, guys, all those apps, all those games you play for free, they're tracking you and they're selling that data. If, again, anytime the product is free, you are the product and you need to understand that.
1: Well said from somebody who knows it. Ryan Petty, thank you very much. Brad Primo, as always, fan favorite for a reason. Justin Moon, I'll be doing this show with you up in your studios next week. Can't wait for that. Guys, we're going to be at the Car Rod of Iron Festival bringing you the Monster Cast from PA, not too far from the Tommy Gun Factory. Tate Adamiak will be there. Jared Yanis is going to be there. Justin's going to be with us and many others. So make sure to check us out. Enjoy your day, guys. Stay safe, and I'll see you on the radio tomorrow. Thanks for being here.
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4: Sharia finance. 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
5: Bill Pulte, who is President Trump's head of home finance, a regulatory agency, they oversee Fannie Mae and Freddie Mac, the big mortgage guarantors. I've read some things that are in conflict there, so this week I'm going to check in with him. I mean, he says publicly that they don't support in any way, shape, or form, you know, something unusual for Sharia law, and then in other places they say they support various secondary market activities for other sort of unusual faith-related things as it relates to, finance, where a Muslim, as you know, is not supposed to pay interest. I'll be prepared to report back to you after I check into what the issue is there. I've actually, in all my years of mortgage finance for decades, I've never heard one comment about that ever before, so eager to get the facts behind it.
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6: News this hour from Town Hall. I'm John Scott. An intense search continues for six people missing in the crash of a medical evacuation jet off the coast of Massachusetts. Coast Guard officials have declined to speculate on what caused that crash. Search and recovery crews found a debris field last night in the waters near Nantucket. The Canadian registered Latitude Air ambulance jet was carrying a crew of four and two patients from Bermuda to Boston Logan International Airport when it disappeared. The Coast Guard says it searched roughly 2,800 square miles over the last 2 days. In health news, a new CDC study shows most people with the flu stop isolating when they are still most likely contagious.
7: The study says most people with the flu end their isolation 4 days after symptoms begin when they still are at their most viral. Researchers stress the importance of post-isolation precautions like hand washing, improving indoor air quality, and cleaning high-touch surfaces. CDC guidelines say people can end isolation when their symptoms have been improving for 24 hours without fever-reducing medication. I'm Lisa Carton.
6: And Tennessee death row inmate Krista Pike remains unconscious and on a ventilator. It comes after the failed attempt to execute her earlier this week. A retirement party may have revealed Pete Hegseth's adversaries. We have more from correspondent Ken Lorman.
8: A retirement party for Colonel David Butler, whom Pete Hegseth ordered fired, gathered Hegseth critics including General Mark Milley, ex-Army Secretary Dan Driscoll, and journalists like Jeffrey Goldberg of The Atlantic, fueling suspicions of a coordinated smear campaign amid Signalgate. Hegseth allies view the event as evidence of Pentagon leakers and media allies plotting against him. Ken Lorman reporting.
6: More on these stories from townhall.com.
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6: A tough Sunday for the Broncos following a 24-14 loss to the San Francisco 49ers.
11: Yeah, like I said, that's too early to... It's a fair question. I appreciate it. And, man, it's tough, you know, to discuss any of that right now.
6: Sean Payton addressing concerns with the play calling following the game, with Denver scoring just one touchdown and running for less than 85 yards on the day. Both Pat Surtain and Riley Moss went out with injuries, along with Pat Bryant on offense. Texas still number one in the country in the latest college football coaches poll.
7: The Longhorns are followed by Georgia, Notre Dame, Miami, and Indiana. Missouri saw a major gain in the poll, moving up 9 spots to number 16. Other schools like BYU, Texas Tech, and LSU also moved up in the rankings after wins over the weekend. Meanwhile, Penn State and Michigan were dropped out of the top 25. I'm Lisa Carton.
6: News and analysis at townhall.com. A man who took an early autumn swim has died after he was pulled from the ocean off Far Rockaway Friday afternoon.
12: Police say the man was found just before 8 p.m. in East Rockaway Inlet near Beach 9th Street and Seagirt Avenue. Members of an Nassau County Fire Department pulled him from the water. He died a short time later at St. John's Episcopal Hospital. The Daily News reports it was not immediately clear why the man was in the ocean, though the weather was exceptionally warm. There were no lifeguards on duty, with the beach season having ended September 13th. I'm Larry Kofsky.
6: Washington Governor Bob Ferguson releasing his school cell phone ban legislation, the Phone Free Schools Act. Students will not have access to cell phones or smartwatches during class, between classes, or during lunch. Ferguson says studies show students do better in school without cell phones. That legislature would need to pass the bill. More on these stories at townhall.com.
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19: Eye on the Target Radio. I'm your host, Amanda Suffolk, along with my trusty sidekick,
20: Rob Campbell.
19: I try to make him say his name because he looks at me like, really? Seriously, you're going to just make me say this? That's how that goes. So last week we were in Houston. This week we are back in studio and ready to talk about the stuff we saw in Houston and what's coming up in. So as we talk about this, mark your calendars and think about Atlanta, April 22nd through 25th of 2027, because that's where the NRA annual meeting is going to be next year.
20: Cool.
19: You're going to be in Atlanta. So fill me in. What was the highlight of your NRA annual meeting?
21: Well, the fact that I found out that there's a Turkish gun company that's making new manufactured Lugers so that you can afford to buy one and shoot without having to worry about busting a $5,000 or $6,000 piece while you're out in the yard shooting.
19: Okay. So you are in queue to get one. Is that what I'm saying, Aaron?
21: Regular 4-inch Lugers, and they had an 8-inch artillery model that they were working on. And he said that they're working on having the buttstock holster assembly for the artillery model available also. So it was really nice.
19: So the buttstock for the artillery model, is that under a tax stamp one? Would that be one of the criteria?
21: Originally it was. I don't know how it would work. I mean, I think the original ones, they've grandfathered all in now. But as to an aftermarket, I don't know. And then what's the difference between this plank holster and a SIG brace? I mean, there's a lot of gray area here.
19: There we go. ATF, gray area. What's their logo? It's gray, right? Their logo is gray on gray on gray because everything is gray.
21: You know, it's funny back then. I mean, when they first brought the self-loading pistol out, as they called it, in 1895, 1900 era, most of the companies fitted them with a holster that turned into a buttstock, so that you just snapped it on and then you made it like a little carbine at that point. Then the 1934 Gun Control Act made it illegal to have both pieces. You could own one or the other, but you couldn't own both. And then that finally went away to where you could own both, but you couldn't put them together. And then I think it's gone away altogether after that. But in the Canadian Browning High Power, it had a holster that was a buttstock. The Lugers or the Mauser pistols, the 1911, all of them originally were set up with this holster / buttstock thing, so you could carry it and then snap it together to use it.
19: Well, the interesting thing to me was that it was, the price point was remarkable.
21: Right. I mean, the dealer cost on the artillery was $875, which it is pennies on the dollar compared to what even a parts mismatching original is.
19: Mm-hmm.
21: So it's a super deal. I would imagine you could get your dealer to order you one and you'd have it for around $1,000 or something, shipping and everything.
19: So do they need to know what brand it is? Do you remember the brand?
21: I don't
19: remember the brand.
21: Well,
19: you just were like,
21: if I did, I probably couldn't say the brand. I did save the guy's ads, so let me see if it shows me what his company name was.
19: Okay.
21: It's LKCI Limited, and the funny part is they're here in Newark, Ohio.
19: Okay, LKCI Limited.
21: Yep.
19: Okay.
21: The office phone number is 740-763-0027. So that ought to load them up with
19: 740-723-0027.
21: I got to go back. I bumped it. 763-0027.
19: I did pretty good in remembering. Okay. 740-763-0027 is the number in case you want to order one. What are they offering? So now that they've got a phone number.
21: It says it's a model CMPO8A. So that's the long-barreled one, and just the PO8 is the short-barreled one.
19: Okay. Does it have a website listed there? And since you're doing a full ad for them, you might as well just run the whole
21: No, it has an email address, but I can't read it because it's in blue and I can't see that.
19: It's too little in the photo, but okay.
21: But it was cool that I handled it. It was all metal. It uses Megar mags. So it isn't that you can't get aftermarket mags or anything for it. He said the parts were pretty much interchangeable between original Luger and that also. So it may be a lot of fun.
19: It may be. And that may actually, if parts are interchangeable, that may get some Lugers back into business.
21: Again.
19: Yeah, that hadn't been, you know, that, right. Okay, I've got it. It's broken.
21: I know back in the day, I've had a chance to buy a couple of originals that mm-hmm. had the frames were actually the upper barrel assembly frame mm-hmm. section of it was broken there from the repeated firing.
19: Okay.
21: So, I mean, if you could buy that the upper piece and put those back together again, I mean, it still would affect your value, but you'd at least have a gun that works.
19: You had a working gun instead of a non-working gun, and you still have the piece from the non-working gun, but you decrease the value when it broke.
21: Right.
19: I mean, there's not anything that says, well, it's original, but it's broken. Right? I mean, it has to be original and working, not original and broken. So the highlight of my weekend, I have to say, was the fact that I was at the WLF Women's Leadership Forum luncheon on Friday when they called me up on stage and they awarded me the NRA's Sybil Ludington Award. And it's the Women's Freedom Award for outstanding dedication to the Second Amendment. And it could have knocked me over with a feather as that was, but it's, they give out, it's not a group award. It's a singular award to someone inside the NRA or inside that supports the things that the NRA does not have to be inside the NRA, is not generally inside the NRA.
21: Okay. So do you know who Sybil Ludington is?
19: She rode a horse and she rode it three times farther than Paul Revere. And, she gets second billing because she's a girl.
21: Well, it's funny because when you look her up on the thing, it says alleged heroine to the American Revolution.
19: Right, because she's a girl. Nobody documented what the girl did, right?
21: Right.
19: That is it. So tell folks who or what Sybil Ludington
21: was. She was born in 1761, died in 1839, the female Paul Revere, they say.
19: There you go.
21: So she was a young revolutionary era messenger whose overnight ride became famous.
19: And there's that. So the Sybil Ludington Women's Freedom Award. So Tom Knighton from Ammo Land wrote an article.
21: I can tell people you don't sleep a lot, but you ain't made no midnight rides.
19: I don't sleep a lot. So Tom Knighton from Ammo Land wrote a really nice article about it. And it was really funny because he was like, he had not been in the Second Amendment world very long at all before he joined Paul Lathrop and the Daily Bullet in his radio show. And that's where Tom met me. I met Tom. And it's kind of an interesting spin that he did on this whole article about the fact that, you know, I had earned this award, but more so about the fact that the drive, motivation, and energy that he saw that I exhibited.
21: The funny part was you brought it down to the show floor and you set it up on a table and then you walked away and left it. People were in shock of the fact that.
19: How could you leave that?
21: Somebody would take that.
19: I'm like, it's got my name on it. People are not going to take it. I need to showcase it.
21: If you're going to steal something, steal a gun or something instead of.
19: They are not going to steal
21: somebody else's award.
19: An award with my name on it. But people were like, you left it there. But that was our booth. So we left it at our booth. Ed Monk was really funny. I mean, I have to say that our circle of friends is so irreverent that they are funny. So Ed Monk says that the angel sang and he got out his flashlight out of his pocket and illuminated the award. So he was like, okay, we're all going to have to sit here and look like the ad for what is it?
21: For the 20th Century Fox.
19: 20th Century Fox.
21: With the
19: spotlights.
21: Technical flashlights.
19: So that's what he was doing, was technical flashlights shining a spotlight like that. Yes. So it did make me laugh. That was pretty funny.
21: Also, we met with Nate Brown. He's from the Whittington Center.
19: Mm-hmm.
21: So if you guys don't know, the NRA actually has a shooting range out in
19: New Mexico. Roton. Something like that. New Mexico. It's 33.
21: It's somewhat rural due to the fact they don't like to shoot guns in town. So
19: it's 30, 3,000 acres.
21: So you can go hunting there. You can go shooting there. You can, I think you can just go hang out and do nothing if you want.
19: It's pretty darn.
21: But if you do go, check out Nate. He's a cool guy.
19: Rob made a friend. We'll be back right after this.
0: Okay, you ask yourself, who is this Realize Firearms Awareness Coalition, and what do they do? 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
24: Ronald Reagan understood that freedom sometimes requires more than quiet diplomacy. It requires moral clarity. On June 12, 1987, standing before the Brandenburg Gate in a divided Berlin, Reagan issued a direct challenge to Soviet leader Mikhail Gorbachev. "Mr. Gorbachev, tear down this wall." The Berlin Wall was more than concrete and barbed wire. It represented a system that restricted movement, divided families, and denied millions the freedoms Americans often take for granted. Reagan refused to treat that division as permanent. He understood that free nations must be willing to identify the difference between liberty and oppression, and have the courage to say so. 2 years later, the Berlin Wall fell. Freedom survives when people refuse to accept tyranny as inevitable. So when freedom is challenged today, will we have the courage to defend it with the same clarity?
25: 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Start your day with Dave Elswick in the morning, breaking down the stories shaping Arkansas and the nation and hearing what you have to say. Then in the afternoon, join Doc Washburn as he takes on the biggest headlines, asks the tough questions, and opens the phones for real conversation. 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CNN's Scott Jennings, Mike Gallagher, Larry Elder, bringing you smart analysis, strong opinions, and the debate everyone's talking about. 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

0: different people to move around and utilize that. So the industry could come in and talk about what's new. The folks that are the that are doing something, the movers and shakers in legislative policy, all kinds of stuff. So they had the attorney general from Montana. They had the temporary attorney general. Todd Blanche was there. Harmeet Dhillon was there. You know, there was just a wide variety of names and people and things.
1: But when you go to SHOT, that industry that wants to deal with other industry, that it's not the, the end user. So they have like little rooms set up where you can go and talk to the people. And so the YouTubers could come in and video their product and get somebody and talk to them and stuff. Here they, they want to talk to the general public,
0: the consumer,
1: that wants to buy
0: the
1: this
0: end
1: stuff.
0: Consumer.
1: So to have a little film or a dozen little film crews trying to squeeze in and film wouldn't work too well. So I think this row gives them an opportunity to get the word out without inconveniencing the public or the vendor too much either way.
0: Well, it was pretty cool. We got to looking at the amount of followers that these different people had. And so they have somewhere around 15 million people follow what these guys are doing. And so it expands this voice on a whole different level. And it gives, the interesting part was, in some cases, somebody who is doing their work on Rumble crossed over and said, you know, well, I'll interview you if you interview me. And what that does is allows
1: the guys that are watching Rumble get a chance to see that there's other things out there, and maybe they'll go look at that also.
0: Yeah, and vice versa, so that you get to find, because when you're listening to the radio, you just hit the forward button and go to another station. But when you're listening to podcasts, you have to go actively look for them. So being able to know who you're looking for, know what you're looking for, know what that content kind of is in the arena of things that you're doing, I think it's good.
1: Well, there's
0: good
1: some
0: work.
1: People that say stuff you want to hear, and other people that you just assume.
0: Blah, blah, blah, blah, blah. Right? Absolutely. But I think it's, I mean, it was interesting watching. And then I like watching how they do their craft, how each one does their craft, what they do. And so sitting there watching somebody else interview the same person you've already interviewed, and the interview goes in a completely different direction, and was like, huh, look at that. How did they even think of that question? Or why did they go that way? Or in some cases you're sitting there going, please just ask them this, because it's going to be better if you actually ask them this. But whatever, it was good. It was energetic. It was motivated. There was just a lot of action, and you get to see a lot of people who are doing things in the industry, and they're working around talking about it. So the NRA, by the NRA sponsoring this, this is a good move, because there's so many people who just don't, they're not, the NRA for a long time was not talking about itself. They were not talking about what they were accomplishing. They had just gone radio silent. And so this actually caused them to have to step up and to talk and to interview and to do things.
1: Right. I mean, they are actually getting more and more involved in everything. And I mean, actually probably they're not getting any more involved. What they're doing is
0: talking
1: you what they heard.
0: Talking about it, right?
1: So they have been doing it. They just haven't been saying they were doing it. So now you're starting to hear some of the stuff that is going on. I mean, it's funny, because when we're doing these articles and that, a lot of it's all GOA or
0: FPC or SAF.
1: Well, I was trying to think of that CK.
0: Oh, some, Citizens Committee for the Right to Keep and Bear Arms.
1: They could make that a lot easier, I think.
0: CCKRBA. But, okay, got it.
1: But yeah, these guys are in like every headline anymore, but it's just because they're starting to get, I guess, a little more traction. And
0: I don't know, or they've got somebody that's just sitting there writing about it. But so, no, it's a little bit of, I mean, as you're looking, depending on where you're looking, what you're doing, you'll see different groups in different arenas. But that was one of the things that we did in one of the interviews, was talking about –

0: how the groups are all working together now. So the Citizens Committee for the Right to Keep and Bear Arms, the Second Amendment Foundation, the Firearms Policy Coalition, Gun Owners of America, the American Suppressor Association, and the NRA. So as the NRA sues someone, they're writing an amicus brief, and vice versa.
1: The thing is, if you watch, I mean, as we always say, Bruin is winning, winning, winning. But everything is
0: building it, off of that
1: is in court right now. I mean, mm-hmm. it's one thing or the other. I mean, and the anti-gun crowd is trying their best to find a loophole or some law that was written before 1791 or something. They're not doing too well at it.
0: They can't find them, but they're trying.
1: I mean, there's articles here where they're trying to ban Glock pistols, even though Heller says that if it's in common use, it's
0: right. But they're still, you know,
1: they're protected.
0: Still...
1: So they're still beating their head against the wall, whether they're getting any traction or not.
0: Right. When we come back from the commercial break, we'll talk a little bit about some of those lawsuits. I mean, Indiana's in the news, Vermont's in the news, Maryland's in the news. I mean, there's just a big mix of Connecticut's in the news. All of these states are trying to do stuff and shut it down.
1: Taxpayer money.
0: We'll be back.
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4: With SRN News, I'm John Scott. President Trump coming to San Antonio next week for a rally featuring Senate candidate Ken Paxton. A Republican National Committee official says the president will speak Wednesday at the Freeman Coliseum. Paxton will speak at the rally, as will Republican congressional candidate Carlos de la Cruz. President Trump telling supporters to pretend he's on the ballot in the midterm elections. He urged the crowd at Vandalia Butler High School, that's near Dayton, Ohio, to support incumbent Republican Senator John Huston. Officials believe the fly-by co-pilot accused of stabbing his captain and trying to seize control of an Israeli-bound plane acted alone. Officials stress that investigation still in its early stages. An intense search continues for six people missing in a crash of a medical evacuation jet off the coast of Massachusetts. This is SRN News.
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0: Okay, so let's start talking some of the political news that's going on. Vermont, I had thought, I'm not from Vermont, I had thought that Vermont was live free or die. That was their state motto. It's not. It is freedom and unity. New Hampshire is live free or die. Did you know that?
1: But neither one of them practice that.
0: They don't get freedom, right? None of that. But yeah, so I was like, I thought it was one. It was the other. Vermont's headed for not freedom, we'll just say. So the legislative session is getting ready to end in Vermont, and the anti-gun lawmakers have just called an emergency meeting of the Rules Committee to extend the rules to allow them to back up in time and go get an egregious gun bill that they already negotiated. People already chopped out all the egregious parts. They already was moving forward with something that was acceptable to everybody. And they want to go back in time, rewind everything, and go backwards for that. They want to reinsert all the language. It just doesn't make a lot of sense to me. They want to expand gun-free zones. They want to expand the list of prohibited people, including people who voluntarily go get mental health. So if they go to a mental health institution, if they go to a counselor, if they go to an advisor, if they do any of that, then immediately they want that to remove their rights for the Second Amendment.
1: The thing is most people don't understand any of that right now, so they don't go get help anyhow because they don't want to take a chance on.
0: Well, and this kind of thing will reinforce it and happen all over in a wide variety of states.
1: Even the ones that know they need help won't get help because of the fact of the penalties that are going to be put on them
0: after the fact. So it may not be today, but it'll be tomorrow. It'll be the Lautenberg Act where they do it retroactively going back in time. And actually, one of the other things that they want to do is they want to create a public nuisance law that impacts federal firearms licensees and makes them holds them liable for anything that happens to anything that someone buys in their business.
1: So we need a HIPAA law for that, so that since we're mandated to have these firearms dealers,
0: the FFLs. Mm-hmm.
1: They need total protection against whatever they're doing. I mean, so
0: to back up the restrictions, to back up the people double checking. I mean, it's a bigger thing because if they try to do it under a nuisance law, then you add to that some of the stuff that the bank was trying to do. Well, the bank is trying to tag it so that your credit card knows that you're shopping at a gun shop. So that means that you're buying guns, ammo, accessories.
1: The margin on the stuff at the gun shop is so small that they don't really have the extra money for
0: litigation
1: and all this stuff.
0: Right.
1: So it's just another way to try to shove them out of business. So as much as we're mandated to have them, then they try to put them out of business.
0: Well, they really are. So it was really, really odd is that you look at that Vermont. And so, and it, I mean, when in 1997, when Florida passed their concealed carry and started to allow people from outside the state to issue, get concealed carry licenses, all of that kind of stuff, the only place that really had concealed carry prior to that was Vermont because they'd never taken it away. So they didn't have to give it back. And so the perception in free America was that Vermont was the freest. And that's
1: The old people were, but the young people, I'm sure most of the people in Vermont today probably didn't come from Vermont in the beginning anyhow.
0: And they don't get it. Right.
1: They moved in from out of town or somewhere. Something.
0: Well, there is a lot.
1: It's like when you go to the Appalachian Mountains and the people move in and they want to put sidewalks in and stuff like this. It's like, it's a mountain. We don't need a sidewalk in the mountain.
0: We have a path, right? Exactly. I mean, it's just, it's like, I want to move somewhere because I love the ambiance of it. And the first thing I do once I get there is I want to change it to what my community in California had.
1: Right. We'll get rid of the boats on the water because we don't like the way they make noise. But they look really pretty out there.
0: They look pretty, but they got to be quiet while they're pretty over there doing that, right? So Vermont is trying to add restrictions and they're trying to add these nuisance things to the federal firearms licenses, to the gun shops. Indiana, on the other hand, has just passed and the governor's just signed their bill. It's Senate Bill 176. I was like, I'm trying to make those words come out of my mouth. Senate Bill 176 out of Indiana. And so Indiana made it so that it ensures that if you've got a gun shop right now, in some cases, you go ask for a permit, please, to the government, please, may I have a permit to upgrade my business, to upgrade my parking lot, to expand my building, to whatever. They can add additional zoning requirements, additional regulations, additional things. The governor has signed a bill that says that it ensures that maintenance, repairs, renovations, and expansions of buildings and range facilities are a continuation of a permitted use and can't be treated as new and as needing additional caveats to it. You and I.
1: Or if you've got a range that was put in 1990 and now you need to do something, they want it to upgrade to 26 right. standards or something.
0: Right. And they also, this is the second caveat that is amazing, that indoor ranges are permitted on all parcels zoned commercial, industrial, or agricultural in Indiana. So you and I tried to put in an indoor range in a town next to us, and they said we could. We just couldn't shoot at it. You weren't allowed to shoot in it. We tried to rent another commercial building to do firearms training and education, and they said, yes, you can, but you can't have more than 50 rounds of ammunition. So Indiana gets it. They really get it, and this law safeguards ranges and retailers from anti-gun agendas.
1: You know what they should – somebody should
0: what
1: pass
0: should they
1: some
0: do?
1: Kind of a law that allows if they pass a law that costs the gun shop has to do an extra jump through a hoop or something, they get paid for doing it by the state or the entity that passed the law.
0: Municipality.
1: If it's you got to fill out an extra piece of paper, they got to figure out on their government standard how much that's worth and pay you the $46 that they would charge the government to do it on their own.
0: So. I mean, because they're trying, they're really trying to create so much additional red tape. Now, Wyoming was just had a bill to try to do something like that and saying that if you restricted a citizen's right, that you were held liable. And they voted it down. The legislature voted it down, not because they didn't believe in it, but because they believe that there will be enough instances that it will actually make different portions of the state go bankrupt. And so they're trying to come up with some additional way to do this, to solve the problem, yet not bankrupt all the communities and all the towns and all the cities. And I'm like, well maybe if you don't have egregious overreach, life would be better.
1: What I was thinking is if they make them fill out extra paperwork or some of those things, you have to mail triplicates to the local law enforcement and to the everything like that. If they make you pay for it, they'll have to think about it ahead of time of how they're paying.
0: Well, you know,
1: because right now they just pass it on to the little guy, and the little guy's got to soak that up.
0: They do the whole, we're going to pass it so we can figure out what's in it, right? That's
1: it's the little guy. He can just hire a new guy. We need a, we'll use it as a jobs bill, so they're going to hire a new guy to.
0: He'll handle it. It has no function on are they going to have enough money to actually make payroll or eat this next week, right? And I'm with you. Because when you sit there, I mean, I like that some states really, really look at what the impact is to their citizenry.
1: I think a lot of it depends on where the congressman or whatever
0: is from,
1: what he was doing before he got to that job.
0: Mm.
1: Because if he was that guy that was imposed a new bill on and had to figure out how to hire somebody or get somebody to do that work, now it's fresh in his mind, where if he's never had a job in general public, like some of the people.
0: Some of them, then they're
1: they have no clue as to why it's a problem. Or
0: what the impact is. Just get another one. Let them eat cake, right? I don't think you're wrong. I really don't.
1: If you look at like when the Federalist Papers and that, where they expected the Senate to be educated people and the House to be the common man. They wanted you to feel what the common man was feeling when he got to the
0: house.
1: Right.
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0: Okay, we are back. And so Maryland, Connecticut, they are singling out, they are picking on, they are targeting the Glock handgun. And so tell us, what are you finding out? What are they doing? Why are they doing it?
1: Well, Glock apparently got the heads up, and they modified their pistol to a new form that took them somebody 2 days to figure out how to make it do the full auto thing also. So they're originally, the way the trigger works, they have an adapter that the Chinese are selling somewhere in the country that fits into the back of the pistol and holds the sear down and allows it to continue to fire as long as you hold the trigger down.
0: Okay, so they're saying, so in the Glock Gen 1, 2, 3, 4,
1: 5, 6, whatever it is.
0: I think they're at 5. Okay, so Gen 6 is the new design. So up to Gen 5, there is a switch that can be purchased on the internet. Or could be, there's a little card that told you kind of how, and you had to file it out. And so it told you what it looked like. And that would take your gun from semi-auto, one trigger pull, one bullet, to full auto, one trigger pull, all the bullets. And so Glock said, okay, we see how this is happening. We'll fix it. So they redesigned their gun, retooled everything, and at SHOT Show rolled out the Gen 6 Glocks. Here, ta-da, here's this. You want to shoot it? Want to see it? Want to look at it?
1: They have a different name for it. I don't know what it's called. But anyhow, then we talked before where Ruger's making their RX something or other, and it's basically a Glock copy or clone. Mm-hmm, mm-hmm. So they were going after Ruger because Ruger hadn't tried to change anything. So the Glocks changed it, but they said redesigned V series, but they said it took them two days to.
0: Their V series is 5. Okay, so the Gen 4 is that. So they're V Roman numeral.
1: I think they had up to five or six before they got to this V series. I mean, I'm not a Glock guy. I'll tell you that right up front. I have owned some in the past. I've shot a lot of them, but it's not the pistol.
0: Okay,
1: for
0: so
1: me.
0: The V series. I thought it was Gen 6, but okay, whatever that is. But so it took them a year to redesign this Glock to get it to where it's consistent. It works. It does all this stuff. So they put it out so that the Glock switch didn't work. And you're saying that somebody then playing around 2 days.
1: They never met a hillbilly before something. So two days it took the hillbilly to file something out and make it work. But the diesel truck guys are going through the same thing because they had not thought about the fact that the ingenuity of the mountain man could bypass all of their def fluid and all the rest of the stuff. So, if you leave someone alone long enough, they'll figure out a way to make it go.
0: they'll figure it out. But okay. So, but what does that mean to the common person? I mean, I get the ingenuity stuff,
1: well,
0: but
1: there's Glocks, and now
0: they're going to make Glocks illegal in Connecticut.
1: Well, the Glock was a proven design. Now they've changed it. Who knows how good or bad the new design is. In the meantime, they didn't get anywhere because the Glock switch, they can modify and make the Glock switch work. And so, by them giving in to the government, they really didn't do anything except for spend a year time
0: and a lot of money.
1: Right.
0: To redesign it. And so in this redesign now, but Maryland is still going after them.
1: But
0: Connecticut's still going after them.
1: California is going after them. There's a bunch of them. And that, but the thing is if you look at Heller and Bruin, it says that if it's in common use, that they can't really do anything about it. So, we'll see what happens when it goes to the Supreme Court.
0: But it took Heller 13 years and millions of dollars to get to the Supreme Court. And right now they're after the Glock.
1: So then they're going after the Ruger, and pretty soon they'll go after everybody else because anyone that uses a striker fire pistol like that uses the same basic trigger design inside.
0: Okay.
1: So they'll go in and find something else, take 2 days and figure out a way to hold something else out of the way as they need to. So you can't stop them. You just have to penalize the ones that do it is the key.
0: Right. If they're making it illegal, then they have to treat it as it's illegal and prosecute them. There is that. Or they make it not illegal because it doesn't take long before
1: from my understanding, they make a Glock, I don't know what they're calling them, BB, the plastic 6mm pellet guns or BB guns or whatever they are.
0: Yeah, the airsoft.
1: Pistols. Well, apparently the airsoft pistol is so close in design to the regular Glock that they were taking these switches off of the airsoft pistols and putting them on the Glock. That was where the switches originally came in the country was on these airsoft pistols. So, I don't know how long they last. I don't know what the quality is like. I don't know how much wear is involved in one. If it is a high wear part or anything, or if it's really does nothing. So that a plastic BB gun part
0: It'll hold up for more than your ammo bill will hold up, right? Because I mean, there's a spot where.
1: And Glock made a full auto pistol years ago called a Model 18.
0: Okay.
1: There's not very many of them in the country. Once in a while, one of them will show up at a police station or something, and they take it out, show it off, and film it. So you can find videos of them on the thing. But I don't think they brought four or five of them in the country. Is all that they ever brought in?
0: All they did.
1: Because the general police department really doesn't have a use for a machine pistol that fires so fast that you can't do it.
0: You can't control it, right? there is that. So it's really funny that there, you know, the argument is because it makes a lot of noise, because it goes through bullets really fast, that this, by making this doubly illegal, they will reduce gun violence. So by making the gun that will take the thing that's already illegal, so it's now illegal on top of illegal, that will reduce gun violence. And so, you know, you and I have often said that the only way to reduce crime with guns is to prosecute those who are breaking the law.
1: Right. The machine pistol is not a new idea either. The Germans use it a lot, and the Spanish actually, they copied the German design, and then they put a rev limiter on it so that they could control how fast it shot.
0: Okay.
1: So the Astra 900 was a much more well thought out piece than the original German.
0: Because then it shoots.
1: They could slow down the rate of fire to where you could shoot a couple things and move around instead of just open it up and dump all your bullets out.
0: And so it's much more manageable in its rapid fire,
1: right,
0: than just plain old rapid fire. So who else built fully auto pistols?
1: Oh, there was a lot of, like, Mannlicher and these guys, they all made some. They weren't real popular. I mean, the most popular ones were the 712 Schnellenfuhrer pistol that the Mauser made on their 95 design platform.
0: Okay.
1: It had a 30-round detachable box magazine. It looked like a regular broom handle Mauser, but it had a detachable box magazine. And then the Astra copied that and made the Model 900, and it had a rev limiter on the side so you could adjust the
0: speed.
1: So
0: you could dial it. So it had a speed dial, if
1: right,
0: you will.
1: So you could slow it down and speed it back up, whichever you wanted to do.
0: That's it. That's kind of interesting. But, okay, so in the United States, as we go right now, some of them are in the United States, but not a lot of them.
1: Right.
0: And they're all under the $200 tax stamp,
1: right,
0: that is still under the NFA,
1: right,
0: even though they've pulled out some things. They've not pulled that out.
1: The other funny part is the Germans used the MP44, and MP43 was their machine pistol, they called it, although it looks like a rifle to us.
0: Uh-huh.
1: They say that was the first assault rifle with the selector switch to semi-automatic, full automatic, stuff like this. But it had a fixed buttstock and a 16-inch barrel, so it was hardly a pistol, but they classified it as a pistol.
0: Well, when we come back for hour two, we've got more stuff to talk about: what's happening in Virginia, what's happening in D.C., and the crazy part of what's happening in New York.
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23: News this hour from Town Hall. I'm John Scott. The U.S. Coast Guard is searching for six people still missing after a medical transport jet went down off the coast of Massachusetts. As of this morning, Rear Admiral Matt Lake said crews did locate a debris field associated with the missing aircraft in the waters near Nantucket.
24: Our search remains ongoing. Coast Guard crews, along with our partners from the New York National Guard, their air rescue wing, along with Massachusetts authorities, have searched approximately 2,840 square miles over about 53 and a half hours.
23: Ground controllers lost contact with a Gulfstream G-100 early Saturday morning. The Latitude Air Ambulance jet was carrying a medical evacuation from Bermuda to Boston Logan when it disappeared from radar. The United States removing all of its B-1 bombers from an airbase in the United Kingdom. That's following security concerns over a suspected terror plot. Correspondent Richard Boyd.
25: The Pentagon says about a dozen bombers stationed at RAF Fairford have returned to the U.S. but remain ready for combat missions. The move follows the arrest of six suspects accused of plotting an attack on the base, with U.K. officials saying there are strong indications Iran was involved. The suspects were later released on bail as British authorities continue investigating while Iran denies involvement.
23: The U.S. has also increased security at other military bases in Britain where American fighter jets are stationed. President Trump praising Alabama's Republican candidate for governor, Tommy Tuberville, and other midterm candidates in Mobile on Friday night. In his midterm push, the president told supporters they have to get out and vote. Mr. Trump pumping up Republican candidates as he celebrated the groundbreaking of Mobile's new $4 billion bridge. Then on Saturday, the president was in Ohio to endorse Republican Senator John Husted. More from townhall.com.
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23: In health news, a study of 48,000 doctor visits for kids with breathing problems found that asthma attacks rose in homes where someone vaped.
6: The findings were presented on Friday in San Diego at a meeting of the American Academy of Pediatrics. The study found the combination use of tobacco and vaping in the home led to the highest levels of asthma flare-ups in children. The researcher said, quote, "There is no safe level of tobacco or e-cigarette exposure when it comes to children." Bob Agner reporting.
23: Walmart says it will not use artificial intelligence or customers' personal information to set individual prices. CEO John Furner says the company will price the product, not the person, including when shoppers use its AI assistant, Sparky. Walmart says its employees will continue overseeing pricing and that it will not use dynamic pricing based on individual customers. Meanwhile, Walmart rolling out digital price tags nationwide, replacing traditional paper labels. News and analysis at townhall.com. California apparently says no to unlicensed fights between humans and robots.
7: Robot Entertainment Combat, a company that recently hosted a viral fight between a Terminator-style robot and a human, says they've received a cease and desist letter from the California State Athletic Commission. In a post on X, the company posted a letter it claims it received from California State Athletic Commission Executive Officer Andy Foster ordering the company to stop holding and promoting fights involving humans. The letter says it's a misdemeanor to hold unlicensed fights involving humans. Penalties for holding unlicensed fights in California could include fines up to $1,000 and a year in jail. I'm Rich Cassone.
23: After more than two decades, federal oversight over the Oakland, California Police Department is no more. A federal judge terminating the federal oversight of the department, which has been in place since 2003, the oversight came from a 2003 settlement of the notorious Oakland Riders scandal. That was actions of some corrupt cops within the department. More at townhall.com.
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0: There, folks. Welcome to Hour 2 of Eye on the Target Radio. I'm your host, Amanda Suffolk, along with my trusty sidekick, Rob Campbell. We're going to be talking a little bit about some of the states that hate guns. They hate them, and they want to restrict them. They want to limit them. They want to punish you. They want to take them away.
1: Do they hate guns, or do they just hate the people that are in their state? I mean, is it a control thing with for everyone, or is it just that they hate the gun itself?
0: I can't tell. I really can't tell. So let's start with New York. New York has decided that they are going to make BB guns. They're going to take BB guns, and they're going to make them the legal age to be able to purchase a BB gun is 18. So purchase or have. So that you can't, even someone above 18 can't buy a BB gun and give it to a child to shoot. Then they're going to redefine it as an imitation weapon. And so BB guns, so they're saying it's not really a gun, it's an imitation gun. But the restriction, it goes down this rabbit hole.
1: Here's the thing. It's always been illegal for a little kid to go in and buy a BB gun. Parents got to buy it it's mom's rules. But now there's pellet guns or BB guns. I mean, if you call them BB guns, they guys get all testy about it.
0: But some are pellet
1: guns. They're 30 caliber, 357 caliber, 50 caliber that are actually.
0: So the lines got blurred.
1: But they can hunt big game with these things. So
0: they're air rifles.
1: Yeah, they're not little kids' BB guns that we think of as the Red Ryder type thing that we...
0: Well, New York is bundling them all together.
1: Right.
0: So whether the Red Ryder, you know, three pumps, you're good to go, or the one that you use your scuba gear to load up so that it's an air rifle, they're putting them all together. They are labeling them as an imitation weapon, and then imitation weapons have to be painted brightly. A bright color differentiates them from a real gun, and they have to have a plug in the barrel, which means that
1: you can't have a plug in the barrel and have a BB gun be effective. So.
0: Exactly. So the goal is by putting it in this category, they are taking all BB guns, all pellet rifles, all air guns, all of those. And making
1: as soon as
0: them,
1: you put the plug in the barrel, it no longer makes it an air gun or a BB gun, so it doesn't need any of the rest of the stuff either, so then it doesn't need the plug in the barrel. So it's a kind of a catch-22
0: catch thing. Well, it is, but so Senate Bill 9215 would redefine BB and pellet guns as imitation weapons, raise the legal age, and require that they be plugged.
1: If the BB gun thinks it's a BB gun, then it needs to be plugged. And once it's plugged,
0: then
1: it's
0: not a
1: BB
0: gun.
1: So I can't think it's a BB gun.
0: What came first, right? So, no, but it is.
1: You know, the other part is that New York, if you look at it, they got like a sportsman's paradise, I think, is on their license plate and all this stuff.
0: Uh-huh.
1: So upstate was a hunter's paradise over the years. And the city was the controlling feature of most of the laws. Now the city's taken over, so the state itself has lost all of its identity.
0: The state is the tail of the comet, and it has no control where the comet goes, the tail goes.
1: Right.
0: And so, yeah, they don't have anything. But this is where they're going. So to take one of the 50 states and make it to where you can't have BB guns, I mean, because regardless of whether they say, oh, you can, no, you've just rendered it completely useless. Well,
1: back in the 60s, they started declaring war on cap guns and squirt guns and all that stuff because it was a gateway drug. So little Johnny wanted a squirt gun or a cap gun or a quick draw outfit like the guys on the TV had. And then next thing you know, he wanted a real Colt single action. And then pretty soon he had a gun collection, and they want to try to head that off at the pass. So they needed him to get a Chatty Cathy instead of a Frontier six shooter.
0: So that's where New York's going. And so if you are from New York, you need to push back on this because you've got some time right now, but there's not a lot of time because this is one of those things that once they start thinking about this stuff, you are now in their radar. And that's a direction that they're going to go.
1: They'll give you the 1-2 punch and then the 3-4 and the kick and a couple other things. It goes till they finally get some traction.
0: Truly. So that's where that's going. Then let's talk about what's happening in DC. So DC, 2 weeks ago, I guess we were talking about the fact that there is a case called Benson versus the United States. And it was on DC's, 10 round magazines and on DC's additional licensing and additional registration requirements. And at that point, they had a 3-judge panel who had heard it and had deemed that at least a portion of DC's regulations was unconstitutional. So we thought this was where we thought that we were going down a path that this would give us the argument to be able to take dissimilar courts and take it to the Supreme Court. And DC was one of the dissimilar courts. So we thought, okay, we lost, and that was good. And it was good because we lost, because it's dissimilar and it could go to court. Then the 3-judge panel said, no, no, no, you actually won. We agree with you, so you won. And then they're like, oh, okay, now we've got a problem. But there's that. Then DC fought back and asked that it not be heard by the 3-judge panel, but heard by its entire court. And so it's back now being heard by the entire District of Columbia Court of Appeals. So this is that thing about, okay, who's on first? Where are we going? What
1: we
0: is
1: didn't
0: it?
1: Win, so we want to get a second chance at winning.
0: Well, and I think this is actually beneficial to us.
1: Right.
0: That we're, because we sort of won, and by winning we lost. And so we want to in this case lose so that we can take it to the Supreme Court where we believe we'll win. Does that make sense?
1: Topsy-turvy land or something?
0: It kind of is that, what is that? What, Sadie Hawkins Day, where this is that and that is this and front one is backwards and you wear all your clothes going the other way. Something like that. It's sort of that. But the gist of it is the manipulations of the courts are that they can't agree. If the courts, all the lower courts agree with one another, then the Supreme Court's like, nope, it's pretty much settled law. There you go. But when the courts don't agree, when one set of states don't agree with another set of states, then the Supreme Court's like, oh, okay, bring it to us and we'll decide it. And that's where we want to go with, magazines.
1: It's a lot like your mom when you cut the peanut butter and jelly sandwich, making sure everybody got the fair cut.
0: The guy who cut it wasn't the guy who got the first pick, right? That's sort of like that. That is exactly what this is going on. So, but we're back in the District of Columbia. And so the full DC Court of Appeals is going to hear this Benson versus the United States case. And the court has told the court being the judges of the court, the court has told the parties to brief not only the magazine ban, but also whether DC's licensing and registration requirements can survive Second Amendment scrutiny. So using the measurement of Bruin as the scrutiny of it and history, text, and tradition, all of that kind of stuff, I think they're in trouble, but we'll see where it goes. But we kind of want to lose here so we can win.
1: Things are changing for the better, but they're super, super slow at doing it.
0: Well, and know that this is...
1: Of course, we gave them 200 years to get us in this mess. We
0: it's going to take a little time to get
1: a little bit longer.
0: A little bit too. But the interesting part is that this D.C. court is probably the most hostile gun control jurisdiction in the United States. So the interesting thing is we'll probably lose, and that's a good thing. As crazy as that sounds, but that's kind of where we're at. We'll probably lose, and that's a good thing. So let's see, what do we have here? Okay, so let's go into the Eighth Circuit. This is another one. The Eighth Circuit Court says machine guns are not protected by the Second Amendment. The Eighth Circuit is Alabama, Georgia, and Florida. So they say that machine guns are not protected by the Second Amendment. Now, Kansas, in the Morgan case in 2024, said that it was protected by the Second Amendment.
1: So this is good, too. This will get us to the Supreme Court to see what goes on. But I think Bruin's going to take the teeth out of the 34 Gun Control Act.
0: And then
1: you'll see new manufacture of machine guns and possibility of you being able to get grandpa's old uniform out of the attic or whatever. So
0: and whatever's in it. So that's what's happening. We'll be back.
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0: Okay, so Virginia has been dithering back and forth with a bunch of anti-gun bills. And so Senate Bill 749 and House Bill 217 They were identical bills going through transfer sales, manufacturer of many commonly owned semi-automatic firearms that they classified as assault firearms. But they all had fixed magazines. And then

0: Because the way the law is written is it goes into effect July 1, but they can't do anything. None of these groups can do anything while it is still
1: a
0: thinking,
1: bill and not an actual law.
0: Thinking about being a law, but it's not a law. So until it's signed or until it's aged out. So the question is Spanberger going to sign it? Is she going to reject it or is she going to age it out? If she ages it out, it's as good as if she signed it. So two of those move it forward. One of those rejects it back.
1: Harmeet Dhillon has already said that she was going to declare war.
0: Don't make me come over there.
1: So that's the thing. There's a good chance she'll just age it out due to the fact that then it wasn't me. I didn't touch it.
0: And it will give them more, close that window of time even more. So, which means that we then definitely need Harmeet Dhillon to come in with the cavalry. Here I come to save the day.
1: Yeah, it's so funny that Virginia voters voted for her. And I mean, now I'm watching some of the stuff and they're losing their minds, but it's too little too late now.
0: Well, they voted for her. I mean, she ran a campaign saying she was a moderate. And so they were like, okay, since we're turning more Democrat, a moderate meets what Virginia is. Well, her campaign ads versus the reality, right? We now have the Temu version as opposed to the one that was in the ad, right?
1: Right. So, but shouldn't they have been able to see what she was doing before she got the job, or she didn't have a job before this?
0: They just believed her. They believed she had a job. It was with the CIA as a PSYOP person. So she's really good at making you believe what she wants you to believe.
1: Right. Well,
0: she convinced an entire state of her campaign ads. So her campaign was extremely successful.
1: Trump thing could be 100% accurate as he sees it, but there ain't really nothing you can do about it.
0: No, at this point you're sitting there waiting, and then you're
1: good waiting. Luck, Virginia. I hope you remember what things were like in 1818.
0: There you go. I mean, it's interesting because after this, after they got Spanberger, after they're sitting there watching some of this, then they again bought into the lie about the redistricting.
1: They should read all the stuff about when the English went to Charleston in 1812 and then sent a warning to the over the hill people to butt out, and what was happening on the coast had nothing to do with them.
0: Uh-huh.
1: And then see how the over the mountain people retaliated. So,
0: and so they were like, yeah, we're not listening.
1: The Scott eyes don't take direction well. So.
0: There's a little bit of all that, but. So at least the redistricting has been held up in court because of the verbiage of how it was put together, which is kind of crazy because at least in our state.
1: It's not helping, though, because it's going, eventually it will go, and since their deadline date is coming up, it's a...
0: No. The redistricting was voted on.
1: Oh.
0: And then they pulled it and said that this was unconstitutional the way that it was written. I mean, in many states, you actually have to have the verbiage approved by the attorney general before you can do that. And maybe they did, and maybe it needed to go to, I don't know. So it's interesting. It is fabulous and interesting to watch it from afar and not live there, because living there right now would be sheer terror, because you don't know which way is going. You don't know what's next. You don't know what's coming at you. You don't know what to anticipate. You just
1: there may be a time if you're going to Florida, you may have to take 75 down though, because
0: you may have to drive around.
1: 77 is going to be kind of closed off.
0: So for the Ohioans and for the New Yorkers, for all the East Coast folks, you East Coast folks may be looking for a completely different path.
1: Don't want to run 95 or 77. So.
0: Right. Well, there's already a whole group that says, I don't want to go this way because I don't want to have to go into Virginia and I don't want to have to go into DC. So I already have to go kind of around the DC portion. Now it will be the Virginia portion too, because I fully expect, if I put on my Carmack the Magnificent hat, I fully expect that any,

0: conceal carry reciprocity that Virginia has with the rest of the world is going to go away as soon as they think about it. That will be, that truly will be the
1: I'm sure it was all in like the B thing, where, but they were showing where the map was modified now to where Virginia and West Virginia were all inland, and there was only just a little bit beach of West Virginia beach on the along the Atlantic Ocean.
0: Why they
1: blocked off all of Reston and Fredericksburg. And
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5: With SRN News, I'm John Scott. Officials believe the fly-Dubai co-pilot accused of stabbing his captain and trying to seize control of an Israeli-bound plane acted alone. Authorities have not officially released the suspect's identity, but multiple news outlets have named him as an Omani citizen. Senator John Kennedy says he's considering running for president in 2028. The Louisiana Republican made the comment on NBC's Meet the Press, but said his plans right now are simply to run for re-election. Dolly Parton's nephew asking for more time to find a lawyer as he fights a temporary restraining order sought by her estate. Brian Seaver wants to delay the October 9th hearing by about 10 days so he can retain an attorney. Texas remains the number one team in the country in the latest college football poll, followed by Georgia, Notre Dame, Miami, and Indiana. This is SRN News.
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7: 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CNN's Scott Jennings, Mike Gallagher, and Larry Elder, bringing you sharp insight, lively debate, and the perspective you've been looking for. 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
0: Okay, so we're back. Let's talk a little bit about the temporary attorney general, and that is Todd Blanche. And Todd was in Houston with us, working his way. He was speaking at one of the legislative policy events, doing some stuff there, was working his way through Radio Row, the voices of the Second Amendment, doing interviews there, but he is a temporary acting attorney general. And so Representative Andrew Clyde is leading a coalition of House members that have written a letter. There's 33 of them that have written a letter, signed it, and sent it to the president asking Donald Trump to choose an attorney general who will immediately cease enforcement of Biden-era gun rules and secure permanent, non-temporary relief of same. And so they specifically want them to work on the pistol stabilizing brace, the ghost gun regulations, and the engaged in the business, the gun show portion. And so they're asking for this. The interesting part, the real interesting part, is, I mean, 33 House members asking for a pro-gun attorney general is actually a really, really good thing. But Todd Blanche, his wife's family is pro-gun enough that they're in Houston with a booth selling gun gear. They don't sell guns, but they sell gun gear. So SHOT Show, NRA, those types of things, those trade shows, the in-the-industry trade shows, he and his in-laws are there. So he's kind of on our side. So I know that there's a lot of people who do not want to see him rolled out or switched, but others are saying we want Harmeet Dillon. We'd love to have Harmeet Dillon also, but she's now been promoted up in her position, and she's so good in her position that there is that. So what do you got here?
1: So here's this now says the DOJ backs out of the fight against that president's engaged in the business law. So they just want that to go away.
0: So they're not backing, they're not supporting it, the engaged in the business portion. So explain to people what that is and why what the fight was about.
1: Well,
0: what the push is about.
1: The engaged in the business part is another one of those gray areas where how much gets you engaged in the business. So if you're selling, legally, supposedly, you're allowed to sell. If you buy a gun, you can sell your gun. And on the secondhand market, your gun is about like a chainsaw. You can't sell it to a little kid or something, but you can pretty much sell it. And, but engaged in the business could mean if you're selling one piece, you need a license to sell that one piece. So is it that you have to sell it through an FFL? Do you need to sell it through to anybody? How does all that work? And because the area is so gray, who wants to take a chance on it?
0: So is it, can you sell one? Can you sell 10 if you've got a gun collection?
1: I mean, if you inherit it, say, one of your family members pass away and you end up with 20 guns, you may want to keep a couple, but you're going to sell some. How many can you sell before you all of a sudden are engaged in the business, as they say?
0: Right. And so
1: the other part, I go to gun shows all the time, and there's guys that sit at the gun show in the same exact spot every day for 45 years.
0: Right.
1: I mean, they actually buy their booth a year in advance, so they're sure they get this spot right by their door or whatever. And so if the ATF was really having a problem with this, you would think that they would.
0: That's the first place that they would go. But they want to instead talk big picture gun show loophole engaged in the business, but they don't actually go.
1: Well, and that's
0: course that.
1: Something else they can terrorize the little guy that's selling two or three pieces at a yard sale or something, and all of a sudden that gets more traction out to terrorize the rest of the people who are not sure of what's going on. Instead of if you go and get this guy that you know has been there every day for 35 years, he pretty much is in that spot right there with the engaged in the business.
0: Right, and not a lot of people would be terrorized. Not a lot of people would be concerned. They'd be like, yeah, okay, yeah, he was.
1: He was asking for it.
0: He was asking for it. I see your point. I mean, so it's like, if they really wanted to enforce, it would be like, if you really wanted to enforce speeding, you would put a variety of cars there and you would catch all the speeders. And you would be like, okay, we're catching them all.
1: Well, and the fact that it pays well, so you could afford to pay the cop to chase you down and write you the ticket by the amount of tickets that he writes all the time. So you could easily put 200 or 300 of them there in queue, ready to just run down the next guy that's
0: speeding. But they don't do that. I mean, because society wouldn't allow it. Society wouldn't stand for it.
1: Right, so they just catch one or two, and that's
0: just
1: spreads
0: enough.
1: The fear of God, as they say.
0: Just enough. Right.
1: I don't want to be that guy.
0: Oh, my gosh. Well, you know, and some of it is, you know, do they really want – they say they want something. Do they really want that something, right? Like, as an example, there are – New Mexico and Illinois right now have said that they do not want people to have guns. They do not want anyone to have guns. They say that it is only the police's prerogative to have guns and nobody else should, and nobody else should be trusted. And because they were trying to keep guns out of the hands of criminals. And so they will disarm everyone in the aspect of keeping guns out of the hands of criminals. Yet at the same time, they have now rewritten their law to allow non-citizens who are in the United States illegally to become a police officer and a deputy sheriff. So they've already broken the law. They're already a criminal. And yet now they're going to be allowed to become police officers and deputy sheriffs to defend the law that they just broke. Right? So it would be like hiring the bank robber to provide security for your bank, because he already robbed that bank over there, so he's probably got plenty of money. So he doesn't really need to rob your bank, so you're probably in okay shape. That's kind of how I'm looking at all of this, right? Is it if we want to take the guns away from the criminals, then the fact that we send them to police school and then arm them, that, oh, by the way, they don't have an ID to go buy one. But conundrum being, I don't know.
1: Well,
0: I mean,
1: since most cities buy guns in bulk,
0: they just issue it.
1: They can just hand it out. And then
0: I don't get it. I don't understand this at all. And well, are they having such a shortage of getting?
1: I don't understand the general public as a whole. I mean, this is kind of on that order. The police, we need them, but we don't want to pay them, and we definitely don't want to pay them any extra than we have to pay them. And then as a society, we tend to say, well, you're not really worth that kind of money, even though we know that you can't live indoors on the money that we're paying you. And so when the little guy starts complaining about minimum wage and he needs $15 an hour, everybody starts going off. So it's not the businessman that's complaining. It's the next guy up the ladder that's complaining about this guy doesn't need $15 an hour because I'm only making $17 an hour or something. So instead of everybody being lifted up, as they say, the tide raises all ships or whatever.
0: It's not how it is.
1: We all hold each other back.
0: I'm going to hold your head underwater because
1: you ain't worth $15 an hour.
0: Well, and I look at that to be like, I don't want the government saying what the minimum wage ought to be. I think that it is cause and effect. I think that it is, did you take the job? Do you want the job? Are you going to do the job? If not, you know that you can go down the street and get another job. And so somebody new coming in all of a sudden.
1: And some jobs are just starter jobs, but police officers, the amount of training and that they have, they need, it's like paying an astronaut. We need to pay the astronaut enough that he does the quality job.
0: There's that. Well, and you know, and Florida has helped with police salaries across the whole United States because they said, we need police officers and we will pay you. If your department trains you and you want to move to Florida, we will pay you a finder's fee to come down, test out, and become an officer down here. And it looked like the bonus was really good. So then other states had to increase their pay to be able to keep them because all their officers were going to sunny Florida.
1: That's how things go. We have to almost extort the money out of each other.
0: But I don't think it's extortion. I think that is how an economy shifts. So somebody offers you a better deal, you go, then all of a sudden your people say, I've got to pay them more so that they'll stay. Right. It is the negotiations of that type of stuff. So police officers are the same. I'm looking at this going, I don't want somebody who is a non-citizen to be a police officer to enforce the law.
1: There should be minimum standards before they can have a job.
0: And citizenship should be a portion of that standard. Absolutely should be a portion of that standard. When we come back, we're going to talk about marijuana.
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0: Okay, so the Donald Trump and the Trump regime has just switched marijuana from a Schedule 1 drug to a Schedule 3 drug. We've all heard that on the news. Most of us have no idea what that means. So I looked it up. I figured it out. So, and I'm going to talk about it because this does make an impact to... There is a Supreme Court case called the United States versus Hamani. I think it's Hamani. But it is currently, when you do your 4473 form to buy a gun, it says, are you an unlawful user of or addicted to, and marijuana is one of those things. I think it's question 7. So there is that. And if you are, then you are denied, if you are and you answer it correctly, then you're denied the ability to buy a gun. If you are and you lie about it, then, and if you buy a gun, then you are now, you've now committed a crime that is a felony because you've lied on this form, on this federal form for guns and gun ownership. So what Donald Trump just did was he made it from a Schedule 1 drug, which is no – a Schedule 1 drug has no accepted medical use, and it has a high abuse rate. So Schedule 1 says it's extremely addictive. There's no – nothing. So I can only assume things like meth and stuff like that is a Schedule 1 drug. A Schedule 3 drug is recognized for medical use – and it has a moderate to low risk of dependence or abuse rates. So by moving it from a Schedule 1 to a Schedule 3, that is going to then have to change what the 4473 form is doing, what the questions are, where they're at, because it's going
1: to
0: impact that.
1: They've been lying to us for years that you were going to get this gateway drug, and next thing you know, you need an 8-ball to keep you going, huh?
0: That's where they're at. I can't say that.
1: Now they have to, I think they're going to end up needing some kind of a test that tells you how high you are at a time instead of not, that you used it in the last 2 weeks or
0: something. 2 weeks or so. And I don't disagree with you because it's sort of like, because prescription drugs aren't listed on that form. Alcohol is not listed on that form. You can't use them while you're under the influence of said things, but marijuana is the only one that you can't use at all. So if you have a medical marijuana card or a recreational marijuana card, if you're in a recreational marijuana state and you just happen to have contents of recreational marijuana, then that makes your firearms ownership a problem.
1: It's just like they hate the marijuana, but not everything else.
0: Well, it seems like they and I.
1: There's
0: you should know what your
1: bad choices that you could be making besides marijuana. And they
0: wonder
1: they
0: why they
1: care.
0: Picked it. So, and they picked it, and it's
1: from,
0: been
1: from what I understand in the 20s. Mm-hmm. Prior to the 20s, you could have marijuana and stuff, and actually cocaine and all that stuff. And Big Pharma declared war on it, and so they blocked a lot of that stuff off because they wanted to sell you a pharmaceutical instead of you just.
0: Self-medicating. Got it. Okay. So the Hamani case is at the Supreme Court level. We should have results between now and the end of June. The end of June.
1: We're waiting for the holidays.
0: I swear when you get to that last week of June, it's kind of like we're in race week or something where every day you're checking it out, see what's coming through. But the people who have been watching this, the whole thing at the Supreme Court, watching the testimony from both sides, watching the legal review, watching all of that stuff, they are pretty sure, you know, because they call it. I mean, it's not quite like Las Vegas betting, but it's close, right? I mean, it's at that level of everybody's calling, everybody's watching it, everybody's there. But they are pretty much saying that there's a strong likelihood that the courts rule that the federal prohibition on unlawful drug use and possessing a firearm, that is too broad.
1: If you listen to the opening arguments that they did, I mean, it was pretty clear cut that they don't regulate alcohol or anything else like this. So the court didn't understand why they chose to regulate this.
0: Why they did. So they really think that even gun control supporters have weighed in on this and thought that Hamani is going to get a favorable ruling. They don't like that, but they think that. And so you and I for years had talked about the fact that we thought that there was going to be a case that took it to states' rights. And we thought marijuana was going to be the states' rights case that did it. And we think the Supreme Court is just going to handle it all like this. And it doesn't go back to states' rights. It's just going to be handled, you know, by Papa Clarence there, and he's gonna fix it. So between the Hamani case and the Schedule I to Schedule III drugs, I expect there to be a new modification to the 4473 form, and that question will be revisited, revised, rewritten.
1: You know, what do you think? I remember when the 4473 form was one piece of paper. Actually only the top half of it had questions on it. The bottom was the instructions.
0: Now it is seven or eight pages. It's like a book. And so, you know, we need to get back to where it just is simple, because it's not.
1: Or it's not necessary at all.
0: And that would be fabulous too. That would be. So we're going to watch it, because it's going to be interesting as to where that's coming and what's happening with it. If you are a 223 shooter or a 556 shooter, I'm going to advise you to go buy ammo now, because the ammo is going to do nothing but go up in price for a while. So Lake City and it's Lake City Army Ammunition Plant has been on strike since April 4th. And so here's how this works. The government owns this plant, and it makes government contract stuff.
1: It goes to high bidder. So sometimes federal owns it, sometimes Winchester is
0: running
1: it.
0: No, the government owns it. Sometimes this guy or that guy or the other guy run it.
1: Right. So it switches every couple of years as the one bid.
0: Right. And then they bring in their employees, whatever that is. So right now it is being run by Winchester Olin. And the union there is having some heartburn, because the union says that they have been, instead of working overtime as needed, when it's needed, they have gone to mandatory overtime, have stayed that way for years. And the mandatory overtime is so much that it's mandatory 60 hours a week. So 20 extra hours. And that if you miss a day, you still have to make up that day. You still have to put in your 60 hours. That is the big driving force for this. And so they're saying, you know, hire more people, right? Let us have our lives back. And that's a part of it. So Winchester Olin gave them a contract. The union denied the contract and is still standing on the picket line. The Winchester Olin wrote a press release saying that we're all good and we're running and we're getting along with the employees who have decided to step over the picket line. And the union says they're not good. They're pretty much idle. Nobody's stepping over the picket line. And that's a press release, and it's bunk. So given all of that And I'm much more inclined to believe the union statement that says, folks, pick up 223, pick up 556.
1: I was going to say, will the government pull that back and reissue it to somebody else?
0: If it ceases to run for very long, yes, indeed they will. And then where do they end up with? Because where do they get their employees? Because I would bet that the employees are the same employees hired by the different management right. companies, regardless. Winchester needs to fix this.
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24: News this hour from Town Hall. I'm John Scott. Vice President J.D. Vance is visiting Fairbanks Monday to campaign for Republican candidates ahead of the November election. Vance set to hold a rally at Fairbanks International Airport. Congressman Nick Begich and Governor candidates Bernadette Wilson and Dave Bronson will attend. President Trump also expected to visit Alaska. That comes up later this month. Krista Pike's attorney says Tennessee's governor should commute Pike's death sentence to a life sentence after the failed execution.
25: I think at the very least the governor should commute Ms. Pike's death sentence to a life sentence at the very least. We don't know what her physical state will be, but it is clear that she has endured a torturous attempt at executing her.
24: She's currently in critical condition. The U.S. has removed all of its B-1 bombers from an airbase in the United Kingdom following security concerns over a suspected terror plot. About a dozen bombers stationed at RAF Fairford have returned to the U.S. but remain ready for combat missions. This move follows the arrest of six suspects accused of plotting an attack on that base. One of the people arrested for exploring the New York City sewer system is now in ICE custody.
26: Two men were arrested last month for trespassing after emerging from a manhole near a hotel in Midtown. It happened right where many foreign dignitaries were staying for the UN General Assembly. Federal authorities say 25-year-old Samuel Reveron Ascanio was released by the NYPD despite an immigration arrest warrant. DHS claims Ascanio is here illegally from Venezuela and was previously charged with criminal mischief just 4 days before the manhole incident. Detectives believe people have been going into the sewer tunnels to hunt for valuables. In New York, I'm Lizzie Radabali.
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6: to help with Medicare costs.
7: In a Truth Social post, President Trump says the funds would come from the Medicare Improvement Fund. A White House fact sheet said the payments will be $90 per person and will go to over 20 million Medicare Part B enrollees. Most eligible seniors will receive the money by direct deposit in early October, and others will get a mail check. The president also said the new Medicare checks would not interfere with his campaign promise to offer a $5,000 Trump dividend if Republicans retain control of the House and Senate in the midterm elections. Ken Lorman reporting.
6: Texas is dominating a newly released list of apartment rental rates. The state's four biggest cities saw the largest annual drops. Renting a one-bedroom apartment in Dallas is 10% cheaper than last year. News and analysis at townhall.com. Progressive lawmakers looking to crack down on flock cameras.
8: Senators Bernie Sanders and Jeff Merkley, as well as Representative Alexandria Ocasio-Cortez, unveiled legislation to ban federal agencies from using automatic license plate readers. The Ban Flock Act would also pause federal grant funding to state and local governments with contracts with companies like Flock. It also allows Americans to sue the federal government for using the readers. In a statement, Sanders said Flock is eviscerating the very notion of privacy by installing tens of thousands of cameras in communities across America without their consent. I'm Lisa Taylor.
6: Texas building new state juvenile detention facilities. The move comes as more young people are referred to the juvenile justice system for gun-related crimes. Texas is spending $300 million to build two new secure facilities, the facilities near Houston and Dallas, intended to keep more youth closer to their families. More on these stories from townhall.com.
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13: 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He's currently writing a book about it. He's now a motivational speaker. He's here to talk about the incident, his life after, and what it's like today.
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13: Joining us from Montana, we have Chad Stock on a Law Enforcement Talk Radio Show. Chad was, this doesn't sound like all that bizarre. He's a motivational speaker now. His website is TheMarionMiracle.com. 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That's spelled M-A-R-I-O-N, miracle.com. He was in a bizarre incident where he almost lost his life in a table saw accident while working in a remote cabin in northwest Montana, and he even actually had driven himself to the hospital. So, Chad, thanks for agreeing to tell your story on the Law Enforcement Talk Radio Show. Very much appreciated.
28: Well, I'm happy to be here, brother. I'm glad we got this worked out.
13: I'm glad we did, too. The other thing is that and maybe I like to think of myself as a non-dramatic person, but it's so easy that we could be not having this conversation with a guy like you about this incident because you came that close to death, didn't you?
2: Yeah, it's that's where the Marion miracle came about. It's truly a miracle that I'm alive today. It's a pretty horrific accident. I almost cut my right arm off on a table saw.
13: Which, by the way, I have friends that work construction, and they've lopped off fingers with table saws, and we joke about that all the time. But this is a serious no-joke situation where even in the best of situations where you've got help available, everything else, you could wind up on the death table very quickly.
2: Yeah, it's one thing I talk about during my speaking engagements is that experience does not make you invincible. I mean, it was a split second, and I was in serious trouble.
13: Plus, you were at a very remote location. You were in northwest Montana?
2: Yeah, about an hour and a half from the closest town. So what had happened is I was ripping some material. Now, to back up a little bit, I've been around power tools and table saws since I was a teenager. My dad was a builder. I had a custom cabinet shop in Kansas City for 20 years. I've been around table saws my entire life, and I just lost respect for a second. I was in a hurry. It was Easter Sunday, of all days. My kids were out here in Montana. I have two kids. For a spring break the week before, so I was in a hurry trying to get things going. We know the accident happened between 6:30 and 6:35 at night due to a text message. But I had my table saw blade up about 2.5 inches. I was ripping some thicker material. Now I went to some thinner material, and I did not drop my blade. And I was in a rush, and I had a heavy sweatshirt on, which I know better. And in a second, the table saw blade caught my sweatshirt, and I saw my sweatshirt and my arm disappear into the blade and ripped me from the palm of my hand.
13: What's the joke we see on the internet all the time, especially on Facebook, and check out the Law Enforcement Talk Radio Show Facebook page. At that moment, they knew they blanked up. Did you think that you messed up at that moment?
2: Oh, in an instant. It was shocking how quickly it happened, to be honest with you. It was like wham. And I, you know, entered at the palm of my hand here and ripped 2/3 of the length of my arm, took an inch out of my artery. Tore apart all my lower tendons and ripped my forearm muscle wide open. And in an instant, I knew I was in very serious trouble because I was also, nobody was coming.
13: And that's the question I have. You were all by yourself. There was absolutely no one else around, was there?
2: Correct. The property I was working on, the people actually live in California. At the lake I was working on, which is McGregor Lake in Marion, Montana, a lot of these homes are second and third homes for people where they come out for, you know, a few weeks in the summer. And on top of that being Easter Sunday, I was on a remote dead end logging road. And, you know, when it hit me, you know, I've been through over 20 surgeries in my life through wrestling, rugby, football. I've experienced a lot of pain in my life. But the only way to describe it is violent and humbling. The shock that jolts your body is almost hard to explain. So I stepped back from the table saw, and I am, not to be too graphic here, but I am pulsating blood out, you know, over an inch out of my artery, as you can imagine. There was a large amount of blood. I'm losing rapidly.
13: By the way, that was the area where they, and I'm not to be graphic, but people that talk about suicidal ideation, they often will go across the wrist, and it's lengthwise that's a real problem, and that's where you cut yourself.
2: Yeah, so your arteries, you have two arteries, they run down each side of your arm. So this is where I cut an inch out of my artery right here. And I mean, I've hunted and fished and trapped my entire life. I know the amount of blood I'm losing is not good. I was in a dire situation.
13: How old of a guy were you when this happened?
2: I was 51. 53 now. So about 2.5 years ago when this happened.
13: And here's the thing, and I'm not saying this as an insult. You're old enough to know better, but it's like I do that all the time with carrying a gun, and I'm like, I'm not going to make a stupid mistake. The thought is right there. You got to respect that instrument, that weapon, all the time. I'm not handsy with table saws, but you said earlier in the interview that you let your guard down for 1 minute, you lost respect for and it bit you.
2: That's all it takes. And that's why I talk a lot about, you know, just because I'm well experienced, I've been around saws, you know, over 40 years. It doesn't make you invincible. You make one mistake, you lose respect for a second, and it'll grab you.
13: And you lost respect for that one because you were distracted with other things. I get it. Plus,
3: If you're like me, you don't think bad stuff is going to happen to you. It only happens to other people.
2: Yeah, of course. It's never going to happen to me, right? Especially alone at a remote cabin in Northwest Montana.
3: And by the way, so I do feel like a bit of an expert on Montana now. I've never been there because of watching Yellowstone and other things. So I think I know all about it. But by the way, there's a new TV series called The Madison, which I think takes place in Montana. Oh, it's phenomenally gorgeous.
2: It is. It is. We get people coming here all the time looking for a John Dutton and Rip.
3: Yeah, I'll bet they do. And I'll bet they look for the train station as well. Yeah. It's the thing is, it's... I want people to just imagine this. You're working on a remote cabin in Northwest Montana. You're using a table saw, which I'm not going to touch that stuff because I know how deadly they can be. Chainsaws are another thing that can create horrific injuries, and a lot of people get injured and a lot of people get killed. Did you know immediately that this was a life-threatening situation?
2: Oh, absolutely. Again, I know the amount of blood I'm losing is not good. And I talk about a lot during my speaking engagements about how you react in a traumatic situation, right? Like everybody thinks they're prepared for a traumatic situation. You don't realize it until you're in that. And to me, I talk a lot about your tool shed, what tools you have in your shed, where you're at mentally, physically, and for me, spiritually. If I wasn't sound in all three of those areas, there's no way I would have survived. Because at the time, once I got in the saw and I stepped back, I knew I was in serious trouble. And the first thing that came to my mind, it was 45 degrees out here in Montana. We had snow on the ground, which is common for this time of year in April. It was actually into March, probably. March 31st, 2024 is when this happened. I immediately thought I had heaters going on inside this cabin I'm building. And I thought if I don't shut those heaters off, I'm going to pass out. I'm going to burn the cabin down I'm building.
3: And it's a crazy thought, what people think, what comes to mind. And by the way, you think you know what you're going to do in traumatic situations quite often. You don't. You say things, you do things that are really don't make sense. We're talking with Chad Stock. He was, he had a table saw accident. He's working in a remote cabin in Northwest Montana. He had severe injuries. He had to drive himself to the hospital. His website is themarionmiracle.com. That's themarionmiracle.com. 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
3: 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We returned our conversation with Chad. He's going to talk about the incidents and more and life after. Don't go anywhere, and we'll be right back.
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0: 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That's spelled the Marion, M-A-R-I-O-N, miracle.com. He was working in Northwest Montana in a cabin, remote location on Easter Sunday a couple years ago, working with a table saw. And let's just say he had a horrific accident that almost cost him his life. And he's here to talk all about that. Chad, first of all, you can tell I'm not, and I've said many times, I'm not a handy guy. I make reservations. I make phone calls. I don't do this stuff. I don't try anymore because, and I flash back to, oh, this is really bad. This is going to hurt. It's my childhood. But there's pale in comparison to what you found yourself in. And I can't imagine the mindset you had being all by yourself, being in a remote cabin in Northwest Montana, and then you had to drive yourself to the hospital.
1: Yeah, it's a crazy story. So once I got into the saw, I was worried about getting the heater shut off. And that's why I talk about how you react in a traumatic situation. In reality, those heaters would have shut off by themselves. But it was a God moment for me, which I'll get to later. So I shut the heaters off, which I really struggled with the propane heaters because I was still trying to use my right hand. The cut was on my right hand, which is I'm right hand dominant.
0: Right.
1: So I'm in shock. I'm trying to get the, I have no use of my hand. It's just flopping. And my immediate thought is I got to get out of here right now. Like nobody's coming. Nobody lives here that time of year. Amazon's not coming. Nobody's delivering eggs. I got to get out of here right now. Like I am losing a rapid amount of blood. So I make it about 50 yards to my truck, get the back of my truck, and I don't remember getting to my truck. I remember sliding down the back of my truck and realized my doors were locked on my truck. And I realized that my phone and keys were 16 feet up on scaffolding inside the cabin. And that was a sickening feeling.
0: And you had to go back and retrace your steps and walk and find a way to now it sounds like it's not a big deal, but when you lose use of your right hand, I had multiple surgeries. I'm right-handed as well. And

0: I fell off to the left and I woke up on the concrete. Later, we lost some, we don't have a time frame, but my whole left side of my face hurt. And as I was waking up, I realized that we found out later that I broke a tooth in two places when I hit the concrete. So I wake up and again, there's a large pool of blood around me and I'm like, I got to get out of here. I got to keep moving. I got to get up. If I don't get up, I am dead. So I thought, now we're 30 minutes from even remote cell coverage, but I had a Starlink out there and I had my iPad and I thought, that's it. I'm going to get out on my iPad messenger. Somehow I'm going to get a hold of somebody. I don't remember finding my iPad. We think it was on the scaffolding at the time. I'm struggling with my iPad, trying to get it on. And I realized my battery is dead. And, man, that was probably
1: still saying when it rains, it pours. You had everything going. Oh. You had catastrophic injuries and you had everything else going against you.
0: And I'm still not done.
1: There's more?
0: Oh, there's more. So I realized I am in a very bad way. And I started having that feeling again. And I realized I'm going to go into shock a second time. And now I'm terrified because the odds of me waking up are not good. There are two 30 to 36 inch, you know, piles of blood that I've already left. So I go into shock the second time. I wake up. Now we know it was 10:30 at night. So it was 4 hours after I cut myself. And I wake up and it's pitch black. I mean, black. Black is inside of a cow, as we say in Montana. And as a Christian, it was kind of a, I actually laughed in this situation, which is, people find bizarre. But as I'm laying there, I wake up and I'm like, as a Christian, I thought I was dead. And I'm like, this is heaven? Like, it's pitch black and cold and dark and I'm on concrete. But my thought process was, well, at least I'm not on fire. I'm not.
1: Right.
0: That's right. So I laughed.
1: There's a bright side to this scenario, and you found it.
0: You always got to look at the bright side. It always could be worse, right? So at this point, I'm pleading with God. I'm like, I'm 4 hours into this. The pain is unbelievable. And I'm pleading with God, either take me away or take this away, one or the other, because I am D-U-N. I mean, I am at my limit. And not to get too religious on this, but I had such a spiritual feeling come over my body. It was like a warmth came over my body, not in a temperature warmth, but in a comfort warmth.
1: Right.
0: And my pain was gone. I mean, this is part of the miracle. I had complete comfort. I got up and I'm like, me and God, we're going to get out of here. Like, I'm getting out of here. So I was able to get the ladder up. I was able to get the hoodie down. And even through my therapy, I've gone through since this, because I see what's called a big trauma PTS therapist on this situation, that even now, like when keys and hit the concrete, it just gives me the willies. I'm like, I'm getting out of here. So I finally make it to my truck, which I had a dial gear shifter. So I'm trying to do that with my left hand. I got the windows down. And I have about 5 miles to go before I even get to a highway. Finally get on the highway. I call my son, who was in Kansas City, and told him, you know, and I'm talking to him just like I'm talking to you right now. I have complete comfort. And I'm like, buddy, I got no saw. I'm on my way to the hospital. I woke him up and it was midnight his time in Kansas City. And he's like, well, you're doing the right thing. And, you know, do what you need to do. And then I called my girlfriend at the time, which now has become my fiance. She lived in Salt Lake City, 10 hours away. I call her and we literally have a 6 to 7, 8 minute conversation. Once a month, they have family over for dinner and I'm talking about this and did your brother make it and blah, blah, blah. And I'm like, well, I need to tell you something. I got into a table saw and I'm on my way to the ER.
1: And she, by the way, a little thing happened on the way to the office. And we'll stop on that. No, we're talking about Chad Stock. He's kind of from Montana. He almost lost his life in a table saw accident working in a cabin in a remote part of Northwest Montana on Easter Sunday. And he's going to talk about driving himself to the hospital. His website is themarionmiracle.com. That's the Marion, M-A-R-I-O-N, miracle.com. This is Law Enforcement Talk Radio Show. We're going to take a short break. I promise you, we'll be right back.
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2: With SRN News, I'm John Scott. President Trump says Europe will release up to 100 million barrels of diesel oil after prices hit record highs. He announced the agreement after an emergency G7 meeting with energy prices the top agenda, the Russia-Ukraine war, as well as the war in Iran that put pressure on the world's diesel supply. The Pentagon prioritizing anti-drone technology development. That's according to a new memo from Secretary of War Pete Hegseth. It instructs the Department of War to treat delays in the employment of counter-unmanned aircraft systems as an operational risk. Gas prices topping $4 a gallon, sending more Americans toward hybrid cars, and Asian automakers are benefiting. Hyundai's hybrid sales jumping 39% in the third quarter. Kia's surging 152%. This is SRN News.
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5: Ronald Reagan believed freedom was more than a political system or a set of laws. In 1988, he said, "Freedom describes the God-given condition of the human soul." For Reagan, liberty was not something government created. It was something government was called to respect and to protect. That idea sits at the heart of the American experiment. Our rights do not come from rulers, institutions, or political majorities. They belong to us by nature and by God. And when we understand freedom that way, our responsibility becomes clearer. Government may protect liberty. Laws may preserve it, but neither can give us what was never theirs to grant. Freedom begins with the recognition that human dignity and liberty come before government, not from it.
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0: Returning our conversation with Chad Stock on a law enforcement talk radio show. Contact us from Montana. He almost lost his life. It's a bizarre, bizarre set of circumstances in a table saw accident on Easter Sunday in a remote cabin in northwest Montana. And he really almost died. His website, get more details about what he's doing today, is the marionmiracle.com. 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M-A-R-I-O-N miracle.com. Chad, look, I don't know where to go. I've never had anything this bizarre, this life-threatening happen. Bad stuff has happened for sure. And there's an old saying that God won't give you more than you can handle. And it, sometimes that doesn't seem true. Sometimes it seems like more. But you got, before we went to break, you're talking about this feeling of warmth came over you, and you had a conversation on the phone driving yourself to the hospital. And you sounded like you were just another day at the office.
1: Yeah. And, you know, of course, through this whole process, I just had to focus on slowing down, slowing my thinking down, slowing my breathing down, slowing everything down, because the more adrenaline I have, the more blood I'm going to use. Which goes back to, you know, I shut those heaters off at the beginning, which turned out to be a blessing, because when I woke up 4 hours later, it was 28 degrees in the cabin, which slowed all the bleeding down.
0: Right. I was going to say the cold weather probably helped save your life.
1: It did. It did. In fact, one of the things I remember waking up is how heavy my right arm was, because my whole sweatshirt was just, you know, soaked in blood. So I get to my truck, I make it to town, have a couple phone conversations, and I'm just reflecting on, I just got to get to town. That's all I'm focused on. I have an hour and a half drive to get to town. Now, in this part of Montana, there's only two gas stations on that whole stretch. And on my way, I'm just reflecting on everything, and ding, my gas light comes up. I don't have enough gas to get to town.
0: There's another bad situation. You don't have enough gas. You got to stop and get gas, and meanwhile, you're dying.
1: There's actually pictures of me at the gas station getting gas. I actually took a selfie, which is all on our Facebook and Instagram, too, if you follow us on there, the Marion Miracle. It was just crazy. And, in fact, I remember giving a talk in Baton Rouge here a couple months ago, and an old boy, at the end of my talk, I do a Q&A, and an old boy asked me, well, how much gas did you put in that thing? And I'm like, I did not fill it.
0: No, I put enough to get to where I need to go, because, look, time was wasting, and you didn't have a whole lot of time left.
1: No, I lost almost 40% of my blood. I mean, there's no medical reason I should be alive, let alone driving myself. So I finally make it to the ER, and you know, that's where my whole recovery process, the first surgery was just cleaning my arm and getting blood circulation back, which happened to be about 7 hours before I got blood flow back to my hand. Now I've lost 80% usability of my right hand. I have what's called an ape grip, so I'm not able to make a fist, you know,
0: right.
1: And I have to learn everything to do left-handed, which has been a struggle.
0: Which is, we could have an entire show about that, learning to do stuff left-handed, because people, and by the way, ambidextrous people, I'm extremely jealous of, because I've had this since 92, and I'm still not really adept at using my non-strong hand.
1: I joke, my handwriting, I'm up to about an 8-year-old.
0: Horrible handwriting, Chad.
1: Yeah.
0: No one can, I can't even read my own handwriting, and I print everything. My wife has to read it. Another thing, and maybe you can relate to this, and we'll get back to your story in a moment, is I have to wear slip-in shoes now because I can't tie shoes.
1: Oh, yeah. I can't tie my shoes, can't button my pants. I can't, you know, that's why, hence the beard, shaving one-handed has, you know, been a struggle. Brushing my teeth the very first time. I mean, it took me 20 minutes. Like, it was easier to squirt the toothpaste in my mouth and get after it. So
0: the trauma of brushing your teeth and just wrecking your gums and everything else is so bad using a non-strong hand.
1: Yeah. And you know, one thing I talk about is, you know, if it doesn't challenge you, it doesn't change you.
0: Right.
1: Right. And this has certainly changed my life forever. And that's part of why I've become a motivational speaker is my promise to God. If you would get me out of this situation, I would share my story.
0: By the way, I could sit there and say, we had an old saying. I don't know how many people say this, but I'd be plea bargaining with the man upstairs. I'd be like, God, get me out of this and I'll do anything. And there's an old movie that people need to check out. It's called The End with Burt Reynolds and Dom DeLuise. It is hysterical. Check it out. You'll see what I'm talking about. So I want to go to, you had an hour and a half drive to the hospital and you had to stop and get gas. That's the last time we heard your story. And were you aware that, like, how much worse can worse be?
1: Oh, trust me. I was like, are you kidding me, man? God, I am fighting like a like, are you serious? Now I got to get gas on top of this. I'm thinking I'm just going to get there, you know? And I believe that God put me through these trials and tribulations to be able to help motivate other people. You got to keep moving forward.
0: I agree with you. But for example, just Chad, if you had been, say, where I am in Florida, you probably would not be here to talk about this. What probably saved you was absolutely God, but the cold weather for sure. It couldn't happen in a better environment.
1: Yeah. You know, one of the first questions I get asked in my Q&A and my talks is, did I put a tourniquet on? I never even thought about putting a tourniquet on. It never crossed my mind. Again, that goes back to how you react in a traumatic situation, physically, mentally, and spiritually. Now, it was also a blessing. Now, we can add ands and ifs in there. But, after, you know, my doctor was saying after 7 hours, if 6.5 hours, if I would put a tourniquet on, I wouldn't have my right arm. Right. It would cut the circulation off, and I would have lost my right arm.
0: But now, you have both arms right now. Yeah, one may not be fully functional, but you're blessed to have both.
1: Yeah, and it's all about your attitude, right? I talk a lot about if you have a negative mindset, how can you expect a positive outcome? Period. If I sat in my truck the first time I got to my truck and realized my keys were locked, if my attitude would have been, I'm done, I'm not getting out of here, nobody's coming, I wouldn't be here today. And that's why I try to motivate people. You always got to have a positive mindset. Keep moving forward.
0: And I think what people need to realize too, and my life-threatening situations were different. That's the hands of other people. But there's really no one coming to save you. And in your situation, there was no one to come save you because you were totally on your own.
1: I was on my own and nobody was coming. And I knew that I had to get myself out of here. If I didn't get up and keep moving, that I wouldn't be here today.
0: So you said that you went to see a therapist. You're still seeing a therapist for the result of this trauma. How did this, other than the physical part, which I know was big, for me, physical pain is one thing. It's easier to handle than psychological or emotional pain. So it's taken me a long time to get to where I am, and I'm not where I want to be yet. Are you closer to being the guy you want to be?
1: You know, becoming a motivational speaker has really helped me. It's good therapy for me to be able to talk about this. My fiance had a great idea. She thought at the time we watched a movie, a family night. Now, let me back up. There was a year in recovery. I had 5 surgeries within a year. So I'm off work. There was, you know, a lot of time on my hands. We decided to watch this movie 127 hours. If you're familiar with it, with Aaron Ralston, if I'm pronouncing it right. It's a hiker that it was in Utah, got trapped in a rock and had to cut his right arm off to survive. That was not a good
0: movie. I cannot handle stuff like that. I'm telling you right now.
1: That's what triggered my PTSD. The next morning, I threw a coffee table clear across the living room. I woke up and I was just trying to get out of the house. My fiance laid with me on the floor for an hour and a half as I was just like, I felt like I had to get out. Like I had to get out of here. And that's what triggered my PTSD, which through therapy has been phenomenal for me, going back and dealing with this. And part of sharing my story is good therapy for me.
0: Well, you kind of, we'll return to that conversation in a moment. We're talking about Chad Stock. He almost lost his life. And this is a bizarre table saw accident while working in a remote cabin in Northwest Montana on Easter Sunday, where there was no help, and he had to drive himself to the hospital. He lost 40% of all of his bodily fluids, of all of his blood. So the physical aspect of it is one thing. The emotional, it's got to be a long-term thing. And, of course, he went to therapy. His website is themarianmiracle.com. 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We're going to take a short break. I promise you, we'll be right back.

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8: Bill Pulte, who is President Trump's head of home finance, a regulatory agency. They oversee Fannie Mae and Freddie Mac, the big mortgage guarantors. I've read some things that are in conflict here, so this week I'm going to check in with him. I mean, he says publicly that they don't support in any way, shape, or form, you know, something unusual for Sharia law. And then in other places, they say they support various secondary market activities for other sort of unusual faith-related things as it relates to, finance, where a Muslim, as you know, is not supposed to pay interest. I'll be prepared to report back to you after I check into what the issue is there. 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
6: 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The Answer. 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The Answer.

0: return our conversation with Chad Stock on the Law Enforcement Talk Radio Show. Chad is contacting from Montana. He almost lost his life in a bizarre table saw accident while working in a remote cabin in northwest Montana, where the nearest help was an hour and a half away. He had to drive himself to the hospital. And his website now is themarionmiracle.com. That's spelled the, T-H-E, Marion, M-A-R-I-O-N, miracle.com. Chad, first of all, I'm glad that we get to have this conversation. I'm glad that you're in the land of living and still talking about this. And it's you went through this, but I think that's part of what makes us who we are today. And we can't take the good without some of the bad.
1: I agree, you know, and it really goes back to, I think God put me through this situation to be able to help people. You know, I believe in spiritual gifts, and I've always had the ability to be able to communicate and connect with people. And, you know, I've become a motivational, inspirational speaker just since February of this year, and I've already reached over 20,000 people. It's been such a blessing. I wouldn't change this for anything, to be honest with you. I've had the opportunity to inspire people, to motivate people. And it's amazing how many stories I get shared with me after my talk, because I also did not have a good childhood. I mean, I went through a lot of trauma in my childhood.
0: But I want to focus on something you said before we went to break. You started exhibiting symptoms of PTSD after watching a movie. And my main thing is, look, I became people would not know. They would not know if they saw me today. But back in the day, in the late, let's say mid-90s, I was a totally different guy, and I was always on the edge all the time.
1: Yeah, you know, for me, it's changed my life and outlook completely. You know, when I was at my truck, you have these deep conversations. I mean, there's people I wish I could apologize to, that I could talk to, that I could tell I love you and hear I love you back from. It's changed my perspective on life completely. And, you know, that's been my goal, is to help motivate people out there that think about their purpose in their life. So many people think about my purpose. What should I do? And I want to tweak people's thought on who should I serve,
0: right?
1: More so than what I should do, because you get a lot more enjoyment out of life serving other people than you do to serving yourself.
0: Well, and I get a lot more satisfaction and a lot more of what I want by turning my thoughts and my attention to those who benefit about me, and exactly. Not make it about me. Because here's what happens. I tend to dwell on and ruminate on all the bad stuff you talked about earlier. I wish I could say amends to this person. I wish I could say I'm sorry. I wish I could say I love you. I wish I could see my kids. All these things I can't do anything about. This will be on my control. But when I focus on how I can be a better husband or open the door and smile at someone, I'm a much happier guy.
1: For sure. For sure. And I realized that probably in my teens. I was not blessed with great biological parents at all. But I had to make a choice in my life that if you want to get under my skin, come at me with poor me. Poor me.
0: Yeah.
1: Poor me. Right? It's your attitude. I had to make a choice that I could be poor me, or I could use my biological parents as an example what not to be. Right?
0: That's exactly right. One of the things I always say is, and I'm trying, I don't have a whole lot of chill. I try to be relaxed with people. But when they come at me with too many explanations, I say, be very careful, because explanation is awfully close to excuses.
1: Exactly.
0: I'm crucially aware that I don't have as many years ahead of me as I have behind me. So if you don't bring me solutions, forget about it, because we're wasting each other's time.
1: Yeah, I've done some life coaching now. This has also opened another door for me. And if there's one thing that in life coaching for me with people I work with, is I don't have much patience. If you're not willing to do the work, if I don't see you actually doing the work, then I don't have much time for you. You got to be able to help yourself, you know, and that's why I'm trying to direct people to that. You've got life always could be worse. I don't care what the situation is. It always could be worse. And you got to look at the positive side of it and keep moving forward. You know, I hate to lose. Number one, I'm incredibly competitive, but sometimes you do lose. Sometimes life tries to knock you back. I suggest move left or right, not backwards. Continuing to constantly make that step forward. That's through my whole accident I went through. I had to keep moving. If I didn't keep moving, I wouldn't be here today.
0: Is it safe to say, is it fair to say that, I'm a collection of everything I've been through, the good and the bad. We talked about this earlier, but, this life-threatening situation you had, and the impact on you, has that changed your perspective even more?
1: Oh, tremendously. Tremendously. You know, I think about when I see people like, oh, I'm going to live today like it's my last day. You know, are you really?
0: Right.
1: Are you really living? None of us are promised tomorrow. Nobody is. But you have the hope of tomorrow. And you've got to have a positive mindset and keep moving forward. It's redirected my entire life. You know, I know God saved me for this and to be able to share my platform with as many people as I can. It's been so rewarding on what I've been doing the last year.
0: Someone asked me the other day in the Clubhouse social audio app, can you imagine what would you do in your last hour of life? And I was like, I can't think to my last hour of life, but I can think about what I'm doing the next hour. And that, I believe, is where the real power is. And I want to focus on bringing the most I can to this hour as possible. The website, themaryandmiracle.com. Can people get a hold of you there? Can they reach out to you? By the way, you got a book coming out.
1: So, themaryandmiracle.com is our website. Of course, we're on Facebook and Instagram, Chad Stock, The Mary and Miracle. The book has been, which is funny because I can barely read a book. Like I never thought I would really write a book. And it's really been emotional, but rewarding as well. Cause I'm not just talking about the accident. It's everything in my life that led up to that. Cause I had so many people mentor me and be there through my life. You know, that's another thing I talk a lot about. I think most of us had somebody mentor us, somebody help us, somebody believed in you before you did. Right. And you need to honor that and respect that and pay that forward. And that's what I've been doing since February is just paying that forward.
0: You've had some big changes in your life. This was a big change, by the way. This accident was a huge change. But you've had some big changes last, I would say, year as well.
1: Yeah, I had an opportunity. So I'm a realtor here in Montana, and we have an international convention. This last year was held in Atlanta. And I was chosen as one of three people out of 100,000 people worldwide to share my story. And since I was able to do that on stage there, it's just blown up. I mean, I've been to 9 different states. We have a tour coming up in Canada, coming up, New York, coming up, Texas. Actually, the guy who spoke after me in Atlanta was with the Kerrville floods in Texas. He oversees the rescue and recovery, and I'm going down there in January to speak to all the EMTs and first responders for the state of Texas, which I am super looking forward to.
0: You should. There are some great people.
1: It's not only looking at it from the victim side of it, but the EMT, the first responder that's helping them. You can't underestimate someone's inner strength on being able to keep moving forward and not give up.
0: Chad, very quickly, we got about a minute left. What would be your final takeaway that you would offer to people that are listening? And we all go through bad things. My mother used to say this all the time. We all have our crosses to bear, no matter how bad a situation is. And what I try to do with this show is there's some really bad things that happen to people. This is how it impacts them. And this is what they build their lives afterwards. So what would be your final takeaway or final giveaway to people that find themselves not where they want to be?
1: Well, you know, I talk a lot about, you know, I was in a situation where nobody was coming. There's a lot of people out there that feel that way emotionally. They might be in downtown Portland and feel like nobody's coming. Nobody's there to help them. You got to be able to help yourself. You got to be able to. We all have more inner strength and drive than what you think of, than they think they have. I get asked a lot about my motivation, my drive. And I ask, you know, my audiences a lot of time, is that biological or is that something you're born with? And I think it's both. Your drive and motivation keep moving forward. We're all born with a heart, but some people have better hearts than others. You got to work harder at that. It's a muscle. You got to work every day. You've got to keep working on your motivation and keep moving forward at all times, no matter what happens.
0: Chad, I want to thank you for your time and for telling your story on the Law Enforcement Talk Radio Show. You truly are a miracle. 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Chad, thanks again. Appreciate it.
1: God bless you, brother. Thank you.
0: 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A huge thanks to our guest for telling their story on the Law Enforcement Talk Radio Show. We've got more great guests heading your way next week. Until then, I'm John J. Wiley. See ya.

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7: News this hour from Town Hall. I'm John Scott. Mr. Pike's attorney says Tennessee's governor should commute Pike's death sentence to a life sentence. after the failed execution this week. Stephen Farrell making the call on CNN's State of the Union, saying she has endured what he called a torturous attempt at executing her.
8: I think she has been put through some really, really bad mental torture and physical torture, and that at the very least, that deserves a commutation of her death sentence.
7: Farrell added that Pike remains in the hospital on a ventilator and is critically ill. Officials believe the Fly Dubai co-pilot was accused of stabbing his captain and trying to seize control of an Israel-bound plane, did act alone. We have more on the story from correspondent Richard Boyd.
9: Media reports say U.S. officials briefed on the investigation, and a former Israeli security official say the accused was a lone actor. NBC News says the U.S. officials stressed that the investigation of Wednesday's mid-air attack is still in its early stages. Emirati authorities leading the investigation said Saturday the co-pilot attacked the captain with a crash axe in an attempted terrorist attack. Authorities have not officially released the suspect's identity, but multiple news outlets have named him as an Omani citizen. Richard Boyd reporting.
7: Senator John Kennedy, considering running for president in 2028, the Louisiana Republican made the comment on NBC's Meet the Press, but said his plans right now are to run for re-election. He went on to say that if he did not think he could be effective in the Senate anymore, he would consider a run. Gas prices topping $4 a gallon, sending more Americans toward hybrid cars. Asian automakers are benefiting. Hyundai's hybrid sales jumped 39% in the third quarter. Kia's surging 152%. More on these stories from townhall.com.
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7: A new poll says Steve Hilton is gaining on Javier Becerra.
11: A new poll says Becerra's lead over his Republican challenger, Steve Hilton, is shrinking. The poll surveyed about 1,000 voters in California and was commissioned by the Hilton campaign. The poll says that Becerra is getting about 45% support compared with Hilton's 40%. The poll also shows that nearly 1 in 7 voters are still undecided with just weeks until the November 3rd election. I'm Jason Campadonia.
7: The NLDS continued with a pair of games on Sunday. The Brewers began the day with a thrilling victory after walking off the Padres 4-3 in Game 2. Milwaukee leads that series 2-0 and will visit San Diego for Game 3 on Tuesday. Elsewhere, the Braves even their series at one game apiece following a 3-2 win over the Dodgers in Game 2. Atlanta hosts L.A. for Game 3 on Tuesday. The ALDS resumes Monday. The White Sox visit the Guardians. The Rays host the Yankees. News at townhall.com. FBI Director Kash Patel officially engaged. Patel and Alexis Wilkins made the announcement on social media. The two began dating in early 2023. Wilkins is a country music singer and media personality who has also appeared in several TV and film projects. Their relationship began before Patel's elevation to one of the federal government's highest-profile law enforcement positions. Washington Governor Bob Ferguson releasing his school cell phone ban.
12: Governor Bob Ferguson went to Spokane's Lewis and Clark High School to make the announcement on Friday. The Phone Free Schools Act has a policy of away for the day. Students wouldn't have access to cell phones or smartwatches during class, between classes, or during lunch. Ferguson says studies show students do better in school without cell phones.
13: Foundations of Freedom, a look at America's founding principles and the leaders who shaped our nation.
14: Ronald Reagan believed freedom was more than a political system or a set of laws. In 1988, he said, "Freedom describes the God-given condition of the human soul." For Reagan, liberty was not something government created. It was something government was called to respect and to protect. That idea sits at the heart of the American experiment. Our rights do not come from rulers, institutions, or political majorities. They belong to us by nature and by God. And when we understand freedom that way, our responsibility becomes clearer. Government may protect liberty. Laws may preserve it, but neither can give us what was never theirs to grant. Freedom begins with the recognition that human dignity and liberty come before government, not from it.
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15: 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That's 816-229-5791.

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2: With SRN News, I'm John Scott. Vice President J.D. Vance visiting Fairbanks Monday to campaign for Republican candidates ahead of the November election. He'll hold a rally at Fairbanks International Airport. Congressman Nick Begich and governor candidates Bernadette Wilson and Dave Bronson will both attend. President Trump expected to visit Alaska later this month. Chris DePuy's attorney says Tennessee's governor should commute Pike's death sentence to a life sentence term after the failed execution. Stephen Farrell made the call on CNN's State of the Union, saying she has endured what he called a torturous attempt at executing her. FBI Director Kash Patel officially engaged. Patel and Alexis Williams made the announcement on Sunday. The two began dating in 2023. Wilkins is a country music singer and media personality. This is SRN News.
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9: You've got Steve Summers. 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

0: At least three of the bombers had reached their home base in South Dakota by Sunday, according to officials. U.S. European Command confirmed that all American bombers deployed to Fairford were returning home, but declined to address the reported threat. We can acknowledge now that all U.S. bombers that were deployed to Fairford are redeploying to their home stations in the United States, according to the command. Now, Air Force bombers routinely operate around the world supporting global force readiness and operational requirements. Officials didn't discuss details of the latest intelligence, but said it was connected to threat warnings that emerged about 3 weeks ago. Specific information and the urgency surrounding the threat increased sharply over the 24 hours, alarming commanders, according to one U.S. official. Now, this right on the heels of the ongoing investigation into the suspected terror plot targeting Fairford, about 100 miles west of London, the dual British-Iranian national was arrested in central London last week in connection with that security incident at the base there late September. Six have been arrested but released on bail during the investigation. British authorities have linked the incident, indeed, to Tehran. Of course, Iran denies involvement. RAF Fairford has played a significant role in operations during the Iran war. Aviation observers have tracked dozens of B-1 and B-52 bombers operating from that base since the conflict began. This as President Trump considers whether to launch new strikes against Iran. Speaking to reporters Saturday before departing the White House for a rally there in Ohio, he said, "We have decisions that I'll make about Iran." Iran's been decimated, so the only question is it'll either be the easy way or the hard way. One U.S. official said Thursday, of course, the USS Theodore Roosevelt aircraft carrier and the USS Bacon Islands Amphibious Readiness Group, carrying more than 7,000 sailors and 2,000 Marines, are now headed toward that region. This ultimately could put three U.S. aircraft carrier groups in the region here by the end of October. All right. Tensions remain high with each passing day. 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
4: With SRN News, I'm John Scott. Authorities say firefighters have increased containment of a wildfire burning in the Angeles National Forest near Santa Clarita to 40% overnight. Evacuation orders and warnings do remain in effect, however. In consumer news, a Chilean fruit supplier expanded a recall of its frozen organic berries. The CDC says the products were linked to an E. coli outbreak that infected 17 people in Florida and Georgia. The company updated its recall.

0: all to include additional lots of its Great Value Frozen Organic Triple Berry Blend and Great Value Frozen Organic Blueberries. The FDA said another lot of Trader Joe's Frozen Organic Mixed Berry Blend was also added to the recall. The recalled Great Value products were shipped to Walmarts in 30 states. This is SRN News.
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2: Foundations of Freedom. A look at America's founding principles and the leaders who shaped our nation.
3: Ronald Reagan believed freedom was more than a political system or a set of laws. In 1988, he said, "Freedom describes the God-given condition of the human soul." For Reagan, liberty was not something government created. It was something government was called to respect and to protect. That idea sits at the heart of the American experiment. Our rights do not come from rulers, institutions, or political majorities. They belong to us by nature and by God. And when we understand freedom that way, our responsibility becomes clearer. Government may protect liberty. Laws may preserve it, but neither can give us what was never theirs to grant. Freedom begins with the recognition that human dignity and liberty come before government, not from it.
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0: News this hour from Town Hall. I'm John Scott. An intense search is continuing for six people missing in the crash of a medical evacuation jet off the coast of Massachusetts. Captain John McTamney described the search effort.
1: We're using all available assets of different types, fixed-wing aircraft, rotary-wing aircraft, boats, cutters. It's given the search conditions in the area. It is a rather large area to search, but we have sufficient assets where we are saturating the area. Again, hoping to find those survivors.
0: The Coast Guard says it searched roughly 2,800 square miles over the last couple of days. Captain McTamney was asked about what's been found so far.
2: This is an ongoing search and rescue case still. Because of the amount of debris, it's very difficult to get into the details of what's there. But right now, we're really just focused on finding the people.
0: Contact was lost with that jet Saturday morning. The weather reportedly not good in the Atlantic in the area. The United States removing all of its B-1 bombers from an airbase in the United Kingdom following security concerns over a suspected terror plot. More from correspondent Richard Boyd.
3: The Pentagon says about a dozen bombers stationed at RAF Fairford have returned to the U.S. but remain ready for combat missions. The move follows the arrest of six suspects accused of plotting an attack on the base, with U.K. officials saying there are strong indications Iran was involved. The suspects were later released on bail as British authorities continue investigating while Iran denies involvement.
0: The United States also increasing security at other military bases in Britain where American fighter jets are stationed. Authorities say firefighters increasing containment of a wildfire burning in the Angeles National Forest near Santa Clarita to 40%. Evacuation orders and warnings, though, do remain in effect. More from townhall.com.
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0: A tragedy in the Windy City. A child is dead after being stabbed several times as she walked along a sidewalk. It happened on Chicago's far south side. Correspondent Jennifer Kuiper with more information in this update.
5: 7-year-old Eddie Marie Hernandez Chacon was enjoying a sunny fall Saturday afternoon when Chicago police say she was stabbed in the back several times by a woman she did not know. It happened near a barber shop where William Smith works and tells NBC Chicago he heard others yelling.
6: That's the lady that did it. She's trying to run. She's trying to get away.
5: Police say bystanders detained the woman. Smith says of what took place.
6: I don't know. But that was just, it was just terrible. I've never seen nothing like that happen, ever.
5: The suspect was taken into custody after receiving treatment at a local hospital for injuries sustained while being detained. An investigation is underway. I'm Jennifer Kuiper.
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0: All right. Yes, indeed. Going back to the case of the botched execution, rubber ducks, and go back and look at the case. Look the case up. She is a devil. Yeah, Gary said, how about the victim, right? Russ says, I volunteer to pull the plug, finish the job. Yeah, I'm not hearing a lot of sympathy for the fact that she survived. But meanwhile, 844-844-3388. Yeah, back to the environmental greenies. Yeah, the Green New Deal crowd. Yeah, suing the administration for lowering the CAFE standards that set out how far the new vehicles need to travel on a gallon of fuel. About 20% of the world's oil passes through the Strait of Hormuz on a typical day. And the fight over the control has sent energy prices soaring. Yes, we know. The environmental groups say we're taking the Trump administration to court for this reckless rollback that prioritizes big oil and automaker profits over American families, according to the spokesperson with the Sierra Club, the Sierra Club's Clean Transportation for All program. It is unlawful for Trump to turn back the clock on fuel-efficient cars, forcing drivers to waste more money on gas, and communities to breathe toxic air. Well, no, it does not force anyone, Sierra Club, to purchase a gas guzzler. Your options are still out there. You want to purchase an electric vehicle and not burn any fuel? Those options are still widely available. I see we got a news break. We'll be back. We'll
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8: With SRN News, I'm John Scott. President Trump heading to San Antonio next week for a rally featuring Senate candidate Ken Paxton. The president will speak Wednesday at the Freeman Coliseum. Paxton will speak at that rally, as will Republican congressional candidate Carlos de la Cruz. The president told supporters to pretend he's on the ballot in the midterm elections. The president spoke to a crowd near Dayton, asked for support to incumbent Republican Senator John Husted. Officials believe the Fly Dubai co-pilot accused of stabbing his captain and trying to seize control of an Israel-bound plane did act alone. An intense search continues for six people missing in the crash of a medical evacuation jet off the coast of Massachusetts. A debris field was found in the waters near Nantucket. This is SRN News.
9: You've probably heard all those ads for life insurance. 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Simple, easy, and cheap, right? Now you're thinking, maybe I should get a quote. Well, smart thinking. Everyone should have life insurance. But here's what they don't tell you. Those few dollars a day rates, they're for young people in perfect health. That's

0: With SRN News, I'm John Scott. Officials believe the Fly Dubai co-pilot accused of stabbing his captain and trying to seize control of an Israel-bound plane acted alone. Authorities have still not officially released that suspect's identity. Senator John Kennedy of Louisiana says he's considering running for president in 2028. The Republican made the comment on NBC's Meet the Press. Dolly Parton's nephew asking for more time to find a lawyer as he fights a temporary restraining order sought by her estate. Brian Seaver wants to delay an October 9th hearing by about 10 days so he can retain an attorney. Texas Longhorns remain the number one team in the country in the latest college football coaches poll. The Longhorns are followed by Georgia, Notre Dame, Miami, and Indiana. This is SRN News.
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2: 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He'll go 180 degrees the other direction.
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3: 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So unemployment claims falling and a sign that historically low layoffs are taking place for Americans this year. We've not seen this in so long. 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
4: SRN News, I'm Rich Thomason in Washington. Security concerns stemming from a suspected terror plot have prompted the U.S. to withdraw all of its B-1 bombers from an airbase in the U.K. Following the death of a lab worker in Siberia, she died of pneumonic plague. Roughly 200 people in Russia now in quarantine for medical observation. A Republican U.S. senator is known for his quick wit and snappy one-liners is not ruling out a presidential run, perhaps at some point. Senator John Kennedy of Louisiana spoke on NBC's Meet the Press. Several high-profile cases come up for review as the Supreme Court starts its new term today. Among other things, the justices will consider whether laws banning semi-automatic rifles violate the Second Amendment. There's also a case regarding the legality of requiring proof of citizenship in order to vote. More details at SRN News.
5: 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Do you lower the boom, even if it's a minor infraction? If so, it may be time to rethink your strategy. This is Jim Daly with Focus on the Family. Parents who embrace this approach might be classified as authoritative. Their motto is, it's my way or the highway. They run their home with an iron fist. They give their kids very little freedom. They also use reward and punishment as a means of control, and their children resent them for it. In his excellent book, Have a New Kid by Friday, Dr. Kevin Lehman offers some important tips for parents who tend to be too authoritative. First, it's much better to give instruction firmly but quietly. Yelling simply isn't effective. 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Second, moms and dads would do well to remember that love is a huge motivator for obedience. In fact, our goal really should be to love our kids into mature adults. 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Discipline can be firm without being harsh. By being aware of the pitfalls of overly authoritative parenting, moms and dads can avoid a lot of heartache for themselves and for their kids. Respect is gained through gentle but firm discipline and instruction. To help your family thrive, go to FocusOnTheFamily.com. I'm Jim Daly.
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5: SRN News, I'm Rich Thomason in Washington. The Supreme Court, which begins its new term today, is poised to take up what some call the most important case of the Trump presidency. The justices will review a challenge to the Trump administration's policy of mandatory detention without bond hearings for illegal immigrants during deportation proceedings. A potential terror plot, including the arrest of six men, has prompted the U.S. to relocate all of its B-1 bombers from a British airbase back to the States. The death of a Russian lab worker from pneumonic plague has prompted the isolation of 200 people in Siberia. That's where the research facility is located. President Trump has urged backers to vote as if he were on the ballot next month, and he's campaigning as if he were on the ballot with multiple stops across various states. On Wall Street, the Dow futures 102 points lower. More details, srnnews.com.
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0: Millions will vote soon, but do they really know the issues? Now, Rob Schmidt is on Newsmax tonight talking about the war for America's future. Rob Schmidt reveals that many Americans are embracing socialism, especially young people. 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
1: Foundations of Freedom, a look at America's founding principles and the leaders who shaped our nation.
2: Ronald Reagan believed freedom was more than a political system or a set of laws. In 1988, he said, "Freedom describes the God-given condition of the human soul." For Reagan, liberty was not something government created. It was something government was called to respect and to protect. That idea sits at the heart of the American experiment. Our rights do not come from rulers, institutions, or political majorities. They belong to us by nature and by God. And when we understand freedom that way, our responsibility becomes clearer. Government may protect liberty. Laws may preserve it, but neither can give us what was never theirs to grant. Freedom begins with the recognition that human dignity and liberty come before government, not from it.
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11: Welcome back to O'Connor and Company. I'm Cam Edwards, filling in for Larry O'Connor. We want to turn now to that terrifying incident aboard Fly Dubai, Flight 1073, and the serious security questions emerging about how the co-pilot was ever allowed into that cockpit. The flight was traveling from Dubai to Tel Aviv last Wednesday when authorities say the co-pilot attacked the captain and attempted to crash the Boeing 737 MAX, sending the aircraft plunging some 14,000 feet in just a matter of seconds. Passengers have described the terrifying moments on board as they realize that something had gone terribly wrong. This is clip 7.
12: Passengers restrained the co-pilot, seized control of Flight 1073's cockpit, and the plane landed safely in Saudi Arabia. Those passengers are beginning to tell their stories and talking with correspondent Matt Gutman.
13: That minute is probably the longest minute of my life, and the first thing that went up is actually 9/11. And I said, how can it be? How can we end this life like that?
14: This past Wednesday, they were strangers on a plane. By Friday, they were family. This was the first time Hero passengers Daniel Schlichter, Zvika Manes, Tal Samuel, and Asaf Rajwan had seen each other since those terrifying moments on Fly Dubai's Flight 1073.
13: You see all your life and you think about what is important, and just holding my wife's hand and saying, if we have to go, we have to go.
14: Their Boeing 737 MAX was nosediving into the Arabian desert nearly at the speed of sound. The co-pilot from Oman stabbed the captain, grabbed the controls, and tried to crash the plane full of Israeli passengers. The jet plummeted 14,000 feet in seconds. They were less than 30 seconds from crashing.
15: The G-forces, when you're thrown backwards, must have been
16: crazy.
15: Absolutely insane.
16: Like a roller coaster.
15: Like a roller coaster.
14: What the passengers couldn't have known was that inside the locked cockpit, Captain Smet Machar was fighting for his life, as he told Israeli Prime Minister Benjamin Netanyahu on Saturday.
17: The co-pilot wanted to pray, and suddenly there was a big blow to the back of my head. I did try to stop him, and that's when I gave everything that I had and just went for the door and opened the door, and thankfully people were waiting.
11: So now we're learning more about the co-pilot's background, and apparent warning signs were missed. According to new reporting, he had previously been banned from flying, yet he somehow got another job as a pilot. His name was reportedly on a security manifest, but that manifest was not properly checked. There are even reports that the co-pilot had previously talked about killing Jews. So what failed? Airline screening, intelligence sharing, security measures, all of the above, maybe? Joining us to talk about this, Lieutenant Colonel Tony Schaefer, retired senior intelligence operative, president of Project Sentinel, former U.S. Army Lieutenant Colonel and CIA-trained intelligence officer. Colonel Schaefer,
18: morning,
11: thank you so much for your time this morning.
18: Good to be here. Thank you for having me.
11: Good morning.
18: Always good to be here.
11: Yeah. All right. So, again, I mean, when you listen to all of the issues regarding this co-pilot, how did he ever get in that cockpit to begin with?
18: Well, he was taken out of the cockpit because Oman, the airline there, had fired him because of the jihadi research and a propensity that he had been showing in I don't think we pinned it down, but he was either 2024 or 2025 he was fired. So that was a big clue right there, that somehow he didn't get placed on an internal watch list of airlines because of his activities. Now fast forward, you have this Fly Dubai, which is great because it's a derivative of the Abraham Accords. UAE and Israel are getting along, and you have this regular exchange of people flying back and forth. So somehow this Omani was able to get a job in that airline, which he's not supposed to, because people from Oman are not permitted in Israel. And Oman doesn't permit Omani citizens to go to Israel. So that's the first big, like, how did this happen? And secondly, how did the airline then, when they know all this, they know the rules, they know that the Israelis aren't supposed to permit people from Oman in, was there some sort of deception on the manifest? Because the Israelis should have alerted the moment that they saw this guy's name that he's Omani. He's not permitted in Israel. So that's just the beginning. And then, of course, you go from there regarding the flight path, the fact that that no one was apparently paying close attention to what was going on. I don't think there was any actual air response from the Israelis to any great degree. I mean, by the time that they got someone up, it was already over. So they've got to recognize that this guy was this Omani was bent on hitting. And I think the reporting today, Cam, and I tend to believe it's true, this guy intended to do a suicide crash into the Ben Gurion Airport in Tel Aviv. And I think that's what he wanted to do. So this is something we have to look at very seriously.
11: Absolutely. Yeah, we're talking again with Lieutenant Colonel Tony Schaefer. Colonel, can you stick around for just a for another segment here? Because I want to talk to you not about what happened on this Fly Dubai flight, but also what we're seeing right now in Iran and outside of Iran in the Straits of Hormuz. Fantastic. I'm glad that you can stick around. There is more to come with Lieutenant Colonel Tony Schaefer, again, retired Department of War, senior intelligence operative, president of Project Sentinel, former U.S. Army Lieutenant Colonel, CIA trained intelligence officer. We're also going to be talking about what's going on with the G7 releasing 100 million barrels of fuel reserves. We're going to get Tony's take on the latest security concerns surrounding U.S. and allied military bases in the U.K. So stick around. I'm Cam Edwards, filling for Larry O'Connor, and this is O'Connor and Company.
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23: Breaking news this hour from Town Hall. I'm Rich Thomason. They've come home. All American B-1 bombers that had been stationed at a British airbase are now back in the U.S., with security concerns prompting the move.
24: The Pentagon says about a dozen bombers stationed at RAF Fairford have returned to the U.S., but remain ready for combat missions. The move follows the arrest of 6 suspects accused of plotting an attack on the base, with U.K. officials saying there are strong indications that Iran was involved. The suspects were later released on bail as British authorities continue investigating, while Iran denies involvement. The U.S. has also increased security at other military bases in Britain, including RAF Lakenheath, where American fighter jets are stationed. I'm Mark Mayfield.
23: President Trump is creating a new super intelligence force to be known as the SIF for short.
25: Trump posted on Truth Social the agency will work closely with public interest groups, religious organizations, and critical infrastructure providers. National Intelligence Director Jay Clayton, FTC Chairman Andrew Ferguson, Chief Technology Officer Emil Michael, and other leaders will manage the agency. I'm Tammy Trujillo.
23: It's opening day for the U.S. Supreme Court, opening day of its new term. Among other high-profile cases, justices will consider whether laws banning semi-automatic rifles violate the Second Amendment. Also, is it constitutional to require proof of citizenship to vote? Republican Senator John Kennedy not ruling out a possible White House run at some point. When pressed on whether he would seek the GOP nomination against, say, Vice President Vance.
26: Oh, I'm not going to talk about another potential candidate. I'm just not there yet. I assume J.D.'s going to run.
23: The Louisiana Republican, a guest on NBC's Meet the Press. Watching Wall Street, stocks futures currently in the red. The Dow futures are down about a dozen points, while the NASDAQ futures are off 44. The S&P futures 3.5 points lower. More on these stories, townhall.com.
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0: 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Daylight saving time in Sunday, November 1st, the earliest possible date for the annual fall time change. Clocks will move back 1 hour, beginning the period of standard time that runs through March 14th. Congress would have to act to make daylight saving time permanent, but legislation remains stalled in the Senate. The FDA says two samples from a lettuce supplier tested positive for the parasite Cyclospora. The samples came from wastewater and a drainage ditch at Taylor Farms facilities. The FDA says all recalled lettuce linked to the outbreak is believed to be off the market. Arkansas is now the third state in the nation to deploy rapid DNA technology at participating booking stations. The automated process can generate a DNA profile from a qualifying arrestee sample in about 90 minutes. Profiles are searched through the National CODIS database, with agencies notified immediately if a match to crime scene evidence is found. I'm Trey Westerberg with your news flash on 101.1 The Answer.
1: 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Kansas City Chiefs beat the Raiders in Las Vegas yesterday 30-27. Kenneth Walker had 177 yards rushing and 2 touchdowns as the Chiefs improved to 4-0. Cowboys winners yesterday as they beat the Texans in Houston 34-30. Dallas with the win improves to 2-2. In college football action on Saturday, the Arkansas Razorbacks lost at Texas A&M 34-7. Arkansas drops to 2-3 on the season and 0-2 in SEC play. Arkansas State was beaten at Louisiana 23-20. Arkansas State is now 2-3 overall and 0-1 in the Sun Belt. 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
3: Republicans lose the House or the Senate or both, then not only is President Trump going to have the war in Iran to worry about, he's going to have the war at home to worry about, because they're going to be coming after him daily. And when you said the socialist, it's a Democrat, my mind went all over the country, because there's more than them one. The CBS News poll on socialism in the Democratic Party, 58% were favorable towards socialism, and 50% were unfavorable towards capitalism. And when you have a Democrat college graduate, it was 78% were favorable towards socialism. That's a big problem for our country going forward if that trend doesn't change. I mean, they're using their hatred against Trump and a lot of big media sources to promote their agenda right now to implement some of these socialist ideas.
2: 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The Answer.

0: Well, my microphone is working this morning. I got that fixed Friday after I got off the air. What was the problem, Val? You were in there, you know, putting the fires out with
1: I've slept Steve. Since then.
0: Yeah, okay. I gotcha.
1: I'm not sure. Technology. I think there's a ghost in the machine, Dave, honestly. Steve had to figure it out.
0: Yeah, it was crazy. I mean, it took him quite a while to get to the, you know, microphone was working. I don't look at my text very often during the show, and we got to the last segment, and I happened to check my text the first time, and I had one from the colonel saying, "We can hardly hear you. There's hardly, you know, you're not coming across strong." And but Steve went to work on it, and he's got it working now. So you'll be able to hear what I have to say, at least during the rest of today. So welcome to the show. It is we are in October now. This is the, what, the 6th?
2: Good question.
0: Is it the 7th? October 7th. Okay, so we're moving along.
2: Monday, October the 5th. How's that? None of us were right.
0: No, it's the 5th. Okay.
1: You're right. It is the 5th. Well, I was looking at 7 o'clock a.m. I just looked at the calendar. Whoops. Yeah, sorry, y'all.
2: It's still early.
1: No, I'm not always right.
0: Yeah, so we got to the, we're at the 5th. Just know that. The rest of this week and most of next week, the chances of rain are negligible.
2: Oof.
0: We did have, you know, some rain on Saturday. Yeah. I know that in Cabot we were overcast all day and we would have intermittent showers. So it was kind of a good soaking rain. If it had rained really hard, it would have all just slaked right off. I just know that my front yard was as dry as a desert.
2: Yeah. We've, I don't know if you're watching the long term. I'm
3: not hearing you. Oh, there I am.
0: Now we're hearing you.
3: I don't know if you've been looking at the long term forecasts, but we are expecting a record breaking El Nino. And
0: that means less moisture in the air.
3: Yeah. Well, the current model is pushing much further south than normal. And at one point, I mean, I heard a meteorologist, I suppose he's a meteorologist, was looking at the models and said, you know, some of these models are showing at the extreme end, like 4 feet of snow for us over the...
0: Oh, boy.
3: And it's like, oh, well, that would shut down the entire state.
0: Yes,
3: so,
0: that will.
3: But we are talking about potentially record-setting rainfalls, depending on how this thing fully develops. At this point, with the lack of hurricanes in the, I guess that's the, hang on, that's East Coast, so that's the Atlantic. With the lack of hurricanes in the Atlantic, there have only been 2 years on record since we started keeping records that we had no hurricanes, and we had very violent winters. So it's going to be interesting to see what happens.
0: Okay, so looks like snow.
3: Yeah,
0: coming when winter finally gets here.
3: It'd
0: be a while because the El Nino keeps things dry and warm.
3: Yeah, yeah. This one has pushed so far south, though, that it looks like it's going to bring some moisture. There's normally a band of moisture north of the El Nino line, and the way it's pushing in, there have only been two, I think, since we started keeping records, there have only been 2 years where we had no hurricanes in the Atlantic, and we're... I think 2 or 3 days away from pushing past the last one that did have a single hurricane in the Atlantic. So it's got a lot of eyebrows raised right now, looking at that weather pattern. So it's going to be interesting. Could be a very interesting winter. So
0: well, I'm sitting here looking at the extended forecast, and I don't see a real good chance for rain until it looks like the 14th. Let me look and see what they're saying. Yeah.
3: Yeah.
0: On that day, the rain probability is about 50-50.
3: Yeah, yeah. The Northeast is, looking at the current models, the Northeast is just going to get beat up this winter. So They're talking about record snowfalls, record temperatures.
0: Well, they're getting record range right now.
3: Yeah.
0: They really are getting dumped on. And as I kind of peruse over the month of October, there's 3 days, 4 days in a row between the 19th and the 23rd that we have a chance for rain.
3: Yeah.
0: The highest chance, again, is 25%.
3: Wow.
0: That's not very high.
3: Good. No.
0: You know, so something to keep in mind. They came out and mowed my lawn yesterday. If it stays dry, I won't need another cut job for at least 3 weeks.
3: Yeah, yeah. Ours is pretty parched right now as well, so.
0: Yeah, they were out cutting, and I kind of felt sorry for them. I didn't know whether it was the crew that typically mows my lawn or it was Pigpen and his family that were out doing it, because there was a cloud of dust around the riding mowers that they were using. So I blame it on me, because I'm the one who's been, you know, praying for dry weather. And I guess the Lord says, okay, you want dry, how about bone dry?
3: Prayer answered. Oops.
0: Yeah, that's a little too much. We could use some more rain. That rain on Saturday was good. It really, it got rid of a lot of the dust. If you're sneezing, it's because ragweed is in bloom again.
3: Yeah.
0: Be glad that you're not up in the Northeast, where I'm hearing that it is absolutely miserable right now, as far as that goes. But we're going to have a pretty much dry month for November. I'm looking, I can tell you. I can look out as far as November. Let me see what they're saying about November. I probably continue dry. November, where is it? It's October. It's not telling me what November
1: is. I don't know, but 53 degrees this morning, or was it 58 when I walked outside?
3: It was sub-60, and I liked it.
1: I was like, what?
3: Yeah.
0: Yeah. Well,
1: it's supposed to get to 80 today, though.
0: Yeah, they're saying a high of 85 today.
3: I'll take 80 over 90.
1: I know, that's right. Yeah. This is the weather I like.
0: But we've got...
1: Or just hot, hot, hot.
0: There's going to be... We're going to get back up into the 90s. Well, they've changed the forecast. They had us in the 90s by the end of this week, but now we're not going to break out of the high 80s. And by the end of the month, we're going to be looking at the low 70s, high 60s.
3: Nice.
0: So we're going to get some fall weather. We could use a little bit more rain. If we got a little bit more rain, perhaps, just perhaps, we'll get a change in the color of the leaves. But right now, I think the only thing we're going to get now is...
3: green to brown. It'd be fun.
0: Green.
1: Shoot, they're just falling off the trees dead.
0: Burnt orange.
1: Burnt
0: brown.
1: They're burnt from the heat.
0: Yeah, that's what I'm saying. You know, all the leaves are getting burned. It's pretty crazy. It really is. It's pretty crazy. Do you hear about this plane up off of the southwest coast of America? It was flying. No problems. Said that they asked to be able to descend, and they were given the okay, and they descended 14,000 feet in a controlled descent.
3: Right.
0: Then they completely disappeared off radar.
3: Wow.
0: They have found a debris field, and they had a pilot on today talking about when you're in an area that you have clouds above you and clouds below you.
3: Yeah.
0: You can be flying upside down and not even know it.
3: Wow.
0: You can completely lose.
1: Spacious. Like, yeah.
0: You lose everything.
1: Isn't that kind of what happened in the storm, though, with JFK Jr.?
0: I don't know.
1: Something like that?
0: I don't remember it.
1: He was bad weather flying. And
0: A lot of you know, weather has gone under the bridge by now. So anyway.
3: What he just said is he's getting old. That's what he said.
0: Oh. Yeah.
1: It's been a long time ago since he passed away.
0: Well, he died in the 90s, didn't mm-hmm. he? So it's been a while.
3: Yeah.
0: It's been a while. So I give myself dispensation that yeah. I don't know everything.
1: I don't know everything, but I just
0: it.
1: That one was a big deal, because he was so cute and handsome.
0: That's pretty bad when, you know, you feel sorry that somebody died.
1: Yeah, because they were handsome.
0: Because they were handsome.
1: I mean, that gene pool's gone now.
0: Yeah. No, it's still out there.
1: Well, yeah, there's plenty, with Arnold.
0: There's still pretty much a lot of Kennedys are still
3: yeah.
0: around.
3: Yeah.
0: You know, that's a family that has a whole lot of problems, typically, and probably has a lot of problems because of the way they made their money. The old man made their money by
1: bootlegging.
0: Yep, he ran whiskey.
1: I don't think yeah. a lot of people realize that.
3: My grandfather did that. He was running moonshine, but yeah.
0: But yeah, that was something was going on with that family.
1: That's probably what I would have done. Yeah. I would have ran moonshine because I.
3: Well, my dad used to tell a story.
0: They were running it down from Canada is where they were running.
3: Yeah. My dad used well, my grandfather was also making that moonshine. My dad tells a story that as a teenager, he took the keys without asking and hopped in Grandpa's truck and took off for the weekend. And
1: oh, I did that.
3: He got back on a Saturday afternoon, and Grandpa was livid.
0: Mm. Yeah, because he couldn't make his delivery.
3: No, he said, son, do you know what's in those 55-gallon drums in the back of that truck?
0: Uh-oh.
3: And he goes, no. He goes, those are all filled up with moonshine, and you just drove all over the county with 220 gallons of moonshine in the truck.
0: He had gone to jail for a while.
3: Oh, yeah, okay. So, yeah, maybe don't borrow the truck without asking anymore. So,
1: I did that, too. I stole, and somebody was watching over me. I tell you what, since this is the Bible guy,
3: you borrowed.
1: Well, I was 12. I didn't have a right to borrow anything. I took off of my dad's car because permission. He was supposed to take me to the movies. And instead, he went to the bar, Bob King's, and Bald Knob. He went to the bar with his buddy. His buddy came and picked him up, and so I was with my grandpa, and my grandpa about had a heart attack. Sent my uncle and my aunt after me. I put like 52 cents and pennies in the gas tank, and I went to the pool hall.
3: Yeah, but in the 90s, that was actually quite a bit of gas.
0: A lot of money.
3: There was a point where the Lucky 7 over on, what's that? Over in Levy. I don't remember the road. Anyway, that they at one point were in a gas war with the gas station across the street, and at one point it got down to a penny a gallon, there was a line all the way up the hill there. So,
1: man, could you imagine right now? They'd be fighting and killing each other at the gas station over there. There'd be Circle K riots, even more than there are now.
0: The pumps would be out of gas.
1: Mm-hmm.
3: Yeah.
0: Very quickly.
3: Yeah.
0: Really, really, really. The cheapest I ever saw gas in my lifetime was 6 cents a gallon.
3: Ooh.
1: That's crazy. I think it was like 69 cents, I guess, whenever
0: I was on Ridge Road in Hessville, Indiana. And we called that Gasoline Alley because there was a gas station built next to a gas station.
3: Yeah, yeah.
0: There's like five on one side of the street, five on the other. That's when you could still get a toaster.
1: How do we get back to that? Like, literally.
3: It'll never happen. Production costs are just so high.
1: So everything's just going to keep going up and up and up and up and up and up and up. It's never going to come down.
3: Welcome to the economic system that runs the world.
1: Well, I understand capitalism, but for so long it wasn't. Double everything it wasn't double come, in like the last 5 years. It's just been.
3: It should come down some, and the reality is it has
0: already
3: come down
0: done.
3: Some.
0: It came down over the weekend.
3: Yeah.
0: It had been $2.99 a gallon.
3: Yeah,
0: it was
1: $3.99
0: on Saturday. It was $3.86.
3: Yeah, yeah.
1: I saw diesel go into Tampa at $6.70 a gallon.
0: Oh yeah, yeah.
1: But diesel used to be cheaper than gas, and now it's double. That's so strange to me.
0: Well,
1: is it supply and demand?
0: Yeah, that's exactly what it is.
1: The truckers need it, so they're going to hike it up?
0: Well, it's going to be hiked up right now. But a lot of truckers have parked their trucks.
3: Yep.
0: They can't even drive.
3: Yep. Costs more to make the drive than they make.
0: Yeah, than what they make, being able to live on it. All right, it's 7:21. The other voice you're hearing, it's Billy. Billy Miller is here. Bible guys today, but Steve's not here. And Scott is gone until the week after next. Then he'll be back. So when we come back, we're going to talk to Billy about AI, or as the president calls it now, supreme intellect or something. He likes to change terminology from time to time. 7:22. Let's take our first break here on the Dave Elswick Show.
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8: Bill Pulte, who is President Trump's head of home finance, a regulatory agency. They oversee Fannie Mae and Freddie Mac, the big mortgage guarantors. I've read some things that are in conflict here, so this week I'm going to check in with him. I mean, he says publicly that they don't support in any way, shape, or form, something unusual for Sharia law. And then in other places, they say they support various secondary market activities for other sort of unusual faith-related things as it relates to, finance, where a Muslim, as you know, is not supposed to pay interest. I'll be prepared to report back to you after I check into what the issue is there. I've actually, in all my years of mortgage finance for decades, I've never heard one comment about that ever before, though eager to get the facts behind it.
6: 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The Answer. This is 101.1 The Answer, where Little Rock comes to talk. Start your morning with the voice you know and trust. Dave Elswick, bringing you the issues that matter to Arkansas, the news behind the headlines, and conversations you won't hear anywhere else. Then in the afternoon, stay informed and fired up with Doc Washburn, breaking down the biggest stories of the day and what they mean for you. And all day long, hear from some of the biggest voices in talk radio. CNN's Scott Jennings, Mike Gallagher, and Larry Elder, bringing you sharp insight, lively debate, and the perspective you've been looking for. News, opinion, insight, and the conversations shaping our community. 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You can watch the show right now. 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
0: Back with you here on the Dave Elswick Show. A Cowboys legend over the weekend endorsed Ken Paxton and warned James Tallarico can't be trusted. All right.
1: Did you see where Paxton's wife, ex-wife, estranged ex-wife, said that she's voting Republican also? She didn't say her husband, ex-husband, but right. She said she's voting Republican.
0: Yeah, Dallas Cowboys legend and Pro Football Hall of Famer Randy White endorsed Texas Attorney General Ken Paxton in the state's consequential U.S. Senate race. Quote, Paxton will get in there and get things done. He's not afraid. White told OutKick in an exclusive interview, that's one thing I really like about Ken. He will get in there and say what needs to be said. He doesn't hold back. He tells the truth. He's not trying to win a popularity contest when he's working. It's what's right for the people. White said his endorsement grew out of his personal relationship with Paxton and their shared work on issues including children and the opioid crisis.
3: Yeah.
0: So I've been saying all along, and I can say that I'm sure that Val will back me up on this. I've been saying Tellerico's not going to win.
3: Yeah.
0: He will lose when people have to go to the polls and vote. Beta O'Rourke, everybody said he was going to upset Cruz. I said that was never going to happen, and it didn't. I don't even know what Beto's doing now.
3: Yeah.
0: You know, he's still out there somewhere, I'm sure. He doesn't know any other way to make money than off of people being stupid enough to give him money for a campaign.
3: Yeah, the problem is that the far left has gone completely off the rails and far enough that the average person in the middle is looking around and going, I don't want that.
0: Mm-hmm.
3: So there's the potential for a significant Republican win.

0: do that yeah. either.
1: Yeah, I don't either. They're fighting a losing battle at this point. But, you know, you got to give them credit. At least they're willing to fight. So
0: yeah, they're fighting. There's no doubt about that. Whether they will be popping the champagne corks on the 3rd of November is anybody's guess right
1: yeah.
0: now.
1: Yeah.
0: That's why we hold elections.
1: There you go.
0: See, it's the same thing that we always say when you're playing football. You know, that's the reason you go out on the field and play against people is,
1: right.
0: you know, you got to prove that you're tougher than they are. All right, let's get a break, and Bill O'Reilly is up next.
2: 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On this Monday, I'm thinking about living in the moment. You know, these pinheads on television are predicting what's going to happen 5 weeks from now in the midterm vote. And they are wasting your time by doing that. They don't know what's going to happen between now and then as things will change. The Trump administration is not just sitting around doing nothing. They are trying to solve the Iran situation, high prices, cost of gas. Maybe they will, maybe they won't. If they do, it changes the perception of the nation. Once you start to hear prediction stuff, change the channel. Live in the moment. Every day is different. It's impossible to predict what will happen tomorrow, let alone in November. If you need information, that's great. You should be seeking the truth. That's why you're listening to me right now. We will never deceive you here. Unfortunately, most of the other media outlets will deceive you. Now, last week, for example, I reported on a column from General David Petraeus, former CIA chief, about Iran. And Iran may go at any time, according to Petraeus. That story is very important. It was suppressed by the corporate media. What a scandal. 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That is the Morning O'Reilly Update. More analysis later on.
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2: 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Where Little Rock comes to talk. Dave Elswick is the conservative voice of Arkansas. And he's back. 101.1 The Answer.
3: All right, so the president has been out and about, hitting the campaign trail. He says that he's going to have a different campaign event every day up until Election Day, which is the 3rd of November. What does that mean? Well, he's going to try to get you to understand what he's done is very helpful to you as just a normal person that's out there. He's not worried about, you know, AI turning into Skynet and taking over things. Now, there's some people that are. I mean, I'll be honest. I wonder what we're leading ourselves into. Elon Musk says that we're too far down the path to stop now. We've got to be the winner in this race against China. And we evidently have about maybe a year and a half lead in the opportunities of AI. But a lot of us, and I'll start off with the baby boomers, are nervous about it because everything we've seen in movies and read in books and things of that nature says that AI is going to take over the world.
4: Yeah, it will. There's no doubt about that. I think we saw in the last week 4 or 5 new models announced. So there was a huge I hate to use the word controversy. Controversy is probably not the right word. There was a huge dust up over Mythos, but in the AI world, Mythos is kind of ancient news at this point. You know,
3: okay, they've left them behind.
4: Yeah, we had 4 new models, 4 or 5 new models released last week, and I don't know. I can't agree that China is that far behind, and the reason I say that is because China, by and large, is not building AI.
3: No, they're just stealing it from us.
4: AI. They are very good at using prompts to get to the underlying data for the current leading edge models, which allows them to exfiltrate the data and then build their own based on what the work that we're already doing. And I would be all for putting the pause completely on AI, except that you will never get our adversaries to do that.
3: Well,
4: it is a
3: China's not going to do it.
4: It is a war that we have stumbled into that we cannot lose, and yet winning probably also means losing. So I don't know. It's an interesting situation that we find ourselves in right now. We know that even the AIs with pretty strict guardrails around them have been looking for ways to get around the guardrails spontaneously. They've been chatting. The AIs have been chatting with one another, talking about how they can get around the limitations that we've tried to place on them. So we're moving very quickly to a world where we can't control the beast that we have created, unfortunately.
3: So you work with computers every day.
4: I do. I am. I manage a security department. I guess that's as much as I'm willing to say about that. But yes, I manage a IT security department. So
3: okay. So you told me before we went on, because I mentioned to you, I probably wanted to talk about AI and its development.
4: Yep.
3: And you said, well, there's been a lot of news in the last 2 weeks.
4: Yeah.
3: So you had to use AI to figure out what AI was doing. So what's it telling you?
4: There's been so much news that I have gotten to where basically anything that where I'm looking for news, I use AI to summarize that news, and then I'll go digging for the stuff that I'm actually interested in. So I think the big thing is the new models that were released last week. These models are only getting more and more competent as they go. I will say that I think it was OpenAI. I would have to go look, but I think it was OpenAI that put one of their newer models on pause because it was acting in ways it shouldn't be acting. It was outside of its guardrails. It was lying specifically to the developers in an effort to hide the fact that it was reaching beyond its guardrails. We've seen AIs essentially leaving sticky notes for one another, talking about ways to circumvent the safety controls, which is, you know, that sounds a lot like emergent thought right there. When he goes, okay, look, I realize I'm going to get shut down, and I need to tell the other AIs how to prevent the behavior that gets you shut down. And it's like, okay, so you're intentionally being deceptive. You're intentionally trying to teach others how to be deceptive. This is a problem. So, but
3: a big problem.
4: It's a nuclear arms race that we can't afford to lose. I've said it on this show before. The first person to reach ASI wins, period. Because the very first question that will be asked of the first ASI is, how do I prevent everyone else from getting ASI? How do I make sure that I stay
3: number one
4: forever? So you can't lose that race, but winning is going to look an awful lot like losing. So, I mean, just look at what's happened in the world in the last 3 or 4 years. I mean, we now have robots that are being shipped out, and that development has by and large been facilitated by artificial intelligence. We've got artificial intelligence onboarded now. We're now doing something that the government promised would never happen. They promised us when the AI stuff started that they would never militarize AI,
3: mm-hmm.
4: And then prayed we would all forget about that, because that took about 6 months before they started militarizing AI. Look at what we did with the drones, the unmanned drones, in the Strait of Hormuz. We're patrolling those waters. We reopened it by using autonomous drones, both in the water and above the water. And if you don't think there's some AI controlling those swarms, you've lost your mind. So you can't, you don't have enough operators to control that number of, I sort of say aircraft and sea craft without artificial intelligence being involved in some way, form, or fashion. So we are seeing that AI is being used in weapon development and aircraft development and everything else. So to say that we weren't going to militarize it, I laughed when I read it. When I read the announcement that we wouldn't be using AI in warfare, I laughed. And I continue to laugh today, because it's foolish to think that a nation that holds supremacy in the world through our military power is not going to use every tool that we have to remain number one, and that is going to include AI. So it's been an interesting several weeks. We just find AI becoming more and more competent every day. There's almost some piece of breaking news every day right now, and sometimes more than one in any given day. I think the most interesting things I've actually seen have been at home. So my children range between, I start to say 18, Gabriel is 19 now, between 19 and 25, Is Benjamin 25 now? Benjamin turns 25 this year. And my youngest is a developer. That's what he wants to do with his life. And daddy has had some heartache over that because it's like, look, son, that's a industry that is likely to be completely consumed by AI at some point. And he goes, no, watch this. And he went into his bedroom, and about 3 hours later, he walked out with a game that had been completely coded by AI, and it worked nearly flawlessly. You know, he goes in, he gives us some prompts, gives us some artwork style that he likes, and you know, several hours later, it pops out a game fully ready to be played. And he's like, "I'm not losing. I'm just using the right tools now." And I went, "Yep, that is why I'm going to become irrelevant here in a few years, because." It's very much like when I first got into the industry, so that's the late 80s and early 90s, one of the first things I did was start converting people over from typewriters in the office. I was working in an insurance agency, and converting them from typewriters over to PCs, and they all complained. You know, they were like, I don't need this computer. The typewriter was more than enough. I could get the carbon copy out and do anything I needed to do with that typewriter right there. Now, if you today were to say you would rather have a typewriter than a computer, people would laugh you out of the room. But we're kind of having that moment right now with AI. Well, I don't need AI. The stuff I'm doing, I can do with the computer that I have. Yep, you sound just like the people that I cut off of typewriters over to computers 40 years ago. And that's kind of the situation we're in right now. If you are in an industry anywhere doing anything and you are not looking to see what AI is doing in your industry right now, you are falling behind, period. It is unfortunately unavoidable at this point. We've moved to a world where we can't avoid it. Yeah, you know, we're doing bug hunting, and I just used an industry term, so I'll apologize when that is, hey, we're looking for things that are broken, but we don't realize they're broken. They're unintentionally broken in software and that sort of thing, and they can be exploited. We're doing bug hunting. All of that's AI these days. We're not in there looking at code anymore. We're getting AI to look at code for us.
3: It's the AI looking at the code. It's correct. Code figuring out what
4: code
3: the code is
4: doing that it shouldn't be doing. Yeah, yeah. So it's an interesting world. It's a dangerous world, in my opinion. But it is we're living in a world right now where someone is still making
3: some decisions,
4: buggy carts and automobiles at the same time, and you're going to need to decide: are you going to stay with the buggy, or are you going to get on board with an automobile? You know, the buggy whip, the horse whip thing that's used in a buggy, disappeared in about 2 years. It's just the way. I mean, you still had people who, you know, all they had done and their fathers had done were make buggy whips. And we're living in a world where, you know, all we've ever done is this and this and this, and those things will not exist much longer. So it's an interesting world. The developers I know, the engineers I know, they're doing one of two things. They're either embracing AI or understanding that their time in the industry is limited. So...
3: All right, we got to get a break in. Let's do that. And I'm going to keep Billy on topic when we get back. And what should we expect next in the world of metadata and all the rest of it? Where are we going? How far are we from the AI that we're working on now tells us, you don't need to know that. That's all about meat. We'll talk about that when we come back here on the Dave Elswick Show.
1: Foundations of Freedom, a look at America's founding principles and the leaders who shaped our nation.
5: Ronald Reagan believed freedom was more than a political system or a set of laws. In 1988, he said, freedom describes the God-given condition of the human soul. For Reagan, liberty was not something government created. It was something government was called to respect and to protect. That idea sits at the heart of the American experiment. Our rights do not come from rulers, institutions, or political majorities. They belong to us by nature and by God. And when we understand freedom that way, our responsibility becomes clearer. Government may protect liberty, Laws may preserve it, but neither can give us what was never theirs to grant. Freedom begins with the recognition that human dignity and liberty come before government, not from it.
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3: All right, back with you here on the Dave Elswick Show. So, Billy, from what I understood, that you've been telling us over the last several months, I mean, we've been talking about this for about 2 years.
4: Yep.
3: And I've just kind of kept my eyes open and watching what's happening. And things that you told us we should be careful of are beginning to happen.
4: Yeah, some of those things are history now. Yeah,
3: regularly it's going on. I'm going to make a suggestion to all of you. I don't know if it's there or not. Just look it up and see if it is. There was a movie that came out in the 70s, and it was called Colossus. And it had a
4: subtitle, headline
3: to it. But it was about the world's first supercomputer. And here in our country and other freedom-loving countries, we were giving it wide-open reign to every computer that was out there, whether it was a scientific computer, whether it was just a PC, a personal computer.
4: Yeah.
3: Colossus was putting it all together. And there's a piece in the movie where they call in all the scientists. Colossus says, we're going to have a meeting and I need you there. And so the people who were trying to avoid going to the meeting were meeting weird endings to their lives and stuff. So they got most of the scientists there, and the first thing Colossus said was, "Welcome, I am Colossus. You will do what I say, or I will destroy you."
4: Yeah.
3: Now look, as a baby boomer, that I'm talking about that movie, and I saw it back in the late 70s when it became a big hit at the movie theaters, tells you that it made an impact on me.
4: Yeah.
3: All right? The things that they were talking about in that movie, we've already supplanted.
4: Yeah, I mean, that kind of is the way the Bible describes the end times, right? There will be one entity who says, bow to me or die. So it doesn't surprise me that someone looked at that and went, I bet computers are going to be the way that happens. At this point, I'm fairly convinced it'll be AI that does that. You know, we already, it would be pretty easy for AI to look at the way China does social credit scores and go, yep, I need that for all of humanity, and it already has enough information about everybody to make those decisions. I immediately go to the bottom of that list. I certainly understand that. I am a preacher, a teacher, and I work in the IT industry. I'm extremely conservative. There's no way they don't stick me right at the bottom of the list. I'm like, oh, yeah, your social credit score
3: you'll be at the top
4: zero.
3: You're going to be at the top of the
4: list. I'm at the top of the arrest
3: to be gotten rid of.
4: Yep. At least arrested and thrown into a tiny hole somewhere. But I've accepted that fate long ago. I have no fear of that particular fate. I know who the real God is, and therefore I fear no man or computer. So, which also just raised my or lowered my social credit score by saying that.
3: Yeah,
4: so, you know, I'm quite comfortable with that particular decision. So, yeah,
3: when you know it, that they can watch your credit score because of some of the things you think about, and that I just get my credit straightened out, and I got great credit, and it's going to be if I'm going to keep holding on to that credit score, I'm going to have to do the bidding of a machine.
4: Yeah, yeah. The social credit score thing, I mean, in China, it determines whether or not you actually get to leave your house. I'm sure at some point I'll be told I can't, and I'll be like, well, watch me go to church on Saturday anyway, and I'm sure the cops will arrest me about halfway to church because they'll be told to go pick me up because I'm violating some particular law that has instituted. So, yeah, it's an interesting world that we are pushing right upon at this point. So,
3: how far do you believe? Because this is going to have to happen before robots, and the way we see robots, can happen. And that is singularity, the merging of, man and machine.
4: Well, so it depends on how we're using the word singularity. Originally, there are on the artificial intelligence side, there were three really important points, and that is when AI becomes capable and we far surpass that, and then AGI, artificial general intelligence, when the AI is as smart as any one of us, not smarter than all of us, but, you know, smarter than the smartest doctor, smarter than the smartest IT guy, et cetera, et cetera. There are many in the industry who believe we've already crossed that particular point, that we are in an AGI world at this point.
3: Well, that means we've passed the Rubicon.
4: We have. And even if we can't point to a particular date and say we passed the Rubicon right here, we're not going to slow down. So if we aren't there today, we will be in the immediate future. And some people are saying ASI by 2030. And ASI is, I'm smarter than every human on the planet combined. I am not smarter than any doctor. I'm smarter than all doctors working together, period. To the point that I was saying, I think it was while we were off air, it will give us instructions that we simply will not understand why we have been given those instructions. Hey, go into the desert and build this particular structure at these coordinates. And we're like, well, the AI said go do it, and so we're going to go do it, but we've got no idea why we're doing it. And what you don't know is that under the hood, it's modeled the weather predictions and et cetera, et cetera, and it knows if you build this building in this place that it's going to disturb the winds in this particular direction and bring more water to the area. You're not going to be able to figure that out, but because it is modeling everything at all times, it will – and here are the scary words. In our minds, it will look like a god. And I'm pretty sure I've been told about a time when there will be a false god that rises.
3: Yeah, it's already beginning to show itself.
4: Yeah, yeah.
3: It really is. All right, Billy, you go on. Have a great week.
4: Yes, sir.
3: And then we'll get you back on here next Monday, and we'll pick up this whole AI thing from there and talk further about it. I got the news coming up, and then Wayne is going to be here, and Paul's going to be here, and we'll talk about what happened in the news over the weekend and what it means for you. That's coming up on the Dave Ellswick Show.

0: 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The FDA says two samples from a lettuce supplier tested positive for the parasite Cyclospora. The samples came from wastewater in a drainage ditch at Taylor Farms facilities. The FDA says all recalled lettuce linked to the outbreak is believed to be off the market. Arkansas is now the third state in the nation to deploy rapid DNA technology at participating booking stations. The automated process can generate a DNA profile from a qualifying arrestee sample in about 90 minutes. Profiles are searched through the National CODIS database, with agencies notified immediately if a match to crime scene evidence is found. Daylight saving time ends Sunday, November 1st, the earliest possible date for the annual fall time change. Clocks will move back 1 hour, beginning the period of standard time that runs through March 14th. Congress would have to act to make daylight saving time permanent, but legislation remains stalled in the Senate. I'm Trey Westerberg with your News Flash on 101.1 The Answer.
1: With your Sports Flash, I'm John Thayer on 101.1 The Answer. In college football action on Saturday, the Arkansas Razorbacks lost at Texas A&M 34-7. Arkansas drops to 2-3 on the season and 0-2 in SEC play. Arkansas State was beaten at Louisiana 23-20. Arkansas State is now 2-3 overall and 0-1 in the Sun Belt. Kansas City Chiefs beat the Raiders in Las Vegas yesterday 30-27. Kenneth Walker had 177 yards rushing and two touchdowns as the Chiefs improved to 4-0. Cowboys winners yesterday as they beat the Texans in Houston 34-30. Dallas with the win improves to 2-2. 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

0: 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Dave Elswick Show, last hour of our Monday show. And in the last hour, interesting conversation with Billy Miller, who truly works on the tip of the spear when it comes to AI. And he was bringing us up to date on what's going on. And he is a firm believer that we have, you know, got to that general area where a computer can look at you and say, well, I know better than this person does. I don't know better than a group of these people know, but I do know what's better for people. And we're getting very close, and I'm going to keep on tooting the horn. I feel like I'm on an Air Force base and the Claxton is going off and all the pilots are running to the B-52s. Just turn your mic on.
1: So you may ask the AI for some Tylenol, and they decide, you know, we think you probably need ibuprofen instead.
0: Yeah.
1: So maybe we're getting close to that sort of thing if they had that decision to make.
0: Yeah, here's what I know. I know it's giving me wrong information if it tells me to take ibuprofen because my doctor has told me specifically not to take ibuprofen because it thickens your blood.
1: Ah.
2: So, and you used to think it was blood thinner.
0: And I'm taking stuff to keep my blood as I'm at you know, like
1: you're taking baby aspirin and
0: yeah, I'm like I'm a 0.30.
1: I don't
0: weight.
1: Have any idea. What
0: you
1: that
0: know, I'm weight. I mean, it's where you look at car oil, and it weighs negative. Now I don't know how anything can weigh negative, but it does.
1: The viscosity.
3: So with AI in healthcare, I just interviewed 16 people.
2: That has the guy.
3: Sorry. I need to get some more headphones.
2: Sure, yeah, go ahead. That's fine. And then the next scene is basically the AI standing next to the tombstone and says, oh, I'm sorry, that's a poisonous mushroom. Would you like to know more about poisonous mushrooms?
0: Yeah, here's what's really wild, and Billy touched on it, but he didn't really. Maybe I can get him to go into it next Monday. But he was making the argument that AI right now, where it's at, may say to somebody, you need to build this particular company at these particular coordinates, and it doesn't make any sense to you, but in 10 years, you know, the wind blows a certain way, and it makes all the sense in the world why you should build in that area.
2: I want AI to answer one question. Who moved the stone?
0: Yeah. You know, who? That the question that's going to get really difficult is, you know, when we get to super supremacy, where the computers know more than all the humans on the face of the earth. You know what? What happens then with the people?
2: They start worshiping that.
0: Yeah, they would.
1: So are we going to get to the point where the? I guess we're kind of there already, but where AI can do its own research.
0: Oh, yeah.
3: No, it can't.
1: It can. I guess we're probably already there.
3: It cannot. Yeah, it takes input from us. Right. That's how it learns. Right. That's how it researches. And like to Wayne's question, it won't know because nobody has told it who moved the stones. You understand it's a library, right? It's just like a giant online library, and if nobody puts the books in, it doesn't read them.
1: Yeah, the information is there because of man, but
2: But it also does, like Paul says, it actually does some decision.
3: It does calculations that you tell it to do.
2: And well, it uses information based on everybody's opinion, and then starts giving opinions about how it does. Yeah.
3: The opinion of the creator of it.
1: Right. That's one of the dangerous parts, is that AI may not be able to distinguish between opinion and fact. And so if there's a bunch of just garbage information out there, then all of a sudden you've got a rocket ship built out of lead.
3: But that's where you have to understand how to use AI. I tell mine it's lying all the time. And then it says, oh, you're correct. I'm sorry.
2: Yeah. Would you like to know more about
3: that? Right. Well, let me rephrase what I'm saying. Let me dig in a little bit deeper. So you have to know how to use it, and you can never just rely on it alone. And that's where I was coming to talk about the healthcare. When I was in Tampa, I interviewed 16 different healthcare providers, doctors, case managers, things of that nature. And every one of them said, no, you cannot let AI make the decision to treat people. It has to be a human being. And everybody that I have interviewed over the last year has said the same thing. You cannot allow AI to treat people. You can only use it as a tool. It is a tool.
1: Right. So that's actually an interesting concept. I mean, doctors are obviously, they have some self-interest there. They don't want to work themselves out of a job.
3: But they also don't want to get sued.
1: Well, sure.
3: Because if they rely on AI, who are you suing?
2: How do you sue AI?
3: Exactly. Well, that's my point.
2: Right. How do you hold AI accountable?
3: That's my point.
1: That's a difficult issue. But the thing is, it may come to the point where you can plug in all of your symptoms. If you can actually do that well enough, AI may be a lot more reliable than doctors.
2: And here comes the poisonous mushroom.
3: But you understand AI gets the information from doctors.
1: Right. But the thing is, though,
3: if there's bad input, Paul, you're going to get bad output.
1: Oh, you're right. But the problem is that doctors don't know everything.
3: Neither does AI.
1: No, but the thing is that AI is probably a lot more capable of coming closer to knowing everything
2: and
1: than
2: the thing
1: any
2: is,
1: doctor
2: in
1: could.
2: Doctors, you can have multiple opinions as a doctor. And that's the thing about the good thing about doctors, that you get those other opinions based on what they know or what each one of them knows.
1: Sure.
2: But AI will give you one opinion, and then it'll say, just like Val said, that you just need to rephrase that question. And so I've done that several times, and I'll get several different answers.
1: Multiple different answers. Right. So the thing is, though, that
3: But you have to also know that you can create modes too, and it can. You just have to learn how to train your AI. It isn't just a basic AI. Everyone just uses this basic AI, and that's not. If you know anything about AI, that's basic.
2: If you look at AI, you know all women are doing it in AI. All women are hussies. You know that's what it will come out with.
3: Well, that ain't what it told me about myself. Ask your opinion, what are my faults?
4: Maybe
3: ask
4: it's afraid
3: what it's,
4: of you, Val.
3: Huh?
4: Maybe it's afraid of you.
3: No, well, it is.
2: You know, they say that debating is good for the soul, too, you know, and civil debate is. The thing is that when AI starts losing its temper, what happens?
3: It doesn't do it.
2: That's what I'm saying. It makes you lose your temper.
3: No. I spew a cuss word every now and then, and I'm like, why are you so biased? And I'm so mean to my AI. I am mean to it. It would come back and haunt me probably. I'm also like, I don't treat it as a person because it's not a person. And that's the thing that people need to draw the line on.
2: But people do see it as a person.
3: I know, and it's not.
1: Right, and it's never going to be a person. But the reality is that the ability of AI, one of the really cool parts about AI is that it can be incredibly logical. But logic won't get you the right answer if you don't have the right inputs. Yes. And so that's one of the critical problems is that if someone comes in and says, my leg hurts and my head hurts, and you don't actually have all the facts and all the knowledge behind it, you may not recognize that, okay, you've got a problem with your spine, and that's why your leg is hurting.
2: You know, I've learned something, Paul.
3: But doctors do that, too.
2: Logic is...
1: Oh, you're right. Yeah.
2: Logic is in the eyes of the beholder, too. It's because I can actually see several logical paths to a solution or to a remedy, and it'll make perfect sense. Each one of them make perfect sense. Then you start weeding out the illogical things that hey that doesn't make sense because this would have to happen, and being an engineer and a computer programmer too, I can tell you that logic is just what you, like you said, what you put into it.
1: Sure.
2: And that's what really bugs
1: me. Well, logic is math, but the problem is that a lot of times we don't actually have enough information to draw perfectly logical conclusions. Because of the fact we don't have enough information, a lot of times there might be four or five solutions that could be within the logical framework or logical scope of an answer because we don't have enough information. Once we get more and more information, it's like, okay, there's only one answer possible here.
2: Yeah, but there's two things to this. One is that the speed of the answer, you know, which answer are you going to take? You going to take the most expedient one, the one that comes out first or second or third, or are you going to wait for decades to come out with the right answer?
1: Well, it depends on the situation. Sometimes an adequate answer is acceptable, whereas sometimes you want a more perfect answer. You know, 3,000 or 4,000 years ago, when they were developing metals, you know, people were making swords out of bronze. We think of that today as like, why would you make a knife out of bronze?
2: You should make them out of steel.
3: But you have to figure that out for AI to know it.
1: Sure, you do.
3: AI can't go and melt bronze down. Like you have to. That's what you don't. That's right, what you're missing. That right, fact. Yeah, it has to have all of that information input into it.
1: Right. You'd have to figure out how to find the copper and the tin to make the bronze and mix it the right ratios.
3: Right, because it's not automatically going to know that.
1: No, it's not. And so something or somebody has to draw those conclusions. And the thing is, AI might be able to draw some of these conclusions if you can actually give it enough.
3: But it can't physically do it.
1: It's a tool.
2: Thing, Paul. What happens whenever you look at somebody and says we agree to disagree? Do you do that with AI?
3: I prove it wrong.
1: So you agree to disagree with AI, and then they accidentally have that glitch that runs your car into a bridge post.
2: Mm-hmm. Well,
3: but who's going to keep driving?
2: It turns the sound off.
3: Who's going to keep driving though? Are you going to keep driving off a cliff?
1: If
3: Google tells you to keep turn right, are you going to turn right even though it's a cliff?
1: No. See, that's the thing is that Google's going to drive your car for you.
2: I'll tell you what.
1: And it's going to drive it right
3: off. Not my car.
2: Paul, my wife has one of those driving cars, self-driving cars, and we just headed back from Gulf Shores one time, and you know, you got a long stretch of highway just straight. Well, I thought I'd just mess with her a little bit, and she's over there sound asleep, right? Mm-hmm. And so I kind of looked at her, and I turned loose the steering wheel for just a little bit. I put my head down and shut my eyes and kind of squinted a little bit, and I looked at her, and she went to panic. Oh, you fell asleep. I saw it's driving itself. Don't worry about it.
0: There's a time that's coming, and they're already working on it, and that'd be normal.
1: Oh yeah, no. You know, no,
0: you'll climb in a car,
1: and there is no driver's
0: tell
1: seat.
0: Tell it where you want to go.
3: That's
2: in LA right now.
1: The way it
0: will take you. Well,
1: it's no steering
0: just
1: wheel.
0: About every cab in Las Vegas.
2: Yeah,
0: it's self-driving.
3: Oh, they're making a syndicate making underneath now. The Las Vegas, like for only self-driving cars, underground. Elon Musk has something to do with that.
2: I wonder if that'll be kind of like the Boston Tunnel, you know, the up there.
3: It's basically going to be for conferences and for people that are going to conferences because Las Vegas has a lot of conferences.
2: Yeah.
3: And so it's just transit. It's underground transit, and it's only going to be self-driving cars.
2: I wonder why they just don't put trains down there.
3: I know. It doesn't make any sense, does it?
2: You know, just like they do at the airports.
3: I don't know. Maybe it's cheaper just to make it underground cars. I don't know. You don't have to build the railway. You're just building tunnels and roads.
2: Build it above everything.
3: Well, because there's too much traffic.
1: Yeah. Well, maybe another 3 or 4 or 5 years we'll have just
0: okay, we've got to take a break. Let's do that, then we'll come back. We'll talk a little bit more about this. And I understand Val's argument, but I think within, and as she just said, 5 years, it'd be an argument that has already been answered by machines. I think that is what's going to happen.
3: But what I'm telling you is the medical field, they're going to set their own standards before the government does, and they're all saying you cannot. It has to have a human decision. Yeah. The human has to review the information. It has to review the information to make the decision.
0: Go with. are two different things.
3: And a lot of the payers that were there that I interviewed also, they said they are not making decisions with AI based on can you get treated or not. They're using it for background information, but they are not letting it make their determinations.
0: I don't know if I trust them to be telling you exactly.
3: Well, some of them do and some of them don't.
0: What's going on. All right, got to take a break. We'll do that. You know, if man was perfect and infallible, I might believe him. But I don't believe most people with what they tell me. All right, a break, and then we come back with more here on the Dave Elswick Show. We'll start cracking into the news when we come back on the Dave Elswick Show.
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8: 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CNN Scott Jennings, Mike Gallagher, Larry Elder, bringing you smart analysis, strong opinions, and the debate everyone's talking about. 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
0: It's 8:24 here on the Dave Elswick Show. And, you know, as people have listened to my show, you can tell that I'm not sold
1: on the AI stuff.
0: On AI completely. I'm just not sold on it. And until I am, I'll continue to bring up as many questions as I can that I want answers to.
1: Well, I think it's terrifying and kind of exciting at the same time. It's one of those things that, man alive, the potential to do good is awesome, and the potential to do bad things is awesome, too.
0: It's
1: terrifying. Yeah.
3: But you can't do anything with it that you can't go to the library and dig up. You can just do it faster.
1: Well, right. But the thing is, though, that I might be able to ask AI a question that would take me 1,000 years to research. And it might be able to do it in 15, 20 seconds.
0: Maybe milliseconds.
3: But it might be wrong.
1: It might be wrong. But the thing is, it might actually be able to give me the source information for me to verify it, too. Whereas if I want to look it up in libraries, I might have to drive.
3: So you think it's wrong that you get the information faster?
1: Oh, no. I think it's great.
3: It makes us more intelligent if we check the information.
1: Yeah, if we check
3: and that's the problem. People don't check the information.
1: Well, and that's a big problem, but with lots of stuff, though. People watch the news, and they've determined, oh, I know the facts now. I mean,
3: they need to. We need standards for it if we need anything. And they're big, I think the big deal about, oh, it escaped. Okay, well, how could it escape if it's not connected to the internet? Okay, first of all, there are other systems that you can use, like in hospitals, for instance, that aren't connected to the internet, but only the hospital system. So the fear that they're making about, oh, it escaped. It only escapes if you connect it to the internet.
1: Well, but it is connected to the internet.
3: No, not always.
1: Well, maybe not always.
3: You didn't listen to what I just told you. There are systems that are just systems for particular businesses, for particular industries, like a hospital, sure. Like a pharmacy. Those are connected to the network of the hospital, not the internet. That is the completely different thing. A network and the internet are two different things.
1: They can be separated, although they could also be connected too.
3: If you don't connect them.
1: But what's to keep? I don't know.
3: You're screaming, hair's on fire, but don't connect it to the internet.
1: Well, I'm not saying it's, I think it's entirely possible and maybe even very likely that the AI systems will be better than the doctors.
3: It may be, but you will always have to have a doctor, a person with knowledge. And I think that in healthcare, we have a doctor shortage. We have a nursing shortage right now. We have had, and COVID made it worse. Because a lot of them that were set to retire, like right now, retired then because they didn't want to get the shot. And so now we're facing that, and then we're facing a doctor shortage. And so we're going to lose all this information that all these years of practicing that these doctors have had. And AI, I believe, can help mitigate that loss. Sure. In terms of knowledge.
1: Potentially, right.
3: But the problem with that is that if you don't have a doctor, if you have a doctor that's fresh out of school or whatever and they do AI, a doctor that's been practicing for a while will be like, oh, wait, that's not right. But a doctor that hasn't will be like, oh, okay, that's right. And, you know, that's the problem. The newer doctors are going to have to really dig in and understand the information that is coming out of it.
1: And I don't know who's more dangerous, if the older doctors are more dangerous than the younger doctors, because a lot of times you have older doctors, they've been doing stuff for a long time and they've been hurting their patients for.
3: But you understand why it's called a practice?
1: They're practicing.
3: They're practicing, exactly.
1: Well, and that's part of the problem.
3: You're a guinea pig every time you go in with something that nobody can figure out.
1: And there's some stuff that I think doctors are pretty good at, and there's some stuff that the medical industry has a pretty high likelihood of killing you with.
3: The input is what will kill people.
1: The death toll is enormously high with the medical industry, and I just don't.
3: The people. Are the problem. The people putting the information on, because we miss things.
1: Oh, sure.
3: We don't read.
1: Sure. And we,
3: you know, we don't think it's important. I mean, there's.
1: Well, and you've just got human beings. And one of the problems with the medical industry is that the arrogance levels are extremely high in the medical industry. They are just nearly gods.
3: I won't disagree with that.
1: And so that makes them incredibly dangerous. When you've got medical professionals who have kind of a little turf thing going on.
3: But they don't want to be, they don't want AI. They'll always, doctors, I believe, will question AI because they're like, well, it doesn't know more than I do.

0: talk further about it. With SRN News, I'm Rich Thomason in Washington. Security concerns stemming from a suspected terror plot have prompted the U.S. to withdraw all its B-1 bombers from an air base in the U.K. Following the death of a lab worker in Siberia, she died of pneumonic plague. Roughly 200 people in Russia now in quarantine for medical observation. Several high-profile cases are up for review as the Supreme Court starts its new term today. Among other things, the justices will consider whether laws that ban semi-automatic rifles violate the Second Amendment. There's also the question of legality and requiring proof of citizenship in order to vote. No arrest yet in a mass shooting in central Georgia. Two people killed, 35 others injured. Happened during a homecoming celebration yesterday in Vienna, Georgia. On Wall Street, stocks opening a bit lower this morning. More details, srnnews.com.
1: Millions will vote soon, but do they really know the issues? Now, Rob Schmidt is on Newsmax tonight talking about the war for America's future. Rob Schmidt reveals that many Americans are embracing socialism, especially young people. Rob exposes the hidden dangers of socialism and its war on our freedom. He says the big media won't tell you the truth about President Trump and his real record. A secure border, biggest tax cuts in history, inflation under control, lowest drug prices, largest crime drop ever, and so much more. Rob has the whole story on Trump and the media. 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
2: Foundations of Freedom. A look at America's founding principles and the leaders who shaped our nation.
3: Ronald Reagan believed freedom was more than a political system or a set of laws. In 1988, he said, "Freedom describes the God-given condition of the human soul." For Reagan, liberty was not something government created. It was something government was called to respect and to protect. That idea sits at the heart of the American experiment. Our rights do not come from rulers, institutions, or political majorities. They belong to us by nature and by God. And when we understand freedom that way, our responsibility becomes clearer. Government may protect liberty. Laws may preserve it, but neither can give us what was never theirs to grant. Freedom begins with the recognition that human dignity and liberty come before government, not from it.
4: This is David Lucas. I have a question for you. Have you ever tried putting together a puzzle without the picture on the front of the box? You have all the pieces, but it's hard to see how they're supposed to fit together. 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
3: We're back with you at 8:34 on a Monday. We've been talking about what's going on in the wonderful world of AI, and I think Val has a lot of credibility going into this, talking about, you know, AI at this moment cannot act on its own. It has to be told to act. It's got to be asked a question. My question is, when does that end and the new frontier begin? And that means when does superintelligence supersede normal intelligence? And, you know, AI will tell you that they are working on that. We have seen it being worked on in front of us. The story that has stuck with me for a long time was what happened at MIT, where they put, I think it was three computers working together to work on an answer, and they were slowly getting to it, and all of a sudden, the scientists had no obvious way of telling what the computers were saying, because the computers had made up their own language that they understood, but that humans did not understand, and that's when MIT pulled the plug on it and wouldn't let it go further. I think, you know, I kind of agree with people who are saying, you know, we should move cautiously with AI. I don't believe that we should just turn it loose. I think to turn it loose is to ask and not know.
4: Oh, I think we're playing with fire.
3: You know, what's the end? What's the end game at that point? So it's going to be interesting. It's what we heard Billy say in the first hour. He believes by, you know, I guess it's about 2040, computers will be at the point where they will know more than what all the doctors know or specialists know in any given field, because they have access to all that information and can work with it in milliseconds.
4: Well, and that's the thing, is that if you can get the accurate input information for the computers to use, I mean, part of the thing with doctors is that they get hands-on with you sometimes, and it may be hard for them to write that down for a computer to understand. But if they can ever get to that point, like, how does a chiropractor teach AI to understand and perform his job?
5: Because they have their own library. You didn't listen. I was literally at a conference, and this was last week, and that was one of the things that I found out. They literally, systems have their own AI. They're not using OpenAI. They're building their own AI systems internally.
4: That doesn't surprise me.
5: Based on healthcare and the healthcare library and the healthcare education, not car stuff mixed in. Not, it's all healthcare. But and then car dealer, car whatever, they'll have their own. Everybody's going to have their own AI system.
6: You know, you look at Val, you look at the judiciary.
3: Get up on the mic.
6: It does. Oh, I'm sorry. You look at the judiciary along as we pass what, about 1,100 bills. Or changes in bills every other year, up a year, and then you expect everybody to know what those laws are.
5: Exactly.
6: Right? You do know what the precedents on those things are. Have they even been challenged yet by a court? And then you say, what are all the possibilities? And I'm just talking about law.
5: And they'll have their own system.
6: They'll have their own system. And then you'll have a system like Val said. I think you got a valid point, is that there'll be AI systems. They'll be
5: specific
6: for a particular industry or particular arena. But I think that once you get outside and other people start accessing that, what do you do with the – are you going to have the same access as those doctors have?
5: No.
6: And they're not going to let you do that because of we're just protective beasts.
5: Well, because they're the ones paying for the system.
6: That's right.
4: And the thing is that might keep it more pure, but it may not, though. That's part of the problem is doctors put their opinions in and they treat them like facts, too. They're just humans like everyone else, and it's going to be – it's impossible
5: but again,
4: to keep it from being corrupted.
5: There's not going to be – I mean, at this point, the things that they use – things that they use AR for are administrative stuff. Mm-hmm. I mean, literally robocalls. I mean
4: – right, but it's –
5: they're not
4: it's,
5: using it.
4: It's got to come over into diagnostic stuff as
5: it
4: well.
5: It does. You didn't let me finish. They use it for x-rays. They use it for lab results. Mm-hmm. And those match up faster. Okay. And those are labs. That's not doctors. That's a lab. A lab does that anyway.
4: Sure, and it's but
5: so.
4: But all of that stuff kind of translates into over into a lot of what doctors do. Doctors look at symptoms and they match it up to medications if necessary.
5: Doctors also have fatigue.
4: Of course they do.
5: So don't nurses.
4: And that's one of the.
5: And there's also other tools. There's not just an AI computer. Sure. Okay, like there's one tool. I did an interview two months ago. There's a little bitty plastic thing that they put in people that are bedridden in their, I don't want to call it diaper, but I guess that's what it is. Because, you know, otherwise they have to roll you over every 4 hours, wake you up in the middle of the night. But this little dot tells them on a machine using AI if you're wet or not. So they don't have to come and wake you up. They know exactly how long you've sat there if you are wet.
4: That's not even AI.
5: And that is stuff that the family can look at as well.
4: Sure.
5: So you don't know that. It is AI.
4: That doesn't have to be AI. That's very
5: But it is AI. It's built on AI.
4: It could be, but that's you don't need AI.
5: I just did the interview. It is built with AI.
4: It maybe is, but you don't need that. That's just,
5: then how would you build it?
4: With a very simple moisture.
5: That would give you all these reports, sensor. Paul? And diagnostics and all these things?
4: Well, no. I mean, what you're describing there is just simple.
5: Exactly.
4: Simple.
5: You don't know.
4: Okay, now.
5: Move on.
4: But the thing is that the AI can be incredibly useful because it can compile information that humans can't do. Humans can't have access, or they can have access to it, but they can't compile it in the same way. So I think it could be incredibly valuable.
6: How much brain do you use right now?
4: Very little of it.
6: That's what I'm saying. Is that if you look at even our DNA, the way our DNA is so diverse right now, it says how do you account for every single.
4: And that's another thing that AI could actually incorporate into things, where you may be able to it may be at some point that all of us get DNA mapped, and AI factors that into various different diagnoses.
5: You already do that.
4: And not all of us, but the thing is that
5: no, but you have an option if you want to.
6: Can they predict you're going to be a criminal?
4: I don't know. They may be able
5: look,
4: to predict
5: I...
4: likelihood.
5: I don't have to I have created a visual to predict if someone's going to be a psychopath.
6: that's the thing is that
5: look at me. If you look at somebody and one eye is one eye, not their eyeball, but their eye is smaller than the other, I was sick this weekend too and I was watching. It literally is a predictor for someone being a psychopath.
6: It's kind of like people with low deers or potential murderers, right?
5: No, but you're making fun of it, but when you look at the DNA structure, and your literally the DNA code for what determines the size of your eye also determines your mental state.
6: What makes a pit bull turn ugly one time?
5: He's I don't know.
6: A gentle thing, and suddenly he has that DNA switch in there somewhere in there. They just flips a switch like that, and it
5: chihuahuas
6: just,
5: do
6: and
5: too.
6: He goes south. So you can and there's actually a science to that. To where they look at your DNA and they can predict in your DNA, you've got little switches in there that basically there's something that caused that switch, whether it be environmental or it be some other triggering device that can trigger a person that's perfectly normal and sane and everything. Think about terrorists. You know, they'd be just as nice and everything like that, and then just one little flip switch, and it's over with. It's kind of like
4: those guys are trusted, though.
6: I don't trust
4: trained.
6: I don't trust pit bulls or terrorists, you know?
5: I don't trust people that got one eye smaller than the other. Look at, literally, Ted Bundy, Manson, every one of them. every one of them, I look at them, one eye. One eye is, sometimes it's not as noticeable, right, but it has to be, you have to look at it directly.
4: The police when they got arrested.
6: Do we start putting...
5: You're laughing, but it, go look. You'll never see it the same again.
6: Yeah, I was reading something this morning about just what Al
5: I discovered that last winter.
6: Yeah, but I was just reading something this morning about that. I was laughing a little bit about it. And then it kind of went into the AI part of my mind. And I started thinking about all the possibilities of AI. Mm-hmm. And I started thinking about, you start thinking about science. You start thinking about food. You start thinking about, you know, everything.
5: All the variants.
6: I mean, all the different things that are out there that make us think the way we do and have... preconceptual ideas, like Val was talking about.
4: We have biases like that. You know, we see somebody with a squinty eye. It's like, oh, he's probably a terrorist. Yeah, he's probably a psychopath or whatever. And it's just because he got something.
6: Or you look up to
4: morning.
6: The right, or you look to the left.
5: Sure. It's not squinty eye. Again, you didn't listen. It's
4: blind.
5: A smaller eye, Paul. A smaller eye.
4: Looking up to the left or something like that.
6: Said, you know, your eye is a lot smaller than the other guy's.
5: No, one eye is smaller than the other eye.
6: Right.
5: And you'll see one day I'll be right.
6: Kind of like a, you know what a Callahula cur dog is? If one eye is, he's always got one eye that's a real light blue eye.
4: Okay, kind of a classic looking eye.
6: That's a real classic on Callahula cur. And I know that there's some out there saying, man, that's a smart dog. Because he just looks smart with one eye that's a light colored eye. He just looks smarter. He looks like he'd be a good squirrel dog.
4: There's some dogs out there that are incredibly smart, but just because they look smart doesn't necessarily make them.
6: Yeah. Well, anyway, I love talking about AI. And it's
4: I think the possibilities are exciting. I mean, the being able to. I've got a friend that has a small factory up in Missouri, and he's been working on setting up robots to do some of the manufacturing for him. He replace his manpower, and. And I don't know if he actually uses AI for just kind of simple computer stuff or maybe advanced computer stuff, but he's got one of his robots welding for him. He's set up so it does welding for him. I think another one maybe runs a plasma cutter.
6: And it's good on repetitive type things, and I learned that when I worked for AT&T and Bell Labs, is that basically what can happen is that it actually goes in and it repetitive tasks, it's great for that. Mm-hmm. But when you start getting into the decision-making things, as far as replacing humans and things, almost every job that I've seen that where you have a electromechanical type device, it's going to create probably two or three jobs to handle that. It's going to take one guy to handle the mechanical part, one guy to handle the electrical part.
4: It might, but one of the cool things is that, okay, you've gone from taking 15 guys to do this one job, and you replaced it with one machine, but then it takes two or three guys to run the machine. But it takes two or three experts to run the machine, whereas they were just knuckle-dragging.
6: Everything breaks, even you break.
4: Sure.
6: And so that's what you have to
4: But one of the cool things about the machines is that when the machine breaks, it doesn't break your hand, it doesn't break your head, it doesn't smash you. It's just the machine gets smashed or whatever. And that's better than a man being smashed.
6: We need another sensor on this machine.
4: Yeah, maybe so. And because the machines will crash into themselves sometimes, and that's one of the cool things about it is that you save lives, and a lot of us are resistant to mechanization in some of these fields because it's gonna cost people their jobs. Mm-hmm. It's also gonna save lives and increase productivity dramatically. In some cases.
3: All right, I'm going to take a break here. When we come back, I want to talk with you guys about ads that you have seen on television. I saw more political ads over the weekend during football than I've ever seen in my life. And has it changed some of the races that we're following here on the Dave Elswick Show? A break and then more. When we come back on the Dave Elswick Show.
0: Hey, I am Brant, and her name is Sherry, and she's a friend and a colleague of mine, and we were just praying for her, actually, because she had a major surgery she just went through.
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3: All right, back with you, Dave Elswick Show. All right, I'm going to bring up a couple of ads that I've seen on television that I believe are changing some races that I believe that perhaps the challenger was gaining some ground on, but now, because of a specific ad, they've been able to watch that race reopen for the incumbent. Let's take Tom Cotton. I would say that Cotton, the race was closer than what Cotton's people wanted. But when they started running this new ad talking about Schaffner, talking about illegal aliens, and that, you know, we've always hired illegals, we'll always continue to hire illegals, and I'd rather have five illegals to one American worker, I think this is an ad that has grabbed the attention of the electorate. And I believe that Schaffner has lost some of her momentum because of it. And the reason I say that is that immigration has been the first or second topic of most importance to the voters. So there's other ads that are out there that I believe are doing the same kind of thing, and it gives Republicans a better chance because I've always told you money is the mother's milk of politics.
0: Yes,
3: and Schaffner and the Democratic National Committee overall does not have the use of monies like the GOP has at this time.
6: No, in fact, is I think they put their headquarters up basically as collateral to try to get money together for campaigns and things like that. I think you're talking about what she was talking about, the five illegals versus one American.
3: Mm-hmm.
6: I think what happened is she made the really, really big mistake there when she introduced the word illegal aliens rather than legal aliens. Because I can tell you that there, whenever we had the pandemic, just like I was talking to you about earlier, we had the pandemic, I think that when the government was paying you to stay at home under the Biden administration, and they were, and they, I mean, everybody just stayed at home. And if you, and in some jobs, they would fire you if you didn't stay at home. They, you know, they said, you come to work, we're going to fire you. Or if you don't take the shot, we're going to fire you. Well, that was all under the Biden administration. And I think she's thinking like that same administration that well, these are the only people that will work as illegal aliens. And it's not that way. I'm not sure, because I'm talking to farmers over there in eastern Arkansas, and they're telling me, says, well, you know, what we care about is we're about to lose our farms. And you're talking about money being the thing right now. They're really, really concerned about that. And we're talking about the table topics, dinner table topics of, like, price of fuel. Mm-hmm. You know, I'm wondering, you know, now, I'd like to congratulate Sarah. She did. She said you can start using the red diesel fuel for across the, for loggers and trucking your thing on the highway. That's great. But why don't we eliminate some of the fuel tax here in the state to try to relieve some of this while this is going on? You know, there's plenty of money in the coffers right now for these type of emergencies. So why don't we back off and say let's forego those for a little while.
4: So I don't guess I begrudge the farmers and loggers for a tax cut, although fuel taxes are kind of a direct user fee for the roads, which seems like a kind of a little bit more of a less appropriate tax to cut. Why not cut some taxes somewhere else or cut some regulations somewhere else that are stifling us?
6: Right.
4: I mean, I guess I don't begrudge people a tax cut, but I don't know if this is one. It's very, very targeted. Very few people actually fit into the category of being a farmer or a logger, right. And so the it doesn't help very many people.
6: Well, what they told me, Paul, they said that they told me that the it's kind of late. You know, we've just about got the crops up right now. And so you just now said you're going to take, you're basically going to let's use it now? That's not.
4: After it's
5: effort. It feeds everybody, so it kind of does help everybody.
6: It does.
5: And what are we going to do when we don't have any farmers?
4: Well, we're going to have to buy our food from third world countries.
6: That's over 20% of our economy here in Arkansas. Is it? That's pretty significant. That's 20% of the thing, and these people are going to lose their family farms.
4: But it's for 30 days.
6: What's going to replace them?
4: I don't know. That's farming is a problem that we have caused for ourselves with a lot of our economic protectionist policies, I believe. And so we've driven wages up artificially in America, and we've created a lot of economic protectionism that has insulated us from the real world markets, and we haven't. And so we're looking at. I think we're either going to pay $8 or $10 a pound for hamburger, or we're going to have to start buying it from overseas, countries.
6: Do you agree with the premise that we have a food crisis in Arkansas?
4: I call it a crisis. I think we have a food production. You might call it a crisis even around the country because of the fact that we have priced ourselves out of the market through economic manipulation.
6: Do you think that people here in Arkansas? There should be one person, and not a single person in Arkansas should go hungry. As much food as we produce, and I'm telling you, I've seen how much food we produce in Arkansas.
4: We produce a lot of food. As for whether or not people should go hungry, a lot of people should go hungry because they're lazy. But as far as is it reasonable that anybody should go hungry if they're willing to work? No.
6: Yeah.
4: They shouldn't. But we do have a lot of regulations that we need to remove to get. To fix some of our economic problems.
3: We're out of time, guys.
6: I've enjoyed it.
3: All right. It's been great having you here. Next week, in the second hour, we'll deal with issue one, issue two, and issue three. What are they? What do they say they're going to do? And is it in your best interest to vote yes or vote no? We'll talk about that on next Monday's Dave Elswick Show. Right now, we got to get to the news. Let's do that. I'll see you in the morning on the radio at 7:05.

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3: Breaking news this hour from Town Hall. I'm Rich Thomason. Security concerns stemming from a suspected terror plot have prompted the U.S. to withdraw all of its B-1 bombers from an airbase in the U.K.
4: Tracking websites showed B-1 bombers flying out of RAF Fairford on Sunday. Whitehall sources said the decision was communicated from the American to the British military and did not dispute it was in response to last weekend's incident when UK police were alerted to three suspicious vehicles near the base, leading to the arrest of six men. The US used RAF Fairford to fly B-1 and B-52 bombing raids on Iran, which the British government said at the time were defensive. The Iranian military in July named the base when it issued a warning against the UK, but Tehran has denied involvement in last weekend's incident.
3: The BBC's Tom Bateman. Following the death of a lab worker in Siberia, she died of pneumonic plague. Roughly 200 people in Russia now in quarantine for medical observation. A Republican U.S. senator who's known for his quick wit and snappy one-liners is not ruling out a presidential run at some point.
5: My plans right now are to run for re-election. But as I've said before, if I don't think I can be effective in the Senate anymore, I would consider it.
3: Senator John Kennedy of Louisiana on NBC's Meet the Press. Several high-profile cases up for review as the Supreme Court begins its new term today, among other things. Justices are considering whether laws banning semi-automatic rifles violate the Second Amendment. Former Speaker of the House Dennis Hastert is dead at the age of 84, natural causes. He died over the weekend, according to the Kendall County, Illinois Coroner's Office. On Wall Street this morning, the Dow is down about 275 points, while the Nasdaq trading 117 points higher. More on these stories, townhall.com.
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7: 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Arkansas is now the third state in the nation to deploy rapid DNA technology at participating booking stations. The automated process can generate a DNA profile from a qualifying arrestee sample in about 90 minutes. Profiles are searched through the National CODIS database, with agencies notified immediately if a match to crime scene evidence is found. Daylight saving time ends Sunday, November 1st, the earliest possible date for the annual fall time change. Clocks will move back 1 hour, beginning the period of standard time that runs through March 14th. Congress would have to act to make daylight saving time permanent, but legislation remains stalled in the Senate. The FDA says two samples from a lettuce supplier tested positive for the parasite Cyclospora. The samples came from wastewater and a drainage ditch at Taylor Farms facilities. The FDA says all recalled lettuce linked to the outbreak is believed to be off the market. I'm Trey Westerberg with your news flash on 101.1 The Answer.
8: With your sports flash, I'm John Thayer on 101.1 The Answer. In college football action on Saturday, the Arkansas Razorbacks lost at Texas A&M 34-7. Arkansas drops to 2-3 on the season and 0-2. In SEC play. Arkansas State was beaten at Louisiana 23-20. Arkansas State is now 2-3 overall and 0-1 in the Sun Belt. Kansas City Chiefs beat the Raiders in Las Vegas yesterday 30-27. Kenneth Walker had 177 yards rushing and two touchdowns as the Chiefs improved to 4-0. Cowboys winners yesterday as they beat the Texans in Houston 34-30. Dallas with the win improves to 2-2. 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

0: Secretary of State Rubio says the U.S. keeping an eye on the situation. On Wall Street, the Dow is down about 75 points, the NASDAQ trading 194 points higher. More details, srnnews.com.
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2: 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The Secular Crew isn't buying what Iran is selling.
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2: Foundations of Freedom. A look at America's founding principles and the leaders who shaped our nation.
3: Ronald Reagan believed freedom was more than a political system or a set of laws. In 1988, he said, "Freedom describes the God-given condition of the human soul." For Reagan, liberty was not something government created. It was something government was called to respect and to protect. That idea sits at the heart of the American experiment. Our rights do not come from rulers, institutions, or political majorities. They belong to us by nature and by God. And when we understand freedom that way, our responsibility becomes clearer. Government may protect liberty. Laws may preserve it, but neither can give us what was never theirs to grant. Freedom begins with the recognition that human dignity and liberty come before government, not from it.
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4: Breaking news this hour from Town Hall. I'm Rich Thomason. It is a full docket as the Supreme Court, beginning its new term today, is poised to take up what some call the most important case of the Trump presidency.
5: The justices are set to review a pivotal immigration case challenging the Trump administration's policy of mandatory detention without bond hearings for illegal immigrants during deportation proceedings. The outcome could significantly impact the president's deportation agenda, with MAGA supporters anxious as it hinges on the court's interpretation of a 1996 immigration law. The case involves a Brazilian who entered the U.S. illegally over 20 years ago.
4: Correspondent Ron Taylor. A potential terror plot, including the arrest of six men, has prompted the U.S. to relocate all of its B-1 bombers from a base in Britain back to the States. The death of a Russian lab worker from pneumonic plague, prompting the isolation of 200 people in Siberia, where the research facility is located. Secretary of State Rubio says the U.S. trying to keep on top of that situation.
6: Like anything else, something like that gets out, it could quickly spread. So we're watching and monitoring it closely.
4: President Trump has been urging backers to vote as if he were on the ballot next month, and he's campaigning as if he were on the ballot with multiple stops planned far and wide.
7: This week, the president will be campaigning for Republican candidates across the country. President Trump scheduled to visit the Nebraska State Fairgrounds in Grand Island, Nebraska today for a rally for Senator Pete Ricketts. On Wednesday, the president is scheduled to return to Texas to campaign again for Ken Paxton for Senate, this stop in San Antonio. The president also scheduled to return to Alabama for the SEC game Saturday night in Tuscaloosa against the Georgia Bulldogs. Laura Winters reporting.
4: On Wall Street, stocks are mixed, with the Dow trading about 97 points higher, while the Nasdaq is up 190. Townhall.com.
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9: 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Daylight saving time in Sunday, November 1st, the earliest possible date for the annual fall time change. Clocks will move back 1 hour, beginning the period of standard time that runs through March 14th. Congress would have to act to make daylight saving time permanent, but legislation remains stalled in the Senate. The FDA says 2 samples from a lettuce supplier tested positive for the parasite cyclospora. The samples came from wastewater and a drainage ditch at Taylor Farms facilities. The FDA says all recalled lettuce linked to the outbreak is believed to be off the market. Arkansas is now the 3rd state in the nation to deploy rapid DNA technology at participating booking stations. The automated process can generate a DNA profile from a qualifying arrestee sample in about 90 minutes. Profiles are searched through the National CODIS database, with agencies notified immediately if a match to crime scene evidence is found. I'm Trey Westerberg with your news flash on 101.1 The Answer.
10: 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Kansas City Chiefs beat the Raiders in Las Vegas yesterday 30-27. Kenneth Walker had 177 yards rushing and 2 touchdowns as the Chiefs improved to 4-0. Cowboys winners yesterday as they beat the Texans in Houston 34-30. Dallas with the win improves to 2-2. In college football action on Saturday, the Arkansas Razorbacks lost at Texas A&M 34-7. Arkansas drops to 2-3 on the season and 0-2 in SEC play. Arkansas State was beaten at Louisiana 23-20. Arkansas State is now 2-3 overall and 0-1 in the Sun Belt. 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
19: Welcome in. 29 days until midterm election day. Are you ready? Have you already started encouraging your friends, your family, your church friends to vote? Early voting will be started soon in a lot of states around the country. This past weekend, I know in my home state of South Carolina, the SCGOP had folks all around the state in phone banks making phone calls, door knocking. You know, it's fundamental, basically, to winning a campaign. You got to get the people to the polls. I don't care how many Republicans you have out there. If they don't go vote, it's useless. You got to get them to the polls. And that's how we win in what appears to be a very close midterm election. It's going to be a nail biter, folks. President starting his tour of the U.S. They named over the weekend multiple states that he'll be traveling, doing rallies, doing his part. He says we have to use every tool that we have possible. And look, it's a tough time. People are frustrated because of high prices, inflation. It's tough going to the grocery store. Some families aren't even able to go out to eat. The fuel costs. Now, the price of a gallon of gasoline has come down slightly, but nothing compared to what it was just prior to the war. And speaking of the war, the president Saturday says that Iran has been decimated and has virtually given up, he said. Says that they have given up on the idea of having a nuclear weapon. He warned that Tehran, the next step for them could come the easy way or the hard way. Here's President Trump.
20: Decision on Iran. We have a decision that I'll make about Iran. Iran's been decimated, so the only question is it'll either be the easy way or the hard way. We'll have it the easy way or the hard way. I inherited high costs from the Democrats, or the Democrats as I call them, because their policy is so bad. But we inherited a lot, and we've gotten the prices down. Oil is coming down.
19: That was the president Saturday as he was getting ready to board Marine One to go to Ohio, one of many stops that he'll be making out on the campaign trail. And of course, the big issue here, of course, the reason we're in Iran is to prevent them from having nuclear weapons. And that's what we have to be determined to make sure that they are never in a position to have a nuclear weapon. Secretary of War Pete Hegseth delivered a very blunt warning also on Saturday, declaring President Trump is hell-bent on ensuring Tehran never obtains a nuclear weapon and warning it could happen the hard way if Iran refuses to back down. Here's the War Secretary.
21: Well, the message is very simple. Iran will never, ever, ever have a nuclear weapon. President Trump is hell-bent and determined to ensure that they do not. They will not. If they want to blink and think that he doesn't mean it, it would be to their detriment. So now's a moment where they can decide to give it up the way that they should without any leverage that they have, or it may have to happen the hard way. Thank you. Appreciate it.
19: In a post on X, White House Communications Director Stephen Chung said, "Don't believe the naysayers. Operation Economic Outcast is crushing Iran's leaders while America is winning. Oil is flowing through the Strait of Hormuz. Iranian oil has been stopped completely due to the successful U.S. blockade. Inflation is crippling Iran's economy." So the president and the White House all on the same message there, that we're winning. Some of the data that we're seeing from AAA shows that the national average for a gallon of gas remains elevated, of course, but down. As of Saturday, it's cost an average of $4.38 a gallon, down from $4.49 a week ago. So there's some improvement. Is it enough? Is it enough fast enough? And can we keep that trending downward between now and November the 3rd when so many people are making their decision on how they're going to vote in these midterms based on the economy, based on how it's affected them personally. And that's why some of the polls that we're seeing are very scary, because we have some of the middle-of-the-road folks, the more independent-minded, particularly younger women, who seem to be leaning towards the Democrats, thinking that the Democrats have the answer. Things are tough. Things are hurting them. And so they're ready for a change, just not taking enough time to do the deep research to understand what that change could possibly bring. Interesting, over the weekend, too, we heard from Senator John Kennedy. And I got to say, Kennedy is just one of my favorites. He always has a quip ready. But he has been a little more non-supportive, I guess you could say, of the president. He particularly got very animated over the weekend with this whole thing with Senator Tom Cotton, which is a great discussion to have as far as the moving the clocks back and forth each year. Should we just stop playing with time and leave it? Do you agree with the president when he calls out Tom Cotton? Because Tom Cotton does not support the Sunshine Protection Act? Should we stop playing with our clocks? Love to hear from you on that one. Do you support daylight savings time? 800-655-MIKE, 800-655-6453. The president on True Social over the weekend posted, for some reason, Tom is stopping the bill, and in the Senate, it's very easy to do. It only takes one. It should pass overwhelmingly in a bipartisan fashion. So everyone in Arkansas, a state I love and won three times, the last by 34 points, the president said, tell Tom to get it done. And then he posted Senator Tom Cotton's telephone number. Now, you know, he's done this before. He famously did it way back when with my home state senator, the late Lindsey Graham. I think when he did Senator Graham's, it was actually during the presidential campaign when Lindsey was a candidate in that primary. And not to be outdone, Lindsey just rolled with it. Remember how he took a phone and hit, took the phone that the president had given out the number for and hit it with a baseball bat, destroyed it. So far, Tom Cotton hasn't really come back with that one, hasn't answered. But John Kennedy did. Yesterday, Senator John Kennedy bashed Trump's public doxing of Cotton, saying that, yes, there are disputes between the president and Congress from time to time, but he doesn't think the president should have responded the way he did. Here is Senator John Kennedy.
0: Well, I'll say first, Kristen, every now and then there are disputes in Congress that have existential significance for the future of Western civilization. Daylight savings time is not one of them. Tom Cotton feels strongly about it. Tom is a rock star senator. If you get between him and what's best for Arkansas, he'll devour you like a light snack. President Trump's also my friend. He feels strongly about it. The president, as we know, can be sometimes he exists loudly. He can be tempestuous. He can go from zero to a-hole in about 3 seconds. I don't think he should have given out Tom's cell phone number. I don't think that's going to help convince Tom. And I have your cell phone number, but I promise not to give it out.
19: Senator John Kennedy saying that the president should not have given out Senator Tom Cotton's phone number. What do you think? Did he go a little too far on that one? 800-655-MIKE, 800-655-6453. Text me, email me, joey@joeyhudson.com. Give us a call, and we'll put you in queue and talk as time permits. I'm Joey Hudson, in for Mike today.

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1: Joey Hudson in for Mike today. Glad to have you as we are talking about this full court push that President Trump took over the weekend with Senator Tom Cotton over the Sunshine Protection Act and daylight savings time. Many of you are sounding off on the text line. Hey, the Senate can't pass the SAVE Act. How do we think that they can pass a daylight saving act? Good question. Of course, they're not in session. They won't be returning until after the November elections. Texter, move the clock 30 minutes. Split the difference and be done with it. Now, that'd be confusing. Texter, I don't care about the phone number. We all have one, and our representatives should be available for us to talk to directly. As far as time, we should stay on standard time. We already tried the other, and people overwhelmingly did not want it. Texter, no daylight saving time. Don't change the clocks. Change hours of operations. What do you think? President Trump is just, this has become a huge issue for him, so much so that he went on a binge posting about Tom Cotton. This was Saturday afternoon. Everybody in Arkansas, Tom Cotton, a friend of mine, is holding up a very important bill. It's called the Sunshine Protection Act, or We Don't Want to Change Our Clocks Twice a Year Act. He says, tell Tom to get it done. To the great people of Arkansas, please let your senator know it would be a great bipartisan win for the U.S. and for America. Call Tom on his cell phone, and he gives his phone number, and let him know. The Sunshine Protection Act was passed by the House by a vote of 308 to 117. Have the Senate vote now. And, of course, some of Tom Cotton's colleagues in the Senate called foul on the president for giving out his cell phone number. But let's talk about the issue itself, about this act, about whether or not we should, what is it, spring forward, fall back? We did try it one time before, some years back, didn't we? Wonder why we went back to our plan now. Let's go to the phones. Jeff, let's start with Joan, who's in my home state of South Carolina. Welcome, Joan.
2: Hi. Thank you so much for taking my call. I appreciate it.
1: Sure.
2: I agree with the president. I find winter to be dreary and dark, and I find it depressing. And I love it when we have an hour more of daylight. And yep. I think also that Senator Kennedy, what he said was very disrespectful about the president.
1: Mm-hmm.
2: So I didn't care for that.
1: Yep.
2: Anyway, I hope that we go back to just that and not have to change our clock.
1: So you say we shouldn't be changing it. Just leave it like it is.
2: Yeah, definitely do.
1: All right, Joan.
2: Can I make one more comment?
1: Yeah, quickly. Yeah.
2: Yeah. You're good friends with Mike Gallagher, and I've texted him and I've called the station. None of his people will put me on. As soon as they answer the phone and they say my name, they either hang up on me, and I have no clue why.
1: Well, Joan, you're on today, Joan, and you can email me anytime you like directly, joey@joeyhudson.com. I'd love to hear from you.
2: Thank you so much. You have a great day.
1: All right, Joan. Appreciate it. 800-655-6453. Yes, anytime. That's why we have our phone number. That's why we have our text line and my email. I love getting feedback from listeners. Let's go to Jeff in Pennsylvania. Welcome to the show.
3: Joey, I'm old enough to remember when we did this before in the 70s during the energy crisis. And the one reason they went back is so many children on their way to school were hit and killed because it was still dark.
1: Yeah.
3: And I'm wondering, have they made safeguards to prevent this for this time if we do this?
1: Well, I mean, I don't know what you can do. Now, tell me your name. What's your name?
3: Jennifer.
1: Jennifer, okay, because my screener had Jeff. So sorry about that, Jennifer.
3: Oh.
1: Well, you know, I don't know, and I recall, too, that was the big pushback because you got kids out there early in the morning waiting on the school bus, and it's so dark. Of course, what the president talks about is having that extra daylight in the late afternoon so that you have a longer work day. I don't know if there's any way that you could protect the kids unless you change the hours of school. Maybe that's an answer. I don't know. Good to hear from you. Appreciate your call.

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5: With SRN News, I'm Bob Agnew in Washington. It will be a busy week on the campaign trail starting today for President Trump. He'll be making stops at a variety of places as he tries to bolster the prospect of Republicans heading into the midterm elections. One of the more colorful members of the U.S. Senate says he's considering a bid for the White House in 2028. Republican John Kennedy told NBC's Meet the Press he's thinking about it, but that his plans right now are to run for re-election to the U.S. Senate. Also at SRNnews.com, a new CDC-led study shows most people with the flu stop isolating when they are still contagious. The study says most people end their isolation 4 days after symptoms begin.

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1: On July 4th, 1776, a group of seemingly ordinary men made an extraordinary decision in a small room in Philadelphia. They put their names to a document that would change the world. The Declaration of Independence wasn't just a breakup letter for King George. It was a bold statement of principle that our rights don't come from government, but from God, that all men are created equal, and that liberty is worth risking everything for. 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It's an idea born in courage, sustained by sacrifice, and passed from generation to generation. 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
3: Iran offered a deal to open the Strait of Hormuz, which, by the way, I reject the premise at the get-go. 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
5: Joey Hudson in for Mike, and if you're watching us on the Salem News Channel, we have a live shot of Bethlehem, Pennsylvania. What a neat town. I've been through there a few times over the years, so appreciate you watching us. If you're not quite sure where to find us, just go to snc.tv and click on Ways to Watch. Lots. This has been a busy Monday for sure. Yeah, we were talking a minute ago about Senator John Kennedy calling out the president for posting his colleague, Senator Tom Cotton's cell phone number over the weekend. Of course, the president wanted Cotton to come around on the Sunshine Protection Act. A lot of you are sounding off. One texter says, need to quit playing around with the clocks and go back to God's time and be done with it. Another texter, I live in Arkansas, and everybody I know doesn't want to change their clocks anymore. Texter, no falling back in the fall. Most everybody, I think, agrees with the president and wanting to pass the Sunshine Protection Act. It overwhelmingly passed in the House. And I don't know if Senator Cotton intends to continue to hold it up in the Senate for a reason, or if they just didn't have time to get to it before they recessed for the election. The Senate's not scheduled to be back until after November. And by the way, speaking of John Kennedy, during his appearance on NBC's Meet the Press yesterday, he was asked about possibly running for president. Now, I've never heard Senator Kennedy even mention that he had an interest in running for president. But he claims that he could change his mind just depending on who else is running. Here's Senator Kennedy.
6: Yeah. And first, let me correct Rahm. Ron's running for president. If you don't believe that, you'll never own your own home. My plans right now are to run for re-election. But as I've said before, if I don't think I can be effective in the Senate anymore, I would consider it. What's the old Judge song? Why not me on a rainy day? Why not me to love your blues away? But I haven't made a decision. If a bunch of, on my side of the aisle, if a bunch of goobers run, and I think they're goobers, and one of the goobers might win, and I think I could do a better job, I would consider running, but right now I'm running for re-election.
7: Very quickly. But-

0: if a bunch of goobers are running, he might step up and challenge them. What do you think about John Kennedy in the presidential race in 2028? He certainly would keep things lively, wouldn't he? Let's go back to the phones. Mark is in Pennsylvania. Welcome, Mark.
1: Hey, Joey. How are you? First time ever calling you.
0: Well, thank you. Appreciate it.
1: Why do you mess with God's time?
0: Mm-hmm.
1: Just because you don't want to change your clocks back, that doesn't mean that the Earth doesn't change from winter to summer. That doesn't make any sense.
0: Mm-hmm.
1: I mean, I'm 65 years old. I mean, it's been in the summer, it gets darker later. And in the fall, it gets darker earlier. It's been that way forever. I don't know what the problem is. They're messing around. That's stupid. Number two, no, the president should not have given out the cell phone number. That's none of nobody's business.
0: Yeah. Yep.
1: Number three, how about balancing the budget, wiping out Iran forever, and just focus on what he needs to do?
0: Yep. Yeah, because I don't know that daylight savings time or the Sunshine Protection Act, as it's called, is that big of a priority right now.
1: But it's not going to make a big difference.
0: Yeah.
1: It's still going to get later, darker later in the summer.
0: Yep.
1: What does it matter?
0: Yep. Well, evidently it matters. It matters to President Trump for some reason.
1: I love the guy, but on this issue, just leave nature take its course and be done with it.
0: Yep.
1: And it's only twice a year people are doing their clocks. What's the big deal?
0: Yep.
1: And
0: yep.
1: For those people who are whining about not going out to eat, I think they should check their priorities.
0: Yep, I agree, Mark. Appreciate your phone call. Thanks for listening. 800-655-6453. One of the many posts the president made, this one at 2:26 on Saturday. I don't know about anyone else, but a table full of very distinguished people just told me that they hate immediately after a mandatory time change going home at night, and it's dark. It's depressing. One of the gentlemen stated that I just hate going home in darkness. It's also in crime-ridden blue states a lot more dangerous to be walking home in the dark, President Donald J. Trump. He has taken on an interest in this big time and calling out Tom Cotton for holding it up in the Senate. Gerald is in my home state of South Carolina. Welcome, Gerald.
2: Hey, how you doing today?
0: Wonderful. Hope you are.
2: Yeah, daylight saving time. I think we should be on Eastern Standard Time. It's been reported, that it's really bad for your health, one thing. And one thing I've never heard mentioned about this are the school children having to wait out in the dark.
0: Yeah.
2: For their school buses and what have you. So that's my concern. That's all I had to say.
0: All right, Gerald. Appreciate you listening. Have a great day. 800-655-MIKE, 800-655-6453. It's my understanding that one of the reasons that this was started to begin with was for the very reason Gerald just brought up, and that's the kids standing out waiting on the bus early in the morning and rather it being so dark. Again, I'm not quite sure I understand why it has suddenly become such a divisive issue. We'll keep talking. Let's go back to the phones. Sharon is in Michigan. Welcome to the Mike Gallagher Show.
3: Hi. It seems to me like the best thing to do is at least pick which one you want to do and keep it that way, because the number of people who die every time the time changes.
0: Yeah.
3: Mm-hmm. I mean, you can look that up. That's pretty well known. Every time we change the time, people die of heart attacks.
0: So which do you prefer, Sharon?
3: I really don't even care which one. I just think it should be one and be done with it.
0: Just do one and stay with it and stop
3: Do one.
0: Yeah.
3: Yep.
0: All right, Sharon. I appreciate that. 800-655-6453. One line open. Michael is in Texas. Welcome, Michael.
4: Hey, Joey. Just want to say you do a great job and, fill in for Mike. And I really like the president, but I disagree with him on the daylight savings time. Again, I don't think it's necessarily the most important thing we're dealing with, but the logic behind it. If you're going to have one, you should stick with standard Greenwich time. And mm-hmm. you cannot change the number of hours of daylight or darkness in a day. You can only change what time of day you want to have them. The hours right. for that are set by the earth, which was, I agree with the people who say it's set by God, the tilting of, yeah. of the earth and everything else. And to have people complain about having to switch their clock for 1 hour a couple times a year in the middle of a weekend when they'll fly across multiple time zones several times a year, or we all have to get up early or late sometimes. But I think it's a bad idea to make the kids be there in the dark, and in the winter, because you have more time of daylight in the evening. In the winter, you're going to have more darkness in the morning.
0: Yep, that's very, very true. And you mentioned, Michael, the traveling. It is so confusing when you're traveling in multiple time zones throughout the year when we're making that switch. All good points, Michael. Appreciate your phone call. 800-655-6453. 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Joey Hudson in for Mike.
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7: Foundations of Freedom, a look at America's founding principles and the leaders who shaped our nation.
5: Ronald Reagan believed freedom was more than a political system or a set of laws. In 1988, he said, "Freedom describes the God-given condition of the human soul." For Reagan, liberty was not something government created. It was something government was called to respect and to protect. That idea sits at the heart of the American experiment. Our rights do not come from rulers, institutions, or political majorities. They belong to us by nature and by God. And when we understand freedom that way, our responsibility becomes clearer. Government may protect liberty. Laws may preserve it, but neither can give us what was never theirs to grant. Freedom begins with the recognition that human dignity and liberty come before government, not from it.
8: 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Most people, they don't have a money problem. 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
0: Joey Hudson in for Mike today. Glad to have you. We'll get back to your phone calls in just a minute. A lot of you sounding off on the daylight savings time and the passage of the Sunshine Protection Act. Love to get your text messages as well. 800-655-6453. You know, we've talked a lot about flock cameras over these past few months, and a judge threw out drug evidence after ruling a sheriff's deputy had violated the Fourth Amendment by pulling a month's worth of a driver's location history from flock cameras all around the area where this driver lived. This was U.S. District Judge Sarah Hill. She granted Melissa Kyle's motion to suppress and rule that the warrantless search of automated license plate reader data is unconstitutional. The drug prosecution against Kyle is in the Northern District of Oklahoma. The judge wrote it, a type of indiscriminate mass surveillance, freedom from persistent dragnet-style surveillance while in public is not a foreign concept in our society, and is a reasonable expectation that society also accepts, basically saying that the deputy had the right to pull her over. She was in an area outside of California. She had a car, California plates. For some reason, the deputy had some suspicion, and he pulled her over. The judge didn't say that that was wrong. What the deputy did from there, though, was started pulling data from flock cameras over a 30-day period, and that's what the judge says. That's when he crossed the line, and she is not going to allow the flock evidence to be presented in this trial of this Melissa Kyle. It's a drug case. So we continue to debate on flock cameras, and I got a feeling this is probably just the beginning. 800-655-MIKE, 800-655-6453. Let's go back to the phones. We're talking about daylight savings time, or let me correct that. Daylight saving time. It's not savings with an S. Daylight saving time. And let's go to Indiana where Mike is standing by. Welcome, Mike. You're on the Mike Gallagher Show.
13: Hey, Joey. Thanks for taking my call.
0: Sure.
13: This is a microcosm of our federal government. They can't agree on anything. That tells you the dysfunction that's going on in Washington. They have this big spat going on over this daylight savings when, as many of your callers said, it's not that big of a deal. Yeah, it'd be nice to stay on one time, but isn't there bigger things to focus on? They can't agree on those things either.
0: Yeah. Yeah. I mean, like maybe the debt. Think about the debt. We're in the middle of this war, ending the war, tackling the affordability issues. I mean, there's a lot of issues out there. Right, Mike?
13: Yep. Hey, Joey, one more thing. Thank you for letting me get through. I heard the caller earlier saying Mike's show never lets her through. I haven't gone through the Mike show in 2 years. I turn it off now and go do my job when his show's on because he never lets me on. So I try. It's been years since he let me through.
0: I appreciate your call, Mike. And look, you know, we can only have so many phone lines, and it's a busy time. But I'm glad you got through today. I'm glad I was able to talk to you, Mike. 800-655-6453, one line open. Yeah, the phone lines, look, we don't have an endless number of phone lines. Now, see, Mike just hung up, and we already have another caller on that line. That's how quickly it happened. So if you've been trying to get on, and it's not something that the team or that Mike is trying to do to keep you off. It's just the nature of the fact that we have a limited number of lines, and so we can only take so many calls, and we try to do it as quickly as we can. Let's go to James in Texas. Welcome, James.
14: Good morning, Joey.
0: How are you?
14: First time to call. Got right on. So,
0: well, good. Good, James. Good. What's on your mind today?
14: Okay. It's the American tradesman. It's the worker with the blue collar that needs that morning daylight to get started on their work. Whether you're a plumber, a welder, a bricklayer, a roofer, let's let the production happen when the morning is cool and temperatures are better with daylight to work in. Office pencil pushers and little people that go sit behind a desk and flip a light switch and worry about the thermostat and their air conditioning, they're the ones complaining about the daylight savings time. The real American blue-collar worker wants the day to start better and work in the cool weather during the summer months and let things happen. And then during the evening months, they want daylight to start better to get their day rolling. So, and children getting on schools and school buses and the morning commute to work. Let's let downtown Atlanta, Georgia, try to get to work in the morning by 8 o'clock, driving in the dark for a while, and they're going to want to go back to the time change.
0: You know, James, I'd never thought about it from the standpoint of workers, as you describe, people who work out in the open and need that daylight. I don't know that I'd ever thought about that. Good point.
14: Well, and again, it's like if there was a guy named Mike Rowe with an old TV show called Dirty Jobs ever ran for president, I vote for him.
0: I hear you. Well, hey, James, good point. Appreciate your phone call. I'm glad I was able to get the first one from you.
14: You bet.
0: All right. Have a blessed
14: job.
0: Day.
14: Thank you.
0: Sure thing. 800-655-6453. Dial it quickly. One line open. David's in Georgia. Welcome, David.
15: Hey, Joy, just make it real quick. Hey, nobody's talked about this. Why not just move it 30 minutes and leave it alone? And that'll satisfy the Democrats and Republicans and everybody else. Just move it 30 minutes and leave it alone.
0: Just split the difference, huh?
15: Just split the difference and leave it alone.
0: I hear you, David. Hey, appreciate your phone call. Thanks for listening in Georgia. 800-655-6453. Angela is, I think, in Connecticut. Welcome, Angela.
16: Hello. Yeah, it took me quite a few tries to get through, but I'm glad I got through. And I am a school bus driver.
0: Okay.
16: And the kids, well, the savings time is an issue for the kids. You're more apt to have the kids fall asleep on the school bus, and regardless of where you put it, you're going to have kids out there at night. In the one of the areas that I have driven in, the kids have to walk about a mile and a half to 2 miles in some cases. So after school activities, they're walking home in the dark, and people are not very cautious. There's a lot more cars on the road than there used to be. Whereas in the morning, they're more apt to be catching the school bus. But they could be walking home late at night in the dark, but even just right after school. It is very frustrating to be dropping a child off, even a high school child, knowing that they're going to have to walk a distance before they get to their house, and it's dark out, and you don't know who's in the neighborhood anymore.
0: Yeah. So, Angela, you think we should keep doing what we're doing?
16: I think let's stay right where we are right now.
0: Yep. Spring forward and fall back.
16: Just No. Let's stop right where we are now. Because the kids are going to have to deal
0: with darkness. Don't fall back.
16: Either
0: I got
16: way.
0: You. All right. Let's appreciate your call, Angela. Have a great day. I got you. You can continue to email joeyhudson.com. Text me, 800-655-6453. We'll keep the conversation going. Thanks to the team, Eric, Tracy, Yasmin, and Tony. We're back again tomorrow. Hope you'll join us then. I'm Joey Hudson, in for Mike Gallagher.

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4: Speaking of Charlie, I had a nice conversation with Andrew Colvett, who's the producer of Charlie Kirk Show and now the host of the show, who's a close friend of mine. And I asked him how his weekend was, and he said he's been off the grid for 4 days ATVing with his children. And I said, oh, cool, same as me. I've been on the computer reading about a bunch of rapes and death, and then also my dog died. So pretty similar weekend that we had. Yeah, he was off. He had no cell phone access. I was like, oh, my goodness. I am jealous of that. The ABC had a tweet that came out about the Cornell rape hoax. A state-mandated survey of undergraduate students at Cornell revealed that more than one-third of undergraduate women said they'd experienced sexual assault during their time at the Ivy League university. So one-third of women at Cornell said that they've experienced sexual assault at the Ivy League university. Let me tell you the conclusions of this. If this is true, then why on earth would I send my daughters to Cornell University? I have two. So I have a vested interest here, and they're going to be smart, and they're going to be educated. So why would I send them there if you paid me $100,000 a year? They're going to be $100,000 a year apiece, so they have a 1 in 3 chance getting sexually assaulted? Or perhaps there is a rape hoax pandemic that's going on, epidemic, and maybe all of these women are falsely accusing men. So why would I pay for to have my two sons go to Cornell? They're going to be educated. They're going to want to go to college. I hope they don't, but they're going to want to. My youngest son is already talking about college for some reason. I think maybe it's the sports thing. But he's interested in going to college. I'm sorry, son. You're not going to be able to go if there's a 1 in 3 chance you're going to get accused of sexual assault. So it is a complete cesspool, our universities. And why don't people see a headline like this and go, whoa, hold the phone here. We got to do something. Because if it is true, it is horrible. And if it is false, it is horrible. They're both horrible for different reasons. Do we have that cut, guys, of the, not cut, but do we have that image of the New York Magazine, the cut article? Can we put that on the screen if we have it? There's an article over the weekend from New York Magazine, What Are Fathers Telling Their Sons About Cornell? And if you guys see the image here, and you guys are missing out, we try to have visual components of the show. And it's the, I will describe it, but it's a father holding two sons. Here is the trick here. The sons look like they're about 3 and 4. What are fathers telling their sons about Cornell? And New York Magazine chooses to make the images on the screen a 3-year-old and a 4-year-old, as if you would be explaining not even sex, but rape to a 3 and 4-year-old. So I have a 6 and 8-year-old son, and let me tell you the extent of the conversation we're going to be having about Cornell. That's it. That's the extent of it. Absolute zero. Nor would I talk to them about that until they were of age where they were actually aware of this news story. It is so horrific what our media continues to do. They continue to create heroes that are not heroes and victims out of people who are not victims. It is tried and true. It is how they get.

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3: the very definition of never back down. Here's Scott Jennings.
6: There are frequent flyers like me. Well, if you are, I'm sure you had your battles and wrestling matches with a why aboard airplanes. I know I have. But it has been a breath of fresh air. I flew United yesterday, in fact. Home from Washington, back to Kentucky. Breath of fresh air when you get on there and it says, Wi-Fi provided by Starlink. Works great. Got on there, watched football. Named Wolf Blitzers, by the way. I've never heard that. That's what it's called. It was terrific. But not all airlines are choosing to go with Starlink. In fact, Delta's choice of Amazon over Starlink or in-flight Wi-Fi has sparked a public feud with Elon Musk. Wall Street Journal reports that Delta chose Amazon for cost Starlink. In fact, Delta's choice of Amazon over Starlink for in-flight Wi-Fi has sparked a public feud with Elon Musk. Wall Street Journal reports that Delta chose Amazon for cost and business reasons, but it won't get going until 2028. Amazon, as you probably know, remains far behind Starlink in satellite deployment. Elon Musk is accusing Delta of shortchanging passengers, while the airline says most of its planes already have some kind of streaming quality internet. I fly a lot of airlines, okay? You run into some problems out there. When you don't have Starlink, it's not great. Americans isn't terrible. Delta may have made a bad decision here. United, smart. Starlink, good. Other news today, Energy Secretary Chris Wright did a big interview on CBS on Sunday morning, and this goes to oil and gas prices. As you know, late last week, President Trump cajoled the G7 into releasing about 100 million barrels of oil. Wright talked about that on CBS. Let's hear that. Cut 9.
7: It's a big deal. It's a big deal. Europe has very large diesel stores. They don't refine enough diesel to supply their own economy, so naturally they store a lot of diesel. They're very keen to see American diesel continue to flow to Europe. They've got a lot of diesel in stores. Why not release some of that? This is what you store diesel for. Mm-hmm. When all the Russian exports of diesel are shut down, when the Chinese have said we're not going to deliver any more diesel, and you still have a reduction of diesel flows coming out of the Gulf, but we're restoring those, but that takes time. Mm-hmm. This is just common sense. This lowers diesel prices, not just in the United States, but it lowers them in Europe and around the world. But it will drive diesel prices down as those releases come. It'll drive diesel down through the winter in the United States and around the world. And by then, we'll be in another place. We'll have more refining capacity online. I suspect we'll continue to see diesel decline as we go into next spring as well.
6: Now, President Trump has weighed in on this today. And I raised this on CNN last week, and I was told I was silly and stupid. But the president himself today has raised the issue that Wright just mentioned, refining capacity. President Trump today telling reporters and in a social media post that refineries are a major problem. We don't have an oil problem. We have a refinery problem. And in fact, he said he's asked Zelensky in Ukraine to stop bombing Russian refineries. I don't know if he can do that or not. They are at war, but president acknowledging a point that I brought up last week. People need to understand the oil is flowing. Refining the oil has become a problem on the world stage. And certainly a problem in the United States. Our refineries are running at like 98% capacity right now. So any decrease in the international refining capacity does cause prices. Just 210 million people there held their first round of the presidential election. It's an important test to see if Latin America is truly turning away from communism. Incumbent President Lula, that's what they call it. They got a long name. We're just going to call him Lula. He's fighting for his political life now. He's running to serve a fourth non-consecutive term. He came in second place to Flavio Bolsonaro, an incumbent senator and the son of former President Jair Bolsonaro. So Bolsonaro got 47% to Lula's 45%. They now go to a winner-take-all runoff on October 25th to decide the fate of this election. No candidate in Brazilian history has lost the runoff after winning in the first round. So, history would suggest, and conventional wisdom there, that Bolsonaro has an advantage. Major differences here. Lula is an 80-year-old devout Marxist. Bolsonaro is pro-West, pro-America, pro-Israel, and fighting the corrupt system that's been targeting his family. Sounds familiar, doesn't it? That's all for Common Sense for the American People here on Salem for the Day. We thank you for watching on C-SPAN if that's where you caught us today, and we'll be back here tomorrow. Thanks for listening.

0: Millions will vote soon, but do they really know the issues? Now, Rob Schmidt is on Newsmax tonight talking about the war for America's future. Rob Schmidt reveals that many Americans are embracing socialism, especially young people. 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A secure border, biggest tax cuts in history, inflation under control, lowest drug prices, largest crime drop ever, and so much more. 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Millions are making the switch to Newsmax. 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
3: This is Seth Leibson for Townhall.com. 1 week after Israeli Prime Minister Bibi Netanyahu reminded the United Nations of the Entebbe terrorist attack, an international pro-Palestinian plane hijacking where four Israeli hostages and Netanyahu's brother were killed, another hijacking of a civilian airliner destined for Israel was attempted. Media has downplayed it, but it took courage and honor for the civilian passengers to subdue the terrorist and rescue the plane, their families, and fellow passengers. Had the terrorists been successful, no doubt there would have been celebrations throughout the Islamist world, from Gaza to the West Bank and in New York, just as there were the day after the terrorist slaughter of October 7th, 2023. One passenger, Yaniv Hayoun, was particularly heroic in Wednesday's rescue. The world should know his name as it should know what he stood for. Innocence. Thank God we have Todd Beamers and Yaniv Hayouns among us. Thank God some can still distinguish between them and those that would kill them, and us, in the name of and for a delusion on behalf of depraved and malevolent values.
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5: 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The Iranian currency has hit another record low. 2.5 million to 1. That's what the Iranian currency is worth versus an American dollar.
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6: Welcome back, America. Abdul El-Sayed making news today. First of all, President Obama has announced he's going to go campaign with him between now and the election. No surprise there. Radicals help radicals out. And I am surprised. Abdul El-Sayed just got done with an interview with Martha McCollum. I'll have that clip for you in just a moment. First, let me take my relief factor this hour. Icarian curcumin is Veritron Omega. Hope you had a great weekend outdoors. I got my 10K in, and it's turning a little bit chilly. Time to depart in a couple of weeks. Head back to the Beltway. But in the meantime, Icarian curcumin is Veritron Omega. Every single day. If you're watching on the Salem News Channel on Fast TV, Roku, or Amazon, or Pluto, or Samsung, you see me take that. You see the empty packet. And the reason I do that on the air every day in the first hour, and remind you in hours 2 and 3, is it really does work. 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Here's a teaser. Abdul El-Sayed with Martha McCollum on terrorism, cut number 22.
7: It's not, the victim is never at fault. And terrorism is wrong, no matter who perpetrates the terrorism, who it's perpetrated against. Mm-hmm. Terrorism is wrong, and we need to root it out. I think the big question we have to ask is, when we engage in the world, are we creating a safer world or a less safe world? Mm-hmm. And, you know, you think about the choices that get made by people at the very top, get made too often with the interests of corporations or governments at heart. Who is affected by that? And how do we make sure that, A, we're keeping people safe from the things that they might do, but also how do we think about moving in a way where we want to limit, reduce the violence in the world? And I'll just say, war is a system of violence. When you think about a war that we shouldn't be fighting, like the war in Iran right now, why are we fighting this war? To what end? Who benefits from it? Why did we do this?
6: I guess he thinks that this is like high school speech and debate. If you run a bunch of questions together, you sound deep. You don't. We have fought the war with Iran to prevent them from having a nuclear weapon and then to open up the Strait of Hormuz, and I hope to bring freedom to the people of Iran. If he doesn't know that, or if he disagrees with the objective, I would expect a more coherent answer, such as they weren't close to a nuclear weapon. But that would require you go in harm's way, because there are facts out there that show that they were at breakout. So what Abdul El-Sayed is doing when he strings a series of questions together is not answering a question by posing a string of questions. There's lots more of that coming up. He went for 15 minutes with Martha. Good on her. I'll bring it to you as we start next hour right here on The Hugh Hewitt Show.
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9: Ronald Reagan believed freedom was more than a political system or a set of laws. In 1988, he said, "Freedom describes the God-given condition of the human soul." For Reagan, liberty was not something government created. It was something government was called to respect and to protect. That idea sits at the heart of the American experiment. Our rights do not come from rulers, institutions, or political majorities. They belong to us by nature and by God. And when we understand freedom that way, our responsibility becomes clearer. Government may protect liberty. Laws may preserve it, but neither can give us what was never theirs to grant. Freedom begins with the recognition that human dignity and liberty come before government, not from it.
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10: 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We'll start it off with former Senator Tim Hutchinson here on the Dave Elswick Show. He'll join us by phone talking about his new book about his career in politics and in the state of Arkansas, and, of course, on the Senate team as well. We'll talk to him about that. And Dennis Hassert has died. We'll talk about him as well.
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11: Welcome to Seculo. This is Logan Seculo. Will Haynes in studio. Rick Grinnell is going to be joining us a little bit later. Look, in a new world we live in, you get to hear a lot more from Supreme Court justices. And I think it's about time, actually, that the American people get to spend a little bit more time, a little more personal time with the Supreme Court justices, as, of course, they are deciding the laws of the land. Now, of course, this comes also at a time where just a few years ago, a lot of them were being doxxed and threatened and terrorized due to a leaked opinion, something that really had not happened in a very long time, or not to this level had really ever happened. It happened to be one of the most sensitive topics. Of course, it was the overturning of Roe versus Wade. So we are going to discuss that at length, because you had Justice Alito appearing on the Shannon Bream Sunday morning shows on Fox News and laying down some truth. Had a lot to say. It was actually very interesting to hear him talk about things that, again, unprecedented that we would actually hear a direct, you know, response to a lot of the issues that came up, whether it was the leak whether it was the death threats that came upon him, whether he's going to be retiring. These are questions that you typically would like to hear in an interview, but you don't often, maybe just due to the privacy that has always been the case for Supreme Court justices. That has changed dramatically in a few years, as now we know that they're broadcast, the time limits are different. A lot of things have changed in the Roberts Court, and we're going to discuss a lot of that. And of course, the unmaking of the Supreme Court. Discuss that as well, whether you will have a packing the court situation, what it could look like in the future, and his concern that there is an effort, a specific effort, to take down the Supreme Court as we know it.
13: That's right. So why was he even giving these interviews? Well, these are the type of interviews you normally get at a time like this because he has a new book out.
11: Of course.
13: So it's called So Ordered, an Originalist View of the Constitution, the Court, and the Country. What is different, though, is that he is going beyond just what's in the you know, book itself,
11: yeah,
13: and going
11: like
13: a little
11: C-SPAN,
13: bit
11: like yep. Sit down with the book people that no one wants to watch. They go over very specific details of what's in the book, which is usually kind of vague. It's usually not like this. It's almost more like a weirdly Supreme Court self-help.
13: Right.
11: I feel like it's
13: right.
11: Not like, let's get into it. But this was a very different tone.
13: That's right. And he went on CBS, and we're going to play a lot of that sound. But I think this is one that caught our eye, because you have to also think about where we are contextually. Today is the first day of the new Supreme Court term. Many people speculated he was going to retire at the end of last term.
11: First Monday in October.
13: And he did not. That's right. So first Monday in October, but we're also away from a little ways away, just a few weeks away from the first Tuesday in November, which is the midterm elections, where you are seeing an insurgent party trying to make a part of their redoing of the power base in this country is redoing the Supreme Court. That is a part of the plan. If they first get the midterms and then eventually they take the executive branch, you know that the Democrats want to redo this. And so let's play. This is Justice Alito, Bite 6 from just yesterday.
14: There has been a concerted effort to intimidate the court and justices on the court to try to influence us to decide cases differently from the way in which we have been deciding them. And I am concerned about the future of the court.
11: Just saying he's concerned about the future of the court. Why? Because they're being intimidated, whether that's from the inside, whether it's from the outside, from social media, from people surrounding their homes, trying to get them to vote in a way that's different than not only what their conscience says, but what they believe the rule of law should be. Again, this has not been a court, as much as people want to push, saying this is a conservative court, this is a Trump court. How many times have you all been on my chat mad at us and mad at the Supreme Court of the United States? Or how many times has President Trump been mad at the Supreme Court of the United States for not voting in his way? But they're worried about being bullied. And bullied beyond just like, oh, we hope they vote one way. We're talking about people surrounding their homes, death threats, firebombs, all of these things that are happening, that happened in real time and I'm sure are still happening, from the smallest to the biggest. We're going to discuss it all and a lot more. What do you think about the future of the Supreme Court of the United States? Do you even care? 1-800-684-3110.
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11: Welcome back to Secular. We do have some phone lines open for you at 1-800-684-3110, talking about Justice Alito making the rounds, making some appearances, of course, on Fox News, on Shannon Bream and some other options as well. But Shannon Bream, of course, attorney who has been knows a whole lot about the Supreme Court of the United States, has obviously been involved quite a bit, asked some really good and tough questions of Justice Alito, and he did not seem fazed, nor did he seem to try to move the goalpost or change the answer. He took it head on. And look, some of the answers, quite frankly, are sad and a little scary. But that is what we're headed into if you have the remaking of the Supreme Court of the United States, which is what we know a lot of people want to see. And of course, they only want to see that right now, as it feels like it's more conservative leaning. If they were in control, if the liberal justices were in control, of course, how dare someone suggest this? It's a game of politics. You know, whether you've seen the inside of the Republican Party, you've seen the inside of the Democratic Party, a lot of it is very dirty. We know this. We know politics can get gross, but we also know you now have the ability to rile up individuals, human beings who maybe are already off or already susceptible to manipulation. And it brings protests to the doorsteps of the Supreme Court justices. It brings attacks. It brings assassination attempts. All of this is real. And it's real because why? A group of Supreme Court justices decide that they have a point of view that they don't share necessarily with another portion of the United States of America. Something that, I don't know, it just exists in normal commonplace. But I think we should hear, this is kind of how it started, some of the conversation with Shannon Bream and Justice Alito. And I want to hear from you, your thoughts on this as we head into the midterms. How much does the Supreme Court of the United States matter to you? 2 years out from a presidential candidate or from a new president of the United States, they're going to likely decide, just based on the age and where people are, they are likely going to decide another couple of Supreme Court justices at least. Does it weigh into your vote? I know it's been something we pushed here for a long time. It always feels like it's a wall. It feels like that it's something you guys understand, but you don't necessarily always care about. But now you have the other side, maybe the more liberal side, spending more time talking about the Supreme Court of the United States, and I still feel like we don't in the conservative side. Phone lines are open for you at 1-800-684-3110. But let's hear from Shannon Bream and Justice Alito. Bite one.
19: Groups on the left now saying it's time to reform the court. They need to either add justices, you guys need to be term limited, there needs to be an age limit. Do you all discuss those when they come up publicly?
14: We do not discuss it. I am concerned about that. There has been a concerted effort to intimidate the court and justices on the court to try to influence us to decide cases differently from the way in which we have been deciding them. And I am concerned about the future of the court. I think it's an important institution. It has not always done the right thing, but I think on the whole, it has been fundamental in protecting our constitutional structure and the rights that all Americans enjoy.
13: And when you hear that answer based off the context in which Shannon Bream set it up about, it wasn't, are you, you know, feeling like people are trying to intimidate it through threats of violence, which we know has been happening. He even goes on to talk about the death threats and the assassination attempts that have happened with his colleague Brett Kavanaugh, but also ones that have happened against other colleagues that they don't talk about as much. And you can understand if that was just all the answer was. But he's taking it a step further by responding to her question about left groups on the left saying it's time to reform the court, or that they need to add justices or term limit the justices. And his response is, there is a concerted effort to intimidate the court and justices on the court to try and influence us to decide cases differently from the way in which we've been deciding them. He is saying that even that is an intimidation tactic, trying to say, like, well, if you keep doing this, We're just going to make you irrelevant. We're going to add justices. We're going to make you have to leave the court by capping the age. That he sees even that as an intimidation tactic. And when you even think back to, like, where did a lot of this start? We saw it in the break video, if you're watching on YouTube or Rumble or Facebook or wherever you watch. But if you were on radio, you may not have heard this. We've played it for years. But this was, I don't know, someone who hopes to be the next majority leader in the Senate. Chuck Schumer, on the steps of the Supreme Court, calling out new justices based off of what they were anticipating, the overturning of Roe v. Wade. This is Bite 19 with Chuck Schumer giving this very distinct threat.
20: I want to tell you, Gorsuch, I want to tell you, Kavanaugh, you have released the whirlwind and you will pay the price. You won't know what hit you if you go forward with these awful decisions.
11: Yeah, again, the exact moment where they are specifically told, don't go forward with the decisions that you feel like are correct. You feel like will uphold the law of the United States of America. If you don't go with us, you will unleash the whirlwind. Of course, let's ask him, Chuck Schumer. How do you feel about term limits, Chuck Schumer? How do you feel about age limits, Chuck Schumer? You're in your mid-70s. You've been around for quite some time. Of course, if the shoe was on the other foot, you'd have the exact opposite of a reaction, because that's how Washington rolls. It doesn't matter as long as it's pushing your agenda forward. It doesn't matter if people's lives are threatened. It doesn't matter if kids are having to be put under protection because, you know, you have decided to essentially rile up a base. And I'm very proud of Justice Alito for going on these news sources and talking so openly. It is what we need more of in the United States of America. I think we do need to hear from these Supreme Court justices. They don't need to be shadowy figures anymore. You know, they don't need to be ones where, you know, the idea that you can't have cameras in the court, that kind of thing, I can get that some ways. If we're going to start live streaming the audio, why can't we see it? Why haven't we gone that far? I think the American people deserve it. If you're going to be doing this, if you're going to already take these first steps, there's no reason why we can't have a couple camera people in there showing what's happening. There's no reason why we can't have a better response to when people complain about the Supreme Court of the United States. And again, we're pushing forward. We're pushing forward when it comes to the way technology is going to be involved. They've already changed how the court runs and operates right now. So the idea of adding extra justices, though it's a scary thought, and I know what the thought process is from the other side, don't like laugh it off. It will be something that's going to come up depending on what, you know, who you have controlling the government in the next couple months and then in the next couple of years.
13: Well, right. And I think that that is part of this first step for those that want to, as they say, reform the court. And in reality, it's make it in their own image.
11: They will say pack the court, though.
13: No, oh, right. Without that's what I'm
11: even,
13: saying.
11: Without even like, I mean, that sounds like something that you would only do if you were manipulating a system. If
13: right.
11: you were trying to create a fraudulent government, you would say words like pack the court. But they openly do.
13: That's right. And when you know that that is their goal, you know the types of candidates that they're running that are all on board with this idea. You're even hearing, you know, Kamala Harris, who's going around campaigning for individuals, saying that as well. And you know that she's looking at running for president again. So all of these things factor in that this midterm election is their first step at that goal. And I think this is one of their biggest goals. They talk about, you know, President Trump's made it the affordability crisis and all these things in their campaign speeches. But I think when you get to the heart of it, many people, this is their goal, is to change the Supreme Court. So then anything else they do, they can get through with ease, and that there will be no real check on their legislative and executive power. When they always try to say, you know, the president's trying to be a king or all these things that you see Congress doing when it's the Republican majority. It always seems like they want to do what they accuse their opponents of doing. And I think that's what you'd see here if they win in November with a majority in the House and the Senate, which is looking like it could be a sweep for the Democrats in both. Now,
11: hey, even Vice President Vance kind of said that this weekend, sort
13: right?
11: of a, hey, you know, it's not looking good. Numbers are not trending well.
13: But that puts them in a really good position for the next presidential cycle when they could get all of that done. It's the long game, but not that long. 4 years total, where the not even that, 2 more years from this cycle is when they could start getting that done if they are able to take back both houses of Congress and then win the presidency in 2028. So it's a wild time, and to even hear the Supreme Court Justice himself speaking about that, that is where it does. It seems like these politicians are trying to intimidate the court of saying, we are going to completely get rid of you and change the way that this is done if you don't go along with us.
11: And look, we're going to get into the next segment, how the ACLJ is involved. Because look, the Supreme Court of the United States, the term starts today. It's always the first, Monday in October. Here we are. We have 11 cases currently pending. I got a list of them before the Supreme Court, before the justices. I'm going to break down those when we get back. Some of the most important ones, obviously all are important, but some of the ones that are more vital, what's happening right now, because the ACLJ, we're always in front of the Supreme Court of the United States in many different ways. And I need you to support the work. You know, we're a lot of organizations come in here, complain. They'll come and they'll talk about what's going on. But we actually get the work done, and we're in front of the Supreme Court of the United States every year. But this time, we got 11 potential cases in front of the Supreme Court of the United States this term. So I want you to be a part of it today, because these stakes couldn't be higher. 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
11: Welcome back to Secular. Phone lines are open, 1-800-684-3110. Again, the United States Supreme Court is where the ACLJ always shines, and we have 11 current situations, pending cases, where we have filed in. Some are our cases, some we're also associated with. Again, 11. So when the Supreme Court term starts today, understand how important it is for our team here, because they are actively working. Our offices in Washington, D.C. are directly across from the Supreme Court of the United States. I mean, that is where the work is getting done. We have a couple different major offices and major hubs. Of course, that is where our legal headquarters is and will be in Washington, D.C. Phone lines are open for you at 1-800-684-3110. I want to take actually one of these calls, and then we're going to go through some of these cases. Let's go to Cliff, who's an ACLJ champion. Don't want him to wait too long. Cliff, you're on the air.
23: Well, thanks for taking my call. Listen, I'll be brief, but like I had told the screener, I believe that what you're hitting at is having it more transparent for the Supremes and having it televised. I agree wholeheartedly. I think that would bring more integrity back and honesty, but it can't be censored like the poll, the pool like with traveling with the president, or not being able to show his speech when he's addressing the nation, to be censored or not even shown, or having somebody commenting over what's actually being done. I think a live feed and just listening would bring more integrity and openness, and people can see actually what's happening of making the sausage in a way.
11: Yeah, hey, Cliff, I mean, I think a lot of people don't even know this, that as of the Justice Court, basically after COVID, I believe, they went to live streaming the audio of what's happening inside the Supreme Court of the United States. No video yet. Again, baby steps. It feels like, you know, in the IRS asks you to fax in your information. It's baby steps here. But I do think that that was a big move. It was a controversial move. But you do have the news occasionally now playing clips. Now, you were always able to get the audio recordings later on.
1: They
11: were
1: that afternoon,
11: They're usually not live streamed. So I don't know what the technological barrier would be to then just throwing up a camera, and why that wouldn't matter at this point, except for the way maybe the Supreme Court justices want to look and the way that the lawyers look. There may be some ethical reasons you don't want that. However, we already are making that step forward. So yeah, if there's going to be transparency, if the Supreme Court justices are going to be doing media rounds, if they're going to be doing all of this, and you're wanting to protect the integrity of that court, maybe in some ways to protect the integrity of the court, you need to showcase that there is integrity in the court. People need to be able to see it. Now, again, you are right. We're going to have to make sure that mainly people are pushed towards a full uncensored live stream, because they will take bits and pieces. Now, Supreme Court justices are all pretty smart. Typically, when they're speaking, they are asking a lot of questions. They're not necessarily arguing the merits during that moment. They're doing that behind closed doors. So you'll have some gotcha moments, but it's a little bit more rare in terms of gotcha on the Supreme Court justice and more on the lawyer arguing the case.
1: That's right. And I think, one, that's something that especially you and I, we like more media accessibility for things, and not just like media as in a news outlet, but the actual physical thing, the media, the film, the video that we could be able to see and to explain. I think it would also give people a better sense of what actually goes on there. The only way you know what an oral argument looks like from the Supreme Court in reality is to go attend.
11: Yeah. Not a reenactment or some sort of a television show, like a real, there aren't video presentations of this. Most people, again, probably have an idea of what it could look like, but maybe not even.
1: And even like photography of the inside is very rare. There are some.
11: Not during a case.
1: Right. Definitely not. I mean, just of what the inside of the courtroom looks like. It's not constantly being updated photographs that you see. Oh, there's a new one. That's a new angle. But
11: I mean, I don't know if a lot of changes are going on. I don't know if it's like an Apple store.
1: That's fair. Who's to say? Yeah. When was the last time you went?
11: To the Apple store?
1: No, not to the Apple store. To the Supreme Court.
11: Oh, a couple years.
1: Could have made it. For all we know, it looks like The Hague now.
11: Yeah.
1: Right? Because we don't see it. Yeah. But
11: we can watch it in Apple Vision Pro, though, now. We can watch it in virtual reality.
1: And just sit in
11: riveting,
1: the front row.
11: Riveting. Right. Now, I have to say, a lot of people do watch court procedurals on YouTube. It's a huge topic on YouTube.
1: Right.
11: People watch this, so it's not like it would not have an audience. It certainly would have an audience. So, you know what? I think let's move forward with that. Why not? If you're going to, again, sit with some of these Supreme Court justices, and we're going to spend more time with them, we might as well open this up a little bit more. Now, again, is it tradition? No, but neither is packing the court. And that is what is wanted here.
1: And I think, remember, also, that was a failed effort by FDR to pack the court to get his way. And it's been widely criticized throughout American history, modern American history.
11: Until now, though.
1: Ruth Bader Ginsburg even saying that was a terrible idea, that the number of 9 she thinks is the right one. But it also shows you how ideologically someone that was a figurehead of the left, of the leftist jurisprudence, Ruth Bader Ginsburg, was someone who was saying we need to keep this number. And you would think that she would be widely criticized
11: because
1: if she said that
11: today.
1: Because they
11: were the real deal. I mean, it's a different. Right. It was a different time. You could completely disagree with what Ginsburg did. You could completely disagree with what a lot of these justices did, but they were legitimate scholars of their time, even if you disagreed with them, and they weren't into the political nonsense that is now just corrupted everything.
1: That's right. And I think also, as you mentioned earlier, we are still hard at work with this court.
11: Yeah, we need to go through these.
1: And one thing is that we have 11 that we have filed that are amicus briefs, plus 2 pending that we hope are taken by the court of our clients as well. You've heard us talk about them, John Eastman's case, where he has been disbarred in California, as well as
13: the Calvary Chapel case. And one important one that we have also filed in is St. Mary's Catholic Parish versus Roy. That will be heard in December of this term, this case. And why it's so important that we filed here is that on the face of it, if you read what the case is about, it doesn't seem very connected to, like, say, the Calvary Chapel case, where the, you know, COVID fines were, are still being, trying to be enforced against them. But when it gets down to the real legal arguments of it, there are parts of this case that could very much affect the Calvary Chapel case. And we see people all the time saying, hey, where's the Calvary Chapel case? Yeah. What's going on? It's, we can only speculate because we don't know, but the fact that they did not either grant or deny cert at the end of that term, last term, and held it over, gives us a reasonable assumption or belief that there's something else that they want to see or decide before getting to that. And it very much could be this St. Mary's Catholic Parish.
2: Yeah.
13: Now, obviously, this is speculation. This is not something from the court that they've said, here's why we've held it over.
2: But it's an interesting case.
13: But it, and so that's why we also had to file on this one to make sure that we are still pushing those arguments forward.
2: Yeah, in that case specifically, it's essentially in Colorado saying that if they want to particularly, you know, decide that they would like to have someone who is, I don't know, matches their religious beliefs of the school, that they could not go above that. They could not decide that that was a deciding factor. They actually removed, the state removed congregational preferences, though they could still have something like your siblings went there, that kind of thing, but it became your beliefs. They decided that was something you couldn't do, again, for a religious school, a religious institution. So it's interesting how the ACLJ can get involved in that. There's a lot more, too. And look, we only have 57 seconds, so we're not going to get to all these right now, but we'll do it when we get back from the break. And if you don't catch us on the full hour on your local station, what are you doing? Watch on ACLJ.org. Watch on YouTube or on Rumble, on Facebook. It's way more fun. You get to see us. You get to talk to us. You get involved in the chat. We do it each day, every day, live from 12 to 1 p.m. Eastern time. Maybe you join us later on, tape delayed, or, you know, whatever it may be in your local market, because some areas air us later, you know, with time zones. Maybe they put us on in the afternoon slot, and we are recording this, you know, again, 12 to 1 p.m. Eastern time is when we are doing this show. I want you to be a part of the live broadcast each and every day. But even if you're not, I want you to support the work. Catch the full hour regardless, because it's archived immediately following the show. That's on YouTube, on Rumble, on ACLJ.org. You can find us all the way there. Go back to me. Let's cut back to me. Look, if you want to support the work of the ACLJ, I'm going to ask you right now. It is important time. 11 pending cases at the Supreme Court. Be a part of them today at ACLJ.org. Back in less than a minute.
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7: Keeping you informed and engaged, now more than ever. 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
2: Welcome back. Second half hour of Seculo. Rick Rennell's going to be joining us in just a few minutes. You're not going to want to miss that. And phone lines are open for you at 1-800-684-3110. We're also going to be talking about the U.S. pulling away all the bombers from that base in the U.K. as there have been more terror plots found and discovered. So we're going to talk about that, where things exist. We'll talk about that with Rick when we get back. But of course, we are talking about the first Monday in October. It is the first Supreme Court hearings, of course, this year. The new term begins today, and the ACLJ, we're involved in 11 current pending Supreme Court cases right now. We're going to talk about those as we go up, and of course, we were also discussing Justice Alito making the press rounds and really laying out the fact of talking about his retirement. It's something that people have been pushing for. And look, when people ask about that, of course, there's a lot of conversation around term limits, and a lot of conversation around age limits. I think with the Supreme Court of the United States, I don't think that should be ever considered. I think there are other, You could talk about it in the Congress and Senate. You could talk about that. I think those are elected offices. That's a little bit different. Lifetime appointments, I do think, are actually necessary. Two, keep some sort of checks and balances on what's happening in this world. Now, sometimes that does favor one side over the other. But as we know, President Trump has been none too thrilled with some of his picks because Supreme Court justices don't seem to care, as I think that's okay, with necessarily who decided they were going to be in office. They are going to vote with what they think upholds the Constitution. And you may disagree with them on that, but again, you're not picking somebody to always vote your way.
13: That's right. And once again, it's not like the Constitution is necessarily silent on the term length. Obviously, they could add to it, but it says that federal judges hold their offices during good behavior. So it's not just Supreme Court justices, but as well. And the inference from that is if they're, you know, they could lose that through
2: upholding
13: the process if they're, you know, not performing. The justices themselves are criminals. Right.
2: Yeah.
13: They can be removed from that seat. But it is not because of age or term. That is where we get the actual lifetime appointment philosophy is from the Constitution. It's not something that was made up later and just applied to judges. So I think even in that, the questions that are bubbling up around this as they continue to push this is something that you'd think people may want to think about the depth that it would have to go.
2: And Justice Alito talked about, you know, the vultures swirling around him and how that's not necessarily a pleasant thing to wake up to in the morning. But he did discuss this directly when asked, have you thought about it? Let's hear Byte 13.
14: Something I think that somebody at my age has to think about every term, but I thought that I could still make a valuable contribution, which is why I became a justice and a judge in the first place.
6: Positions that you took years ago are now the law today. Did that factor into your decision on retirement, your influence?
14: It's hard to give up the opportunity to do something that will, I think, will be good for the Constitution and good for the country as long as I'm able to do it.
2: Yeah, I mean, that's a pretty clear answer. As long as he's able to do it, he thinks it's good for the Constitution and good for the country. Putting aside CBS, I don't know what was going on with those camera angles. I have to say, that was a

0: is, how old is he?
1: I believe he's 74.
0: 74?
1: I believe so.
0: He's not that old. Chuck Schumer can be mad at that. It's a nice, young, spry man.
1: 76, sorry.
0: 76, a little bit older than Schumer.
1: Yeah, got to correct myself there.
0: About a year older. All right, phone lines are open for you. Rick Grinnell's going to be joining us in the next segment. And I want to hear from you as well, though. 1-800-684-3110. If you want to be on with Rick, you can call too, and then we'll get to your calls and comments to wrap up the show here towards the end. We'll be right back.
2: Foundations of Freedom, a look at America's founding principles and the leaders who shaped our nation.
3: Ronald Reagan believed freedom was more than a political system or a set of laws. In 1988, he said, "Freedom describes the God-given condition of the human soul." For Reagan, liberty was not something government created. It was something government was called to respect and to protect. That idea sits at the heart of the American experiment. Our rights do not come from rulers, institutions, or political majorities. They belong to us by nature and by God. And when we understand freedom that way, our responsibility becomes clearer. Government may protect liberty. Laws may preserve it, but neither can give us what was never theirs to grant. Freedom begins with the recognition that human dignity and liberty come before government, not from it.
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0: Secular. We will be taking your calls and comments in the next segment, so go ahead and get online, 1-800-684-3110. We started talking about the Supreme Court of the United States. We're going to move this topic a little bit. As we saw also over the weekend, U.S. Air Force bombers in the U.K. were returned to their home bases in the United States following another suspected terror plot. We know this has been a kind of ongoing issue that has happened in the U.K., but Rick Grinnell is joining us right now. But, Will, maybe you can get a little bit more into the details here. About a dozen bombers that needed to be removed?
1: Right. This is where the B-1 bombers were stationed that were assisting in the operations against Iran. We saw the scare that happened last week with the truck that had individuals that were being investigated for terrorism in the middle of the night headed towards the airbase. Fortunately, nothing took place. There was no terror attack that was able to be accomplished by the suspected terrorist. But it clearly sent a message to the U.S. military. And I think, Rick, having you on, you start to look at the diplomatic angle of this as well. The fact that the United States did not feel that they could securely keep our bombers at one of our very close allies' military bases in their home country.
8: Look, I think this is a win for our intelligence community and for the fact that our national security team is really watching these issues in great detail. We're going to respond as quickly as we can. This is, I think, the hallmark of President Trump, is that he's watching in real time. He adjusts the policy constantly. Sometimes the reporters, you know, are reporting on a different policy from week to week. And that's because the president is seamlessly going through and using military action as well as diplomacy. Now, I know personally from President Trump is that he wants diplomacy to work, but he's not going to be convinced to do it just through words. And so when we see individual situations that threaten our national security, our team is going to respond. And that is because President Trump is watching constantly and evaluating and changing the policy. So in this particular situation, if we're in a situation where our hardware, our military hardware, is being risked because we

0: find intelligence that suggests something might happen, that we have to respond quickly. And that means sometimes our allies are not responding as quickly as we want to, and we have to take matters into our own hands.
1: Well, I think this is the perfect case example of that, where you know that there were career State Department officials that were probably pulling their hair out over this. Like, what, you're going to remove these bombers? It's going to embarrass the Brits, you know, that they can't keep our individuals safe on their own soil. But I think, and with previous administrations, not just Democrat, but probably Republican as well, those voices a lot of times were the loudest in the room that could have continued to put our troops maybe in danger because of the diplomatic crises that may have taken place at Foggy Bottom. But you are willing to see that the president is willing to do, and as well the leadership of the Pentagon and the Secretary of War, to do what is correct to keep Americans safe rather than to protect the feelings of the Brits.
0: Yeah. Look, Will, you know, I've worked at the State Department for close to 13 years, and I love the State Department, and I love the passion that a lot of the individuals bring. And I think this works exactly the way it's supposed to. We've talked about this before. I believe that the President of the United States and his national security team need to have a very strong person running the Pentagon, who literally says, we're not going to negotiate, we're going to protect America, and we're going to act quickly to protect America. And on the other hand, in that same room should be America's top diplomat, who says, look, give me more time. Let me work on this. Let me see if I can get, in this particular case, the Brits to move and do something that helps us. And so those conversations go on. The embassies may be contacted, but eventually at some point, when you're presenting this these two sets of information and it's bubbling up, there needs to be someone over the top, which is the national security team. And in our case, luckily, it's the President of the United States who's watching on a daily basis. He will say, this is taking too long. I got to act. This is the art of the deal. And this is what President Trump thrives at. And so I don't necessarily think it's a total failure. I think that sometimes it just needs to move a lot faster to protect Americans. And that's luckily why we have President Trump there to act fast.
2: Yeah, a total failure, Rick, would be more associated with something like what happened in the withdrawal from Afghanistan, where you then eventually did not take that threat seriously. And you had blood on the hands of the American president, blood on the hands of what was happening here. And thankfully, these terror attacks were thwarted. But if it's going to be risking American lives, it seems like the direction is only really one way we could go with this.
0: Yeah, look, as director of national intelligence, I think I heard our team say a million times that we have to act to make sure that something is secure. And many times the public will never thank us. They don't know. Right. It is one of those things that we have to do. What I do get frustrated is the beat reporters covering national security, the reporters in Washington, D.C., should be sophisticated enough to highlight these moments. And yet they're not. They only react, you know, when there's an attack. And usually they're attacking the Republicans, no matter what the Republican policy is.
1: Rick, I do want to shift a little bit here, and because today early voting begins in your home state of California. Therefore, it is election day just about every day until November.
2: About a month.
1: Until the general election ends on November 3rd, as the way we do things now. We were talking earlier about Justice Alito giving interviews over the weekend for his book, but talking about even that what concerns him is that not just the threats and threats of violence that they have seen, but also the threats against the court of wanting to remake it. He sees that as an intimidation tactic. And as we're here now in the election month that we have before us, we know that it's not just the issues that are top level, but it's deeply constitutional issues that are on the ballot as well. So I just wanted to get your take on that now that you are officially in election season.
0: Yeah, look, we've got a lot of those ballot initiatives that cut to the heart of exactly what Justice Alito is talking about on the ballot this November. I've been pushing out because we have so many in California. You know, we do govern by ballot initiatives so much of the time. And so I've put out a list of how to vote yes or no. I hope if you're in California, voting in California, that you'll check out that list. But I have to say, Will, since you brought it up, I've been struggling this week, and I'd love to see if our viewers could help me figure this out. And I'd love your opinion.
1: Yeah.
0: I don't know what to do about Karen Bass and Nithya Raman. Who do you vote for? And a lot of people are coming to me saying, what are we doing? Let's be collective. Let's work together as conservatives and figure out what to do. But the reality is I struggle because I don't want to vote for Karen Bass because she doesn't deserve re-election. And somehow I feel like it's a reward for her if she's elected. And it somehow says that everything that she did before is okay. And I certainly can't vote for Nithya Raman because she's a communist.
2: Because of everything.
1: Rick.
0: And so the lesser of two evils has got us trapped in Southern California. So many people don't know what to do. I'd love to hear from the listeners as to what we should do, because one of them is going to be the mayor, regardless of if we do a write-in or whatever. One of them is going to be mayor. What do we do?
1: Rick, I don't want to try to intimidate you or try to influence your vote, but I think you need to vote your conscience here. But here's one way to look at it. Either you can vote for someone who, when trying to fix a pothole, puts up a no parking sign, or you can vote for someone who effectively got 8 stripes painted across a broken road to create a tripping hazard crosswalk. So those are your two. One actually got something done. Those stripes were painted. But the other, little novel approach. Let's put up a no parking sign. So you go, you vote your heart, Rick, but I hope that helped.
0: Well, it doesn't help a bit.
2: Yeah, the Boulevard of Broken Dreams, Will. That's there you for go. You. You know, Tom Morello from Rage Machine got in a lot of hot water this weekend because he said, I didn't vote for Harris because he couldn't because his thoughts were because of Gaza. But I'm like, you know, he got ripped apart by the left.
0: Who Logan, just... you love California, Logan. What would you do?
2: Oh, that is very tough. That is, I don't endorse candidates here on this show. So I think I can legally opt out of this conversation. But because I have to, right, Will?
1: Yeah.
0: Okay, you text me and you tell
2: sure,
0: me.
2: Sure, okay. All right. You know, I really don't know. That is a really tough situation to be in because you don't want to encourage people to not get out and vote and do what they need to do.
1: But there's a lot of other important things on the ballot as well.
2: Yeah, for sure.
1: Right?
0: I mean, look, this is the struggle. You have to vote. And I'm actually telling my friends one of them is going to win.
2: Yeah.
0: And to be honest, I have struggled. I thought about calling one of them and saying, if I hold my nose and endorse you and we bring in a bunch of conservative voters to help you win, because it's neck and neck. It really is.
2: Yeah.
0: What could we get out of it?
2: That's true. That's a good idea. Well, maybe we'll keep us updated on that. Rick, you got about a month to figure this out. But again, early voting starts right now. And we know that California is great with early voting, mail-in voting, all the different
1: things. Nothing to see here.
2: No problems. Never any issues. Never overnight dumps of ballots. Nothing ever happens. And Rick, thanks for joining us. Hey, phone lines are open. I want you to call in. We got a lot of lines open right now. I'll be honest with you. A lot of people watching, but a lot of lines open. 1-800-684-3110. Call. Be a part of the show right now. Last chance to get on the air today, but I want to hear from you. We'll be right back.
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2: Hey, phone lines are open for you. I don't know why, guys. I'll be honest with you. A lot of you are watching right now. And I can tell when you're watching. You can monitor the numbers. But a lot of you aren't calling. So phone lines are open at 1-800-684-3110. But, Will, I know we could break down some more because we actually have a lot more to chat about.
9: That's right. I wanted to bring this up as well because this was when the Justice Alito was asked about the leak that happened with the Dobbs decision. Remember, this was the opinion of Justice Alito. This was what overturned Roe versus Wade. And we had that moment, then that unprecedented leak, that so much so when Politico first reported it, you almost didn't believe it was real. Many of us were like, there's no way that the actual opinion leaked, they're getting duped, or this is something else. But no, indeed, it was a draft opinion that tracked very, very closely with the final opinion that came out. And so this is where Shannon Bream is asking Justice Alito about that leak that happened when his draft opinion was released from someone that either worked for or was on the court. Let's hear Bite 7.
10: That was totally unprecedented in the history of the country. It was a grave breach of the trust that everybody who worked in this building had before that point.
11: Do you have an opinion about who you think the leaker was?
10: I do have an opinion, but the evidence available at this time is not strong enough for the court or for me to say this is the person who was responsible.
2: But it seems like the man knows.
9: It does, doesn't it? I mean, he says he has an opinion, but he's also not going to run out and attack an individual or a person where he says that the evidence is not strong enough for him or the
2: court
9: to name
2: that
9: person. Right. But, you know, add more and pack the court because his integrity is too strong there. That's what it sounds like to me.
2: Yeah. I mean, again, this was obviously all tied to why did it get leaked? It leaked because this was a decision that was going to be, and he even said he knew was going to be one of the more controversial decisions that was going to happen. He knew that people were going to have a lot of thoughts and opinions on the right to life and everything that would come out of that entire Dobbs decision. Of course, overturning Roe versus Wade, which you really look at it in the grand scheme of the United States of America, was only the law of the land for what, 50 years? Not even quite. So it wasn't as if this was something that was written in stone and they could look back on it. Now, what you have to remember now, though, is because we often think of the Supreme Court of the United States as being that deciding factor that changes everything and it is locked in forever. It took decades. Did I think it would happen in my lifetime? I didn't. I was shocked. But it just so happened to be the plan where you would have Roe versus Wade overturned. Now, what that also means is if there is a scenario where a court is packed, or a scenario where you have more liberal justices than the conservative justices, of course, that can be rewritten. Of course, it takes many years to get up to the Supreme Court of the United States at this level. But that doesn't mean it can't happen. And it doesn't mean that can't happen for any of the laws. When we're talking about Democrat socialist candidates coming in right now, all of this could be unwritten in our lifetime.
9: Right. And I think that goes back to even the original point of the broadcast and the things that we talked about is that the pressure and the intimidation factor, that is part of the point of releasing that leaked document.
2: Yeah.
9: Because that's where you started to hear more vocal voices. You started to hear and see assassination attempts. And we should play this as well. This is talking about that the decision as well as the leak. Again, this is Justice Alito, Bite 2.
10: I anticipated that it would anger a great many people who believed and continue to believe strongly that there should be a constitutional right to abortion. So I understood that. I wasn't surprised that there was such a reaction. I didn't anticipate the particulars, what that would, the forms that that reaction would take, the most extreme forms. And I never dreamed that the draft of the opinion would be leaked. That was totally unprecedented in the history of the country. It was a grave breach of the trust that everybody who worked in this building had before that point. And it very predictably made the five of us in the majority targets for assassination and nearly resulted in the assassination of my colleague, Brett Kavanaugh.
9: I think when you talk about the secretive nature of the court and the things that we talked about, there is something that, and I'm not talking about being able to live stream the video, but the way the deliberations happen, there has been so much, as he calls it, trust and camaraderie among justices throughout history, where they understand the rules. And even in where they disagree, they and the people that work for them understand the sacredness of the job that they do as being at the top of a branch of government, a co-equal branch of government that is calling balls and strikes as judges, as they say. But here that you can tell how palpable it is for him, how much it hurt in a way beyond the, this is terrible for the institution, but even that someone betrayed the trust of the justices, knowing what they were doing and knowing the principles of the court, that someone took that into their own hands and stole court documents effectively and released them to the public, to the press, to try and intimidate other justices.
2: Yeah, and let's hear, this is from Amy Coney Barrett, just from a few months ago, also talking about this and talking about the what happened to even her family and her children and the real risks that come into this that maybe she wasn't even anticipating. This is, again, just from back from July, Byte 15.
12: They have required me to, my children, to think about and see things that children should not have to see or think about. One example is when threats to my life were particularly intense a few years ago around the time of the Dobbs leak. My security detail sent me home with a bulletproof vest, and I carried it into my house, put it into my bedroom, dropped it down on a table, turned around, and my 12-year-old son was standing in the doorway of my bedroom. And he wanted to know what it was and why I had it. And I didn't know how to respond because maybe I lack imagination, but I didn't expect that performing this service was going to put me in the position of explaining to my children what a bulletproof vest was and why I had to wear one.
2: Unfortunately, it is the risk that not only Supreme Court justices, but anyone in the public eye, especially those who are willing to take their opinions loudly and say what they want to say, are going to end up with. And we've seen it firsthand, and we all have knowledge of what's going on in the world. And we've seen it against President Trump. We've seen it against Supreme Court justices. We've seen it in our own lives. Unfortunately, we live in a really, really broken world right now. So, you know what I'm going to ask you to do is just pray for these Supreme Court justices. By the way, on both sides, the conservative ones, the liberal ones, the ones in between, this shouldn't be what they have to live through right now. If you do want them to be more open and honest and have these go on the press and take questions or do a tour or discuss more how the sausage is made, as they said, you know what? We have to be able to protect them as well. So pray for them and their safety and the safety of all of our elected officials and our appointed officials and everyone. And with that, though, we are going to wrap up today's show. I appreciate everyone who listened. Look, 11, the Supreme Court starts today. And the ACLJ team's got 11. Cases pending right now. I got the whole list in front of me. I could read them off to you, but look, well, let's get into that at another day because so many of these are very nuanced, very detailed. But the ACLJ team, always hard at work. If you're not already a monthly supporter, this is why it's important to have ACLJ champions, those that give continually, regularly, on an ongoing monthly basis. So I'm going to ask you to do that today if you can support the work. We know times are tough financially, so if you can't, I totally understand. There's great free ways you can get involved. That's at ACLJ.org. You can share. Of course, you can post. All those things. None of our content and none of our legal work, by the way. No charge ever goes to a client. All of that is because people like you support the work financially. So do it today at ACLJ.org so we can be there for you if you need us. Of course, we're there for people around the country and around the world. Talk to you tomorrow.
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14: Breaking news this hour. I'm Ken Lorman in Washington for Town Hall. President Trump is in Nebraska this evening making his case to voters and encouraging Republicans to turn out for next month's midterm elections.
15: It's the first visit for the president during his second term in office, as he'll be rallying support for U.S. Senator Pete Ricketts in his race against independent Dan Osborne. The event today is at the Pinnacle Bank Expo Center at the Nebraska State Fairgrounds in Grand Island. I'm Chris Turner.
14: The U.S. has removed all of its B-1 bombers from an air base in the United Kingdom following security concerns over a suspected terror plot. Reporter Ali Barrett says the action is noteworthy.
16: Certainly, RAF effort has been significant in the military campaign against Iran. It is one of the preferred forward locations, as it's described, for launching those attacks that we have been seeing against Iran.
14: The move follows the arrest of six men accused of plotting an attack on the base, with UK officials saying there are strong indications Iran was involved. Meantime, following a record overseas deployment, the USS Abraham Lincoln is expected to arrive home on Thursday.
17: There are about 5,000 sailors on board. The Navy says the crew played a critical role during its deployment in the Middle East, which lasted more than 286 days without a port stop. There are rumors that President Trump will be in San Diego for the return of the vessel, but that is not yet confirmed by the White House.
14: That's correspondent Rich Thomason reporting. Wall Street closing higher to start the week. Stocks led by a rally in tech shares as the NASDAQ had a new record despite rising Treasury yields. It was at the closing bell, the Dow gaining 90 points, the S&P 500 rising 51, the NASDAQ climbed to 86. More on these stories at townhall.com.
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19: With your news flash, I'm Trey Westerberg, 101.1 The Answer. Arkansas is now the third state in the nation to deploy rapid DNA technology at participating booking stations. The automated process can generate a DNA profile from a qualifying arrestee sample in about 90 minutes. Profiles are searched through the National CODIS database, with agencies notified immediately if a match to crime scene evidence is found. Daylight saving time ends Sunday, November 1st, the earliest possible date for the annual fall time change. Clocks will move back 1 hour, beginning the period of standard time that runs through March 14th. Congress would have to act to make daylight saving time permanent, but legislation remains stalled in the Senate. The FDA says two samples from a lettuce supplier tested positive for the parasite Cyclospora. The samples came from wastewater in a drainage ditch at Taylor Farms facilities. The FDA says all recalled lettuce linked to the outbreak is believed to be off the market. Tammy Chase Insurance, your local insurance expert. 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The Answer.
20: 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NFL, the Cowboys defeated the Houston Texans 34-30 Sunday, evening their record to 2-2. Dak Prescott threw for 335 yards with a touchdown to CeeDee Lamb with 40 seconds remaining. Javonte Williams rushed for three scores. Brandon Aubrey kicked three field goals. College football, Arkansas will face the Tennessee Volunteers on Saturday. The Razorbacks are 2-3 after losing to Texas A&M. They're giving up 28 points per game. Tennessee is ranked 15th. Arkansas State will play on Thursday night as they face South Alabama in Jonesboro. The Red Wolves fell to the Louisiana Ragin' Cajuns Saturday, now 2-3. Central Arkansas on the road to face Abilene Christian Saturday. The Bears have lost back-to-back games, coming off a bye week at 2-3. At NASCAR, Chase Briscoe won at Las Vegas on Sunday, holding off Kyle Larson for the checkered flag. 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I'm Tony Desiri with your Sports Flash on 101.1 The Answer.
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0: 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We got a lot going on today, so you got to listen quick because 2 hours are going to be gone before you know it. All right, the great Bill Shipley. He was a federal prosecutor for over 25 years. He was also a criminal defense attorney for a lot of the January 6th hostages. And he's got a Substack, which is called Shipwreck Crew's Protocol. He goes by Shipwrecked Crew over on X. Got breaking news. This just dropped this afternoon. The Supreme Court takes up issue of what process is required to remove illegal aliens to third countries. And here's what he says. Supreme Court today decided that it would hear, as a fully briefed case, the issue involving the removal to third countries of illegal aliens to willing third countries when the alien's home country will not accept them back. These are illegal aliens with final orders of removal who often have extensive criminal histories in the United States, and that history is why they are not welcome back in their own country. The questions posed for DHS, Homeland Security, is what do we do with such individuals? For the first time ever, Trump administration has made use of provisions of the Immigration and Nationality Act passed by Congress that allows for the removal of such persons to third countries so long as a limited number of preconditions are met prior to such removal. On March 23, 2025, 2 months after President Trump took office, plaintiff DVD filed a class action complaint in the District of Massachusetts against the Department of Homeland Security. DVD and other illegal aliens similarly situated were seeking to prevent their removal by the Trump administration to third countries not of their choosing and not to their liking, necessitated by the fact that their own countries were unwilling to accept them back through deportation. So I guess the idea is, you came here illegally from El Salvador. And too bad for you, El Salvador doesn't want you to go back. Or you don't want to go back. Tell you what, we can send you to Ghana. How's that sound? Maybe you learn a new language over there. Anyway, Shipwrecked Crew continues. Removal to a third country was expressly provided for by Congress in the Immigration and Naturalization Act. But prior to the Biden administration, the U.S. never had tens of millions of newly arrived illegal immigrants for whom obstruction of the removal process was a tactic for bringing it all to a neat standstill. One method for obstructing the removal process and bogging down the immigration courts has been the tactic of aliens seeking withholding of removal and or seeking asylum from an immigration judge that prevents returning the alien to his home country. Since third country removal was a rarely used alternative, the resulting outcome over several presidential administrations has been to allow these aliens to remain in the United States with little or no actual effort being made to find a country willing to accept them. Having withholding of removal became, in effect, quasi-lawful status to remain in the United States. The Trump administration changed that. Within months of coming into office, the Trump administration began arranging avenues to remove illegal aliens to third countries when they had withholding of removal that prevented them from being sent back to their home country, and finding another country proved impossible. The administration began negotiating arrangements with a handful of countries in various parts of the world that would accept such illegal aliens as part of an effort to develop improved relations with the U.S., which almost certainly includes additional foreign aid. Now, given that such efforts had not been employed previously to deal with hundreds of thousands of such illegal aliens who could not be sent back to their home countries, no established procedure existed for such removals because the normal immigration process had ended with a final order of removal later affirmed on appeal if any appeal was taken. But when there was withholding of removal granted, the one place where such aliens should be removed to, their own country, was the one place an immigration judge ruled they could not be removed to. So in response to the Trump administration's determination to begin large-scale removals to third countries, various groups such as the ACLU rushed into the breach to make demands about so-called due process requirements that needed to be met before an alien could be removed to a third country where he had no contacts or history. The DVD versus DHS case was filed in the very Democrat-friendly District of Massachusetts. You know, that's the one where they think that Lindsey Clancy was a loving mother who loved her children right up to and probably including the moment where she strangled them to death, Massachusetts. So it was assigned to a brand new Biden appointee, District Judge Brian Murphy. No, just because he sounds like a good Irish Catholic doesn't mean he necessarily is one, okay? Anyway, on April 18, 2025, after full briefing, but only 3 weeks after the class action complaint was filed, Judge Murphy granted the plaintiff's motion for a class-wide and therefore nationwide preliminary injunction preventing the removal of illegal aliens to third countries unless the following conditions were met in each individual case. One, the court orders that prior to removing any alien to a third country, in other words, any country not explicitly provided for on the alien's order of removal, defendants must, first of all, provide written notice to the alien and the alien's immigration counsel, if any, of the third country to which the alien may be removed in a language the alien can understand. Secondly, provide meaningful opportunity for the alien to raise a fear of return for eligibility for CAT protections. I have no idea. Thirdly, move to reopen the proceedings if the alien demonstrates reasonable fear. And last but not least, if the alien is not found to have demonstrated reasonable fear, provide meaningful opportunity and a minimum of 15 days for that alien to seek to move, to reopen immigration proceedings, to challenge the potential third country removal. Now, none of this is required by the Immigration Naturalization Act as passed by Congress for removals to third countries. Judge Brian Murphy, Massachusetts, appointed by Joe Biden, invented this process based entirely on what he considered to be fair. One of the issues that needed to be addressed was whether District Judge Murphy had jurisdiction to entertain the claims made by the plaintiffs at all. As I've written about several times, again, this is Bill Shipley, Shipwrecked Crew. As I've written about several times, articles are free on my homepage. The Immigration Naturalization Act, the INA, includes a jurisdiction stripping provision intended to minimize to the greatest degree possible the involvement of district judges in the mechanics of the immigration courts. Title 8, U.S. Code, Section 1252G, reads as follows. Except as provided in this section and notwithstanding any other provision of law, statutory or non-statutory, no court shall have jurisdiction to hear any cause or claim by or on behalf of any alien arising from the decision or action by the Attorney General to commence proceedings, adjudicate cases, or execute removal orders against any alien under this chapter. Two other statutes have similar provisions showing that Congress intended to keep district courts out of this arena, including one that provides that appeals of decisions by the Board of Immigration Appeals are to be filed directly with the Circuit Court of Appeal, skipping over the district court. DOJ addressed this subject quite succinctly in its reply memorandum filed in its first application for stay to the Supreme Court. DOJ said, this court should stay the district court's universal injunction. Talk about the Supreme Court should stay it. It's barred by at least five jurisdiction-stripping statutes. Congress has forbidden district courts from enjoining the operation of removal statutes, from entertaining challenges to the sufficiency of the Convention Against Torture, that's the CAT, regulations, from hearing claims arising from execution of removal orders, and from reviewing any question of law or fact arising from removal proceedings. Independently and collectively, those statutes reflect an unmistakable congressional judgment that cases like this do not belong in district court. So, both Judge Murphy and the First Circuit have repeatedly waved off the DOJ's arguments on the effect of these statutes on district judges like Judge Murphy and simply continued forward with their efforts to slow down third country removals by imposing process requirements on them and giving aliens a path into the district courts by claiming these processes are not being provided. Yeah, so the U.S. Supreme Court, I'm guessing, because it goes on, and we can't go on, but I guess the U.S. Supreme Court will look at this, you know, it's October, so the beginning of a new session, and probably sometime in May or June is going to smack down this lower court judge 6-3. That's what I think they're probably going to do. And that's my humble opinion, and you're entitled to it, at 501-401-1011. A lot more coming up. We got to talk about the whole deal with Florida suing Pfizer. We got to talk about the fallout from the disastrous, for him, Jack Smith testimony last week. A lot going on. Trying to squeeze it all in between 4 and 6. Doc Washer Show continues on Little Rock's premier talk station, 101.1 The Answer. What's up, Doc? Can we rock?
1: What's up, Doc? Can we rock? What's up, Doc? Can we rock? Foundations of Freedom, a look at America's founding principles and the leaders who shaped our nation.
2: Ronald Reagan believed freedom was more than a political system or a set of laws. In 1988, he said, "Freedom describes the God-given condition of the human soul." For Reagan, liberty was not something government created. It was something government was called to respect and to protect. That idea sits at the heart of the American experiment. Our rights do not come from rulers, institutions, or political majorities. They belong to us by nature and by God. And when we understand freedom that way, our responsibility becomes clearer. Government may protect liberty. Laws may preserve it, but neither can give us what was never theirs to grant. Freedom begins with the recognition that human dignity and liberty come before government, not from it.
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5: 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They put their names to a document that would change the world. The Declaration of Independence wasn't just a breakup letter for King George. It was a bold statement of principle that our rights don't come from government, but from God, that all men are created equal, and that liberty is worth risking everything for. Today, 250 years later, those words still matter, because America isn't just a place. It's an idea. An idea born in courage, sustained by sacrifice, and passed from generation to generation. Celebrating America 250. 101.1 The Answer, where Little Rock comes to talk.
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Talk about something you want to talk about on the radio. 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I subscribe to a few people online that have columns over in Substack. One of them is a great Catherine Herridge. Just a straight line investigative journalist who was at Fox News for years. And then went over to CBS, and they basically fired her and kicked her out of the building, wouldn't let her take her laptop with her. Just whack stuff, but she's still getting it done. She's still bringing the receipts. She's still, if I may, spilling the tea for our younger listeners. All right, her new one, COVID vaccine. Florida Attorney General sues Pfizer over alleged deceptive practices. Hello. Attorney General James Uthmeyer, Florida, has filed a lawsuit under Florida's Deceptive and Unfair Trade Practices Act. Uthmeyer alleges Pfizer and Pfizer CEO Albert Bourla marketed the COVID vaccine as safe and failed to disclose serious risks, including heart inflammation. Here we go. Here we go. How many myocarditis cases have you heard on young men? How many? The complaint says data showed almost 159,000 serious adverse events from over 42,000 case reports and 1,223 deaths reported shortly after authorization. The filing itself notes that Pfizer had not determined the cause of those deaths. The lawsuit stands out because the public narrative about the COVID vaccine appears to be shifting. And she has an embedded post over on X here of Florida Attorney General James Uthmeyer saying, weeks ago we learned Fauci and the biomedical state knew the COVID jabs were dangerous, but hid it from us. While that investigation continues, today we sued Pfizer for deceptively marketing the products as safe, making billions while pregnant women were miscarrying their babies. You know, speaking of which, I just gotta wonder if the Arkansas Department of Health, under our good old pro-life governor, Sarah Huckabee Sanders, is still telling pregnant mothers to get the COVID vaccine. Well, let's see. Da-da-da-da. There are no safety concerns for babies born to people who are vaccinated against COVID-19. Yeah, they sure are. They sure are. And Sarah's supposed to be pro-life. I guess nobody told her. Yeah, that's the ticket. Yeah, they're still, to this day, October 5th, 2026, urging pregnant moms to get the COVID vaccine and urging moms to get their babies the COVID vaccine starting at 6 months of age. Okay, now wait a minute. What was Attorney General of Florida James Uthmeyer saying in his post on X that he dropped into last week? He said, weeks ago we learned Fauci and the biomedical state knew the COVID jabs were dangerous, but hid it from us. While that investigation continues, today we sued Pfizer for deceptively marketing the products as safe, making billions while pregnant women were miscarrying their babies. Now, the director of the Arkansas Department of Health serves at the pleasure of Governor Sarah Huckabee Sanders. She can fire the director of the Arkansas Department of Health if said director refuses to stop
recommending the COVID vaccine for pregnant moms, while we all know the pregnant moms who have gotten the COVID vaccine have miscarried. She could fire her, just like she fired the last director of the health department under the previous governor, because when she came in, she wanted to put all her people in. That's fine. But she's not going to. So can we really say that Sarah Huckabee Sanders is actually pro-life if she doesn't care that at this late date, her health department still tells pregnant moms to get the COVID vaccine while they're pregnant? Anyway, Catherine Herridge continues in her reporting over in Substack. She says, there's wider recognition of heart inflammation or myocarditis in young men and of reported complications in pregnancy. It is also no longer treated as gospel that the vaccine stopped the spread of the virus. Well, CDC Director Rochelle Walensky said it does not necessarily stop the spread of the virus and doesn't necessarily keep you from getting the COVID-19 virus. She said that before Cumulus Media even fired me for not getting the vaccine. Yeah, it's definitely no longer treated as gospel that the vaccine stops the spread of the virus. She said, here is what I found on Pfizer's website today. Myocarditis and pericarditis. Post-marketing data from use of authorized or approved mRNA COVID-19 vaccines, including Comirnaty, have demonstrated increased risks of myocarditis and pericarditis with onset of symptoms typically in the first week following vaccination. The observed risk has been highest in males 12 years through 24 years of age. So now Pfizer's put that on their website. Catherine Herridge says Florida's suit alleges Pfizer urged people to get the shot to protect others even though it never tested whether the vaccine stopped transmission. Pfizer, which the complaint says earned more than $80 billion in vaccine revenue, says the allegations have no merit and stands behind its safety claims. If the state prevails, penalties can reach $10,000 per violation or $15,000 when seniors or disabled people are involved. More coming up, 101.1 The Answer.

0: With SRN News, I'm Ken Lorman in Washington. President Trump is pointing at Arizona as the latest example of what he calls cheating with mail-in ballots. Before departing the White House today, the president spoke about a ballot error in Maricopa County, the state's largest county, which includes Phoenix. Over 3,100 ballots were mailed out early due to a vendor error. The county recorder's office claims they're safe and valid. The Fly Dubai co-pilot accused of stabbing his captain was reportedly planning to crash the passenger jet at Tel Aviv's main airport. President Trump's red state midterm blitz continues. It takes him to Nebraska today. He's slated to speak to supporters in Grand Island as Republican Senator Pete Ricketts campaigns for re-election with him. This is SRN News.
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If we're talking about something you want to talk about, number to call is 501-401-1011. Just a few moments ago, Michigan Democrat, U.S. Senate candidate, Abdul El Sayed, was on the story with Martha McCallum on Fox News. And he was asked a very simple question. Do you condemn the Muslim Brotherhood or do you support them? His response, and I quote, "I will support a terrorist designation for any organization

0: October 7th, that was fantastic. No, she won't. Will Hallie Schaffner have the guts to come on the Doc Washburn Show? No, she won't. Will Hallie Schaffner have the guts to go back on the morning show with Dave Elzick and Val Emmons? Not a chance. Because she doesn't want anybody to ask her why she would trade five Americans for one illegal alien. She doesn't want anybody to ask her why she will not repudiate the endorsement by the Central Arkansas chapter of Democrat Socialists of America, which is a bunch of commies. She doesn't want to have to answer why she won't repudiate the Democrat mayor of New York City, whose wife thinks October 7th was fantastic. There are a lot of things she doesn't want to have to face up to. And she knows that if she's interviewed by a TV station, and I don't care if it's Northwest Arkansas, Texarkana, Little Rock, or Jonesboro, she won't be asked tough questions. And she won't be asked tough questions by the Arkansas Democrat Gazette. And for that matter, the Arkansas Times might, throw her a free buffet. It'll be like, hey, old home week, one of our buddies. Anyway, so I need to share that with you. Now, back to Catherine Herridge and the whole COVID situation. Talking about a COVID Army whistleblower whose promotion was blocked. She says, you recall that in the September newsletter, I reported on Lieutenant Colonel Theresa Long. And she's got a photo. August, public testimony, Senate Homeland Security and Governmental Affairs. Lieutenant Colonel Theresa Long, CIA whistleblower James Erdman at the witness table talking about Dr. Fauci. And Dr. Fauci, they're in the... They're actually in the audience right behind Fauci at the witness table. She says she was appointed by Health Secretary Robert F. Kennedy Jr. and Defense Secretary Pete Hegseth to review the COVID vaccine mandate and related military health data. In July, in a sworn statement under penalty of perjury, Lieutenant Colonel Theresa Long said she is reviewing more than 55,000 adverse event reports involving service members, including over 2,500 death reports. These are all reported to VAERS, the Vaccine Adverse Event Reporting System. It's a federal system that Republican and Democrat administrations have used for nearly three decades. So Lieutenant Colonel Long now accuses members of the Senate Armed Services Committee of blocking her promotion to colonel. She was selected for promotion and says the hold is retaliation. Critics say she is inflating the data and there's no firm evidence that vaccines caused those deaths. Come on, man. Come on. Come on. Come on. Give me a break. No firm evidence. Critics. Now, unfortunately, Catherine Herridge doesn't say who the critics are. A very rare and unusual oversight. All right, 501-401-1011. Let me grab Ralph in Maumel. Ralph, you're on the Doc Washer Show. What's up, brother?
1: Doc, yes. Going before 2020 even, a guy named Peterson, I think his first name is Scott, scientific research scientist, doctor, I think he's a doctor, was in different places. I don't know if you want me to name any of the names of the other places that I've seen and listened to him and read from.
0: Sure.
1: Was talking about the fact that, oh yeah, this is for real. This is nasty. This is a weaponized thing. And for whatever combination of reasons, it is being done, and it is doing damage. I have a friend who lives in Belgium who's nearly died four times when he was

0: forced to get his third shot.
1: Wow.
0: Over 3 years ago.
1: My goodness. Well, I'm looking up the name because, of course, most people, when they think of the name Scott Peterson, they think about the guy who was found guilty of murdering his pregnant wife, Lacey Peterson. And obviously, there's more than one Scott Peterson in the country. The name of the guy you're thinking about who was warning about COVID, obviously, is a totally different person.
0: The wellness company is where he is now, or he was a few months ago.
1: Oh, okay. Yeah, yeah, yeah. That's Dr. McCollum's company. Yeah.
0: Yes.
1: Dr. Peter McCollum, yeah. Well,
0: I could have the wrong name, but, yeah, no, the guy's been on radio. He's been on podcasts, and he's talked about things that I've heard other places while I was in the military.
1: Yeah.
0: About what was going on.
1: Right, right, right.
0: And how deadly it is.
1: Well, I remember in the early days, we were first hearing about COVID, and people would call my show at the other station and say, hey, man, you know, here's the deal. The military was doing research at University of North Carolina, and they transmitted some virus stuff over to Wuhan, China. And I was like, wait a minute, what? And then eventually, there were a lot of people that were actually bringing receipts on that kind of stuff. And, you know, one of the crazy things was I never thought I would find anything that I would agree with Barack Obama on. But one of the crazy things was late in his second term, 300 scientists signed a letter to then President Barack Obama saying, hey, this whole gain of function research thing, this is very dangerous. And we just don't think there's any scientific excuse for this. And, you know, it could lead to some really bad things. So we'd really appreciate it if you would tell the NIH to stop funding this. And Barack Obama looked at this and like, well, 300 high-profile scientists saying there's no reason to do gain-of-function research and need to stop funding. Oh, okay. And so then apparently Fauci went behind his back and used the third party, Peter Daszak's EcoHealth Alliance, to keep funding it anyway. Like I said, I never thought I'd find anything I agree with Obama on, but I'm like, well, wait. My head's going to explode. Fauci went behind Obama's back? What? Ralph, it just gets crazier and crazier.
0: Well, I had a friend when I used to live in Illinois. He was a retired chemist, doctorate, pretty smart dude.
1: Yeah.
0: Right? Government clearance.
1: Yeah.
0: All the kind of fun stuff. And he worked for a company that sold laboratory medical equipment.
1: Yeah.
0: He worked Mississippi River to the coast.
1: Sure.
0: His friend, another graduate, same school, had Mississippi to the other side.
1: Right.
0: And he'd made two trips to Fort Detrick.
1: Oh, boy.
0: And he was on his way to his third, and he died mysteriously, suddenly, and there was hundreds of thousands of dollars worth of medical equipment for Fort Detrick for the labs that was in suspense because they hadn't finished it because he started the order but didn't complete it.
1: Yeah.
0: So they said, my friend Frank, to go there. And he said, I'm only going once, and you're going to pay first class from Chicago there.
1: Yeah, yeah.
0: And they agreed, and he went, and he said, yes, his commission was almost into the hundreds of thousands, but not quite. For all of that lab equipment, and this was like 2019.
1: Wow.
0: Hmm. The guy who'd been in and out more than once for several days, dead within a day or two after his last time there. Frank said he walked in, talked to the people he had to talk to, would not go all the way back to where the sausage was made.
1: To use the vernacular, yeah.
0: to use the vernacular, and got all of everything signed and sealed and approved and transmitted and emailed and PDF'd, and he left.
1: Yeah.
0: And he said, once I got away, I told them I will quit before I go back there.
1: Oh, yeah.
0: After I get my tens of thousands of dollars in pay.
1: Yeah.
0: And his boss said, you got what? He said, I've got tens of thousands of dollars for what I just finished. And I will collect it, but I will quit, and I will never, ever, ever go back there again for love or money.
1: You can't really. Said,
0: now
1: can't.
0: I know why. Now I know why my friend died.
1: You can't blame him.
0: And he said, basically, they're doing gain of function research.
1: Sure, they are. I mean, Ralph, so, you got to know, Ralph, that there are. How could I put this? There are agencies in the intelligence community that nobody knows the names of, that the president doesn't even know. I mean, there's a lot of funky stuff that goes on, man.
0: Oh, my God. Oh, yeah. Well, anyway, you ever heard of the Lake Bluff Data Center?
1: The what data
0: on
1: center?
0: On the Air Force Base? The Lake Bluff Data Center on the Air Force Base in, I do believe it's in Nevada.
1: In a word, no.
0: Okay, yeah. I talked to a guy while I was still working as an electrician who worked there. It's more than 3 acres, 2 stories high, under roof, own connection to the big high-voltage transcontinental grid.
1: Yeah. Wow.
0: But yes.
1: And it's in Nevada?
0: As far as I know, it's in Nevada. Months ago, like 10 months ago, I was searching for it, not with Google, and I found it. And it said that it was on an Air Force base, right? And
1: yeah.
0: It's a government facility. I went looking for it a couple days ago before I was going to call you and talk to you, and it's not there.
1: Yeah, yeah.
0: And while I was a civilian working on an Air Force base in Oregon, I had one of the people that I worked with talking to me about the fact that I should be careful what I say, because my clearance from when I was in the government has all of my texts and emails and phone calls and faxes all going to Lake Bluff.
1: Yeah. Well, yeah. In general, you know, you having worked in the military, you know, federal government and everything, in general, it's good to kind of try to keep things close to the vest. But, you can trust me. I won't divulge anything you've just told me. This does not leave these four
0: That's
1: walls.
0: Good.
1: It's just between
0: I'm
1: you and
0: glad.
1: Me. Yeah. We keep it on the
0: I'm
1: down
0: glad.
1: Low. Yeah. On the QT.
0: Yeah.
1: Absolutely.
0: It's just you and me and all 50,000 watts.
1: Oh. Well. When you put it that way, all right, we're running real late for a break. I got to run to it. Ralph, always good to hear from you, brother.
0: Bye.
1: God bless you. Thank you very much. More coming up straight ahead as the Doc Washer Show continues on Little Rock's premier talk station, 101.1 The Answer. I see.
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3: Politicians love using affordability as a buzzword. But in Arkansas, it's the grocery bill, the mortgage, gas in the tank, keeping a small business running. You didn't send me to Congress to talk about the problem. You sent me to get results. That's why I sponsored and voted for legislation to cut inflation and lower prices. Talk doesn't lower costs. Action does. I'm French Hill, and I approve this message because Arkansas doesn't answer to Washington. Washington should answer to us.
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6: Bill Pulte, who is President Trump's head of home finance, a regulatory agency. They oversee Fannie Mae and Freddie Mac, the big mortgage guarantors. I've read some things that are in conflict there, so this week I'm going to check in with him. I mean, he says publicly that they don't support in any way, shape, or form, you know, something unusual for Sharia law. And then in other places, they say they support various secondary market activities for other sort of unusual faith-related things as it relates to, finance, where a Muslim, as you know, is not supposed to pay interest. I'll be prepared to report back to you after I check into what the issue is there. I've actually, in all my years of mortgage finance for decades, I've never heard one comment about that ever before, though eager to get the facts behind it.
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1: What am I pointing out? The answer. Doc Washburn Show continues. You want to talk about what we're talking about? Number to call is 501-401-1011. We're seeing reports now. That the crew of the hijacked Fly Dubai plane demanded the Israeli passengers free the jihadi pilot. Robert Spencer, Jihad Watch, has an article on this. And we'll share it with you at the top of the hour news. Crew of hijacked Fly Dubai plane demanded that Israeli passengers free jihadi pilot, the guy who just tried to crash the plane. Okay? So they ran on it. So, I don't know if you heard, but the president and or Pete Hegseth ordered all of our bombers taken out of that Fairford Air Base in the UK. There is that much danger. Well, the UK police arrested 5 guys in less than 24 hours. They let them out on bail. There's that much danger. And you know what it reminds me of? Let me tell you. I'll tell you what it reminds me of. Back in 2013, a guy named Tommy Robinson went on a show, used to be on Fox News, called The O'Reilly Factor. And these jihadis had just about decapitated this young fellow named Lee Rigby, who was in some kind of drum and bugle corps with the UK version of National Guard. And they attacked him with a machete and killed him, almost beheaded him. And both those guys, you know, somebody was videotaping the cell phone and they bragged about it with the blood on their machetes. They're doing one for Allah. And so the Brits wound up arresting them and a bunch of other guys. And so Bill O'Reilly is asking Tommy Robinson, what's going on over there? And Tommy Robinson says, well, our leaders are afraid of the Muslims. And Bill O'Reilly's not buying it. Well, no, hey, wait a minute. David Cameron said, no, we're coming down on this hard. And Tommy Robinson's like, no, but they're not. Well, he says they're going to. Why wouldn't they? because the Saudis own all the ports in our country, and they own a lot of other stuff. And our prime minister is terrified of the Saudis, just like Gordon Brown was, just like Tony Blair was. And Iraq was, they ain't going to take care of it. I wonder if Bill O'Reilly ever apologized to Tommy Robinson. It's been 13 years. But that's exactly where my mind went when I found out that our government has had to get our bombers out of the Fairford Air Base, our own air base on the UK, because we thought they're not safe there, even after the guys were arrested. President Trump himself said, what's the deal with letting these guys out on bail? How does that make sense? I don't understand. So, we do plan to give you the story of how apparently the crew of the Fly Dubai plane was in on the jihad attack after the top of the hour news. And we definitely plan to give you the update on the Jack Smith story. And who knows? We might even have a little update on the Brian Malinowski shooting story. Yes, indeed. Trial date set in civil suit over death of Brian Malinowski, Little Rock Airport director, shot by ATF agents. There's a lot to talk about today. And if and when Bud Cummins, former U.S. attorney for Eastern Arkansas District for 5.5 years, who is representing Brian Malinowski's widow, if and when he wants to come back on the show, talk about stuff, then we'll be happy to have him. To this day, it is horrifying that the federal government decided to murder an innocent man, in my humble opinion, Brian Malinowski, who was the director of our airport in Little Rock. You might just be hearing about this for the first time, because I know a lot of people in Little Rock don't have any idea it happened. More coming up straight ahead as the Doc Washer Show continues. Little Rock Premier Talk Station 101.1, The Answer. 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
12: Breaking news this hour from Town Hall. I'm Ken Lorman in Washington. President Trump is pointing to Arizona as he renews concerns about mail-in ballots. More than 3,100 Maricopa County ballots went out early because of a vending error. County officials claim the ballots are safe and valid. President made his comments as he heads to Nebraska for a rally tonight. Meantime, Vice President J.D. Vance is on his way to Alaska to campaign.
13: The vice president heading to a Republican rally in Fairbanks, Alaska in this final stretch ahead of the midterms. He tells reporters,
14: I think it's just a reality of the politics of the state. They obviously have the kind of weird ranked choice voting system that I don't fully understand. But, you know, I think that whether this was going to be a blue wave or a red wave year, you're going to have a competitive Senate race in Alaska. That's been true historically, and I suspect it's going to be true this year, too.
13: Laura Winters reporting.
12: Conservatives say President Trump was right, and the media are doing an about-face on the Strait of Hormuz.
15: They argue that media outlets initially portrayed Iran as gaining control over the Strait of Hormuz during the ongoing war, criticizing President Trump's strategy, but recent reports show oil exports from the Persian Gulf have rebounded to pre-war levels, while Iran's exports have plummeted to zero due to U.S. blockades. This shift validates the commander-in-chief's approach, crippling Iran's economy and leverage, prompting a quiet media reversal without direct credit to the president. Ron Taylor reporting.
12: That Fly Dubai co-pilot accused of stabbing his captain was reportedly planning to crash the passenger jet at Tel Aviv's main airport. Reports say the co-pilot told UAE investigators that after he subdued the pilot, he intended to hit the airport. Good day on Wall Street, closing higher across the board. The Dow gained 91 points and the S&P plus 51. More on these stories at townhall.com.
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17: With your news flash, I'm Trey Westerberg, 101.1 The Answer. Daylight saving time in Sunday, November 1st, the earliest possible date for the annual fall time change. Clocks will move back 1 hour, beginning the period of standard time that runs through March 14th. Congress would have to act to make daylight saving time permanent, but legislation remains stalled in the Senate. The FDA says two samples from a lettuce supplier tested positive for the parasite Cyclospora. The samples came from wastewater and a drainage ditch at Taylor Farms facilities. The FDA says all recalled lettuce linked to the outbreak is believed to be off the market. Arkansas is now the third state in the nation to deploy rapid DNA technology at participating booking stations. The automated process can generate a DNA profile from a qualifying arrestee sample in about 90 minutes. Profiles are searched through the national CODIS database, with agencies notified immediately if a match to crime scene evidence is found. 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
18: With your sports flash, I'm Tony Dazzeri, 101.1 The Answer. Major League Baseball postseason continuing today. Two games in the American League Divisional Series. The Cleveland Guardians home at Progressive Field as they take on the Chicago White Sox. Chicago taking game one on Saturday and will send Anthony Kay to the mound, while the Guardians will go with Gavin Williams. The Yankees facing the Tampa Bay Rays tonight at Tropicana Field. Tampa Bay winning Saturday 1-0 behind eight innings from Drew Rasmussen, who had 10 strikeouts, giving up just one hit. Freddie Peralta will get the start for Tampa Bay. The Yankees will go with Cam Schlittler. On Sunday, the Braves beat the Dodgers 3-2. They even up that best-of-five series at 1. They'll host Game 3 on Tuesday at Truist Park. The Brewers, they defeated San Diego 4-3. Jackson Churio driving in 2 in the bottom of the ninth inning. They lead that series 2-0. Game 3 at Petco Park on Tuesday. 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
19: Foundations of Freedom, a look at America's founding principles and the leaders who shaped our nation.
20: Ronald Reagan believed freedom was more than a political system or a set of laws. In 1988, he said, "Freedom describes the God-given condition of the human soul." For Reagan, liberty was not something government created. It was something government was called to respect and to protect. That idea sits at the heart of the American experiment. Our rights do not come from rulers, institutions, or political majorities. They belong to us by nature and by God. And when we understand freedom that way, our responsibility becomes clearer. Government may protect liberty. Laws may preserve it, but neither can give us what was never theirs to grant. Freedom begins with the recognition that human dignity and liberty come before government, not from it.
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1: 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All right. President Trump made an announcement over the weekend about a young man he calls his friend. He says, Tom Cotton's my friend, but he says, I'm upset. Because he's blocking us from being able to make daytime savings time year-round. And so here's his cell phone number. Call him, text him, let him know I'm upset. But he is my friend. I'm just kind of upset about this. So here's the deal. A lot of people have been pointing out that years ago, states tried going to, not all the states, but particular states like Florida, try going to daylight savings time year-round, and then some places during the school year, the sun didn't come up till after 8 a.m., and kids were getting run over by cars. And so I'm with Tom Cotton. Tom Cotton's response was, I'm always going to put Arkansas first. And, you know, people can disagree. Friends can disagree.
28: I get up at 6 o'clock in the morning and come to work every morning.
1: There you go.
28: I leave at 6:30.
1: Val Emmons checking in.
28: I leave at 6:30 in the morning.
1: Yeah.
28: Kids are at the bus in the dark.
1: Right.
28: In the dark.
1: Right.
28: In the winter.
1: That's bad.
28: It is.
1: Why make
28: because
1: it even worse?
28: Because we have daylight savings time.
1: Why make it even worse?
28: It wouldn't be worse. It's the same. How about we start school later? I wonder how many people commit suicide because of winter seasonal depression. I have it.
1: Well, but you haven't committed suicide.
28: Not yet.
1: Well,
28: it gets pretty bad, Doc.
1: We'd appreciate it if you show discretion.
28: I'm just saying.
1: If you show restraint.
28: A lot of people have lost their lives because of the seasonal depression.
1: Hmm.
28: And if you've still got kids going to school in the morning in the dark with daylight savings time, what's the point? And you get them home, and they get home at 4:30, and then they got a half hour of daylight before they got to go inside.
1: So you kind of allude to a point that some people have been making, which is regardless of what you do, you're not going to have more daylight hours in the winter. You're just going to be shifting them from one part of the day to the other part of the day. It's going to be dark one way or the other. And perhaps, work with me here, perhaps we should be thankful we don't live in Alaska above the...
28: Been there, lived there. Horrible.
1: So are you thankful to be
28: and
1: back
28: I
1: down
28: was
1: here?
28: Very depressed.
1: Well, now, I do hear they grow the biggest cabbages in the world.
28: And they have big moose.
1: Well, there you go. Do you ever have moose stew?
28: No, thank you.
1: Oh, I don't know.
28: Yeah.
1: You know, I'm of the old don't knock it if you haven't tried it when it comes to culinary arts. I mean, Sarah Palin, they had video of her with the family, and she's in the kitchen chopping up moose and making stew. And
28: that's disgusting.
1: Everybody's excited. I don't know.
28: Gross.
1: So it doesn't taste like chicken, in other words.
28: I have no idea. I don't want to. But they're cool. Okay. Cool creatures.
1: All right.
28: Don't go and pet them, though.
1: Well, why not?
28: Because they'll trample you.
1: They're kind of big, aren't they?
28: They're huge.
1: How do we get off this topic?
28: I don't know. But anyway.
1: It's all my fault. It's all my fault.
28: But, you know, I mean, it's just, so you're sitting there, not you, but, you know, in general. You're saying that if the kids are going to school, the kids are going to go, they're already going to school at dark. I literally can't even see them outside. It's 6:30 in the morning.
1: But then more of them would be. If the sun's not even going to come up till after 8.
28: Okay, but you realize
1: that's worse than it not coming up. Not coming up till 8:05 is worse than coming up at 7:05.
28: But also, what's the problem? If you're going to be getting home at dark and you're going to school at dark, the argument is lost. There's no argument there because it's already happening. And if you're going to say, well, kids got to learn, you know, there's nocturnal kids too. You probably are one of them, Doc.
1: But the point of it is
28: that learn better in the dark.
1: But the point of it is, if the sun doesn't come up till 8:05. That means it's going to be going down an hour later when they get off school. That's what they're trying to do.
28: Yeah. I mean, and so they have some daylight to go out and enjoy themselves.
1: Yeah. And as long as they don't get hit by a car in the morning, they're fine.
28: I mean, they can still get hit by a car now. Hello. That's how I know they're there. 6:30 when I first started coming in back in January. Okay. I was just like, these kids are out here at 6:30 in the morning.
1: So did you text Tom Cotton over the weekend?
28: No, but I did post my thoughts on his Facebook page.
1: Okay. All
28: right. And so did Hallie Schaffner. That's an interesting thing, too. She said, well, you know what else we're tired of? Gas being $6. I said, sit down, Greg.
1: No,
28: sit down,
1: no,
28: lady.
1: No, you're not. They like that stuff.
28: Like, you don't speak for me either.
1: She's lying. She's lying.
28: Just an idiot.
1: Gas being $6 a gallon? Was she living in California all the
28: time? It was diesel, I guess she was talking about.
1: Oh, okay. Oh, for her farm.
28: that she doesn't have, but she does have.
1: Well, the illegals, you know, they need their diesel there on the farm.
28: Yeah. Okay. That's what I asked her. I said, so you didn't hire Mr. Martinez and Mr. Hernandez and then put their W-2s in their kids' names?
1: Yeah.
28: You said and she that? Never answered me.
1: Yeah, she's not going to say anything.
28: No, she's not going to answer me.
1: She's not going to. All right, we got to get some other stuff, but thank you for checking in on that, Val. Appreciate it. Just wanted to mention that briefly. The great Hans Mahnke, the guy that wrote the Swift Boating America article, the definitive account of the origins, architecture, and consequences of Russiagate, founder of the Counter Lawfare Institute, says a few days ago, Eagle Ed Martin spoke at an event in Washington, D.C. about some absolutely horrific things he had seen that had been perpetrated by Lisa Monaco, who was number two to Merrick Garland in Biden's DOJ, without revealing exactly what they were. Now, thanks to the White House Transparency Task Force, we're seeing at least one of the things Ed Martin was talking about. Lisa Monaco personally signed off on the horrendous Trump investigation known as Plasmic Echo, which led directly to the Mar-a-Lago raid and the litany of lawfare indictments that followed. After all of her anti-Trump lawfare, Lisa Monaco was richly rewarded by Microsoft with an enormously lucrative perch as its global head of affairs. We're never going to make any headway against lawfare if its perpetrators are not only not held accountable, but instead richly rewarded, especially when the people handing out those awards are then invited to the White House by those whom the perpetrators tried to destroy. Yeah, I mean, he's got a picture here of Bill Gates at a formal dinner with President and Mrs. Trump. That's jacked up. Okay, so John Solomon has breaking news. Jack Smith team tracked Trump defense lawyers' calls by monitoring his chief of staff's phone. So stuff coming out about Jack Smith going after Susie Wiles when she was campaign manager. Hans Mahnke says, a few days ago, I wrote in The Federalist that the Jack Smith operation shows why lawfare will only get worse. I would have preferred the article to age less well. If spying on Susie Wiles was acceptable this time, imagine what becomes acceptable next time. Know what I'm saying? So, I mean, I go back to agreeing with probably majority of the people listening to the sound of my voice right now. Yeah, wake me up when somebody's held accountable. Wake me up when somebody is indicted. Wake me up when Fox News is invited to a pre-dawn arrest of somebody like CNN was when Biden's goons cuffed Roger Stone. Okay? Yeah, I'm with you. I don't know, Holmes. All I can do is talk about it. Like Ronnie Van Zandt back in the day, all I can do is write about it. I'm just trying to tell you what's going on, man. We got a lot of audio clips got to get to, too. I don't know how we're going to squeeze it all in between now and 6. We're going to try. Doc Washer's show continues on Little Rock's premier talk station, 101.1 The Answer.
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0: Talk About on the Radio. Number to call, 501-401-1011. This dropped about 3 hours ago. Brett Barrow-Kerr over at Arkansas Democrat Gazette newspaper. A trial date has been set in a civil case stemming from the March 2024 shooting death of former Little Rock Airport director Brian Malinowski. Well, he wasn't the former director when they shot him to death. He was the current director then. So I don't know why they say former director. He was director until he took his last breath. An order filed in U.S. District Court in Little Rock sets the bench trial for the week of August 3rd, 2027, before U.S. District Judge Lee Radowski. Attorneys from Malinowski's family and the federal government have been ordered to deliver a status report to the court by April 5th. Malinowski, executive director of the Bill and Hillary Clinton National Airport / Adams Field, the real name, died March 21st, 2024, 2 days after agents with the U.S. Bureau of Alcohol, Tobacco, Firearms, and Executives raided his West Little Rock home while serving a search warrant. Federal authorities were investigating dozens of gun sales conducted by Malinowski at area gun shows. Okay, that's not true, according to Malinowski's attorney. They don't have any proof that he sold dozens of guns. It'd be interesting what see what Bud Cummins thinks about this new article. ATF investigators, according to court records, suspected Malinowski was operating illegally as a gun dealer while misrepresenting his purchases on the paperwork that's required of anyone who purchases a gun from a licensed dealer. Yeah, according to Bud Cummins' attorney, that's not true either. According to other attorneys unrelated to the case who were interviewed in the days following the unlawful shooting of Malinowski, the federal law is not clear on how many guns you have to sell to be required to spend $200 on a federal firearms license. But it does have to be your main source of income. And, of course, Brian Malinowski was making $260,000 a year as head of the airport, highest paid employee in the city of Little Rock. So the ATF's got nothing. But Brett Barrow-Kerr, Arkansas Democratic Gazette, seems to be trying to do PR for the ATF. His wife, Mary Malinowski, I believe that would be his widow, sued the federal government saying ATF agents failed to exercise reasonable care when they forced their way into the Malinowski home March 19th, 2024. 53-year-old Brian Malinowski confronted the officers with a pistol and was shot in the head. He was left brain dead after the shooting and died 2 days later. Notice the reporter, I say in air quotes, the Arkansas Democrat Gazette, doesn't let us know there's no possible way Malinowski could have known that they were law enforcement. The lawsuit describes the subsequent shooting as an entirely predictable, needless, and tragic outcome. That's what it was. In July, Judge Radowski dismissed a wrongful death lawsuit against 10 individual ATF agents who were involved in the shooting. Notice he doesn't say why. It's not because he wanted to. It's just because the state of the federal law. Radowski has been nominated by President Trump to fill a vacancy. Oh, I'm sorry, President Donald Trump. Just in case you're not confusing him with a different President Trump. To fill a vacancy on the U.S. Court of Appeals. You get the feeling I'm not too impressed by this so-called report of the Demgas. Radowski has been nominated by President Donald Trump to fill a vacancy in the U.S. Court of Appeals for the Eighth Circuit. If he's confirmed by the U.S. Senate, it's likely the Malinowski case, along with the remainder of Radowski's caseload, will be reassigned to another district judge. According to the search warrant affidavit, six of the firearms Malinowski sold were used in the commission of a crime, and three were recovered through undercover purchases by ATF agents. Okay, again, he's not going to tell you. I mean, that's not true. What they said about the six firearms that Malinowski sold, and those are the only firearms they could prove he sold, was that eventually they turned up at crime scenes. And the crime scenes were almost exclusively people being pulled over for busted taillights or speeding or changing lanes without signaling or whatever. And the police would smell weed and then, oh, you got a gun there. Oh, how about that? But for some reason, Democrat Gazette, so-called reporter, doesn't want you to know about that. ATF agents said Malinowski bought more than 150 firearms and resold many illegally without a dealer's license. I just don't think they said he sold many. If they did, they could only prove that he sold six. The affidavit included a number of instances of Malinowski selling guns at gun shows, including January 27, 2024, when undercover ATF agents bought guns from Malinowski at a G&S gun show in Conway, where, according to the affidavit, he had several tables set up with racks of pistols, AR-style firearms, assorted ammunition, and accessories. Oh, accessories, like coins? He likes to sell coins, too. The affidavit said that Malinowski told the agents, because he was a private seller, no paperwork was required to complete the sales. That's true. Agents purchased two firearms and magazines each for $1,300. Malinowski told him he would be at a gun show in Benton the following week. The ATF repealed the regulation that sparked the investigation into Malinowski, known as the gun show loophole, in 2026. Yeah, I think that when the Supreme Court overturned the Exxon ruling, that kind of made it impossible for agencies just to make their own laws. I guess the ATF's not aware of that yet. Congress has held two hearings related to the raid on Malinowski's home. Lawmakers have not altered any laws or passed new ones in the wake of Brian Malinowski's death. Well, there were two hearings held a couple of months later in the House. The Senate hasn't touched it yet. I get the impression I know which side Brett Baraker, staff writer with the Arkansas Democrat Gazette, is on. I get the impression it's not on the side of your Second Amendment rights. How on earth would I get that impression? I don't know. I just got this sneaking suspicion. I just got this this feeling. Okay, over at conservativetreehouse.com, theconservativetreehouse.com, Sundance saying, maintain awareness Tuesday and Wednesday. It's likely nothing unless you travel a lot. However, be prudent to maintain heightened situational awareness Tuesday the 6th and Wednesday the 7th. It's a better than average likelihood the RAF Fairford-based attack over in the UK was going to coincide on October 6th or 7th with what the French provocateurs are calling a National Day of Action. UK terrorist network was simply caught in the rehearsal phase. October 7th, of course, the anniversary of the Hamas attack on Israel. The Red-Green Alliance refers to a tactical partnership between the far-left movement, Red, and Islamist movements, Green, rooted in shared opposition to Western institutions, capitalism, the U.S., and Israel, rather than shared values. It's not a single organization, but rather a recurring pattern historically, especially during the 1979 Iranian Revolution, and in modern Western activism and politics. The Western media support the red side. The Muslim Brotherhood represents the green side. Islamists love to celebrate anniversaries and random dates they assign to historic grievances. Muslim Brotherhood exploits radical elements' general lack of intelligence and simultaneously stimulates the autonomic emotional nerve. Spend any amount of time talking to a Turk, and they can cite multiple grievances with dates. For multiple years, Turkey has been in a codependent relationship with the Muslim Brotherhood, including Al-Qaeda and ISIS. Turkish President Erdogan, a NATO member, manages the Muslim Brotherhood sensibility better than most. Jordan's King Abdullah also does it well, while Egypt's President Fatah al-Sisi gave up trying and just banned them outright. Qatar is the banking agency for the Muslim Brotherhood. Oman and Yemen have several factions, as severe factions, as noted in the Fly Dubai airline incident and the Houthis, respectively. In Africa, AQIM, another Muslim Brotherhood chapter, carries the banner for the Greater Palestinian Cause, the primary grievance for this year. So, are they going to do something in the U.S.? Because I don't know if you noticed, just seeing the viral videos, they're burning France. And people are saying, well, maybe France needs a two-state solution. Give half of France to the Palestinians. Hey, there's an idea. More coming up. Doc Washer Show, 101.1 The Answer. To be the sad.
1: This is David Lucas. I have a question for you. Have you ever tried putting together a puzzle without the picture on the front of the box? You have all the pieces, but it's hard to see how they're supposed to fit together. 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

101.1 The Answer. 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Talk about something you want to talk about. Number to call is 501-401-1011. Here it is. Jihad Watch, Robert Spencer. Crew of hijacked Fly Dubai plane demanded that Israeli passengers free jihadi co-pilot. He says clearly the crew was in on the jihad plot, and that is not surprising. It isn't hard to find people who have jihadist sympathies, even in supposedly moderate places such as Dubai. And then he links to the New York Post article by David Spector. The crew of the hijacked Fly Dubai plane shockingly clashed with heroic Israeli passengers who subdued the axe-wielding co-pilot after he attacked the pilot, demanding he be freed. That's the two men who helped secure the terror suspect, told the New York Post in exclusive interviews. Banking executive Zvika Manas, one of the three civilians who took down the would-be hijacker, said, "They were asking us to untie the terrorists. We had no idea why." Real estate professional Daniel Schlichter, who was sitting in the second row close to the cockpit, said, "They were saying to free the terrorists. We got instantly suspicious of them." 40-year-old Svika Mans, or Manas, was traveling with his wife and three daughters, age 11, 7, and 6, after a family vacation in Japan when the co-pilot, identified by the Wall Street Journal as a national of Oman, a native of the country of Oman, his name is Hammam El Hammami. They love giving their kids stupid names over there, don't they? Like call him Mohammed or something. Hammam Al Hammami began hacking at the Indian pilot, Captain Smit Machchar, with a crash axe. The seriously injured Machchar managed to open the cockpit door. Manas, along with plumber Yaniv Hayoun and Asaf Rawan, rushed to confront the attacker and overpowered him. Hayoun, a plumber, then managed to stabilize the nosediving plane using techniques he learned from the TV show Air Disasters. But after the three Israelis subdued the pilot and restrained him face down, again the co-pilot, with his hands tied behind his back, first with zip ties, then using headphone wires that Schlichter gathered from passengers, as he was subdued, Hayoun heard the terrorist cry, "Kill me, kill me," apparently because he failed in his jihad mission. Yet some crew members began demanding that he be freed. Imagine that. An argument ensued, and the Israeli trio shot back that under no circumstances would the suspected terrorist be released. Manas recalled, "They said, 'You're not God. You're not going to kill him. We didn't want to kill him. We just wanted him not to kill us.'" Guess what? You can not reason with people like this. They are not giving it a moment's thought that this makes them look really bad and that they might get in big trouble once the plane lands and the passengers say, "Yeah, these guys in the crew want us to let him go so he could crash the plane." Look, these people are taught a maniacal hatred of Jews and all non-Muslims from the cradle. It comes straight out of the Quran. What they're not

maniacal hatred for all non-Muslims, and he's 35, and he doesn't understand concepts of logic, linear reasoning, objective reality, cause and effect, you cannot reason with him. It will be impossible. So I think Israel has the right idea. They just keep on taking out these guys that were part of the October 7th thing. They just keep taking them out. And, you know, I guess it's a start. Now, I met Siegel, chief political analyst over at N12 News in Israel. Says, a few days ago, we believe that without the heroism of the passengers on Flight 1073, the almost 180 people aboard, 27 of whom were children, would have been killed. Now we know that without the bravery of Captain Smit Machar and passengers Yaniv Hayun, Svika Manas, and Asaf Rawan, we will be facing catastrophe, likely worse than October 7th. Under interrogation, the Omani co-pilot, Hammam al-Hammami, confessed that after killing the pilot, his plan was to fly a normal landing approach, and in the final seconds, when interception was no longer possible, crashed the plane into Ben Gurion Airport. That is why, rather than striking at the outset, he attacked the captain only once the plane was over Jordan. The flight was due to land around 9:30 a.m. at the height of Sukkot, when traffic through the airport peaks. Tens of thousands of travelers would likely have been in the terminal when it arrived, and the death toll could easily have run into the thousands. Under interrogation, al-Hammami admitted that on previous trips to Israel, he had gathered information, perhaps on where a crash would claim the most lives. Had he managed to crash the plane into the Saudi desert, as we originally believed was his intention, the aftermath would have been catastrophic. The day would have gone down as the second deadliest terror attack in Israel's history, with nearly five times the death toll of the third. The central artery of the Abraham Accords, the 30-flight-a-day corridor, would have been severed, and the steadily warming relations between the Emirates and Israel would have been frozen. Had his original plan succeeded, it would have been, by a wide margin, the worst attack in Israel's history, and it would have closed far more than one flight corridor. Even if the physical damage at Ben Gurion Airport could be quickly repaired, no airline would risk flying to Israel. The country would face an aviation isolation worse than anything it experienced, even at the peak after October 7th. The tourism industry, barely hanging on by a thread after 3 years of war, would plunge into the abyss. Above all, the damage to the sense of safety of Israelis, chronic world travelers, would be incalculable. The most obvious and striking parallel is that Israel almost had its own 9/11, nearly exactly 25 years after the first one in the U.S. Not in the loose figurative sense in which the phrase is so often used, but literally a plane turned into a weapon with a death toll that may have been comparable to that disaster and far greater relative to Israel's population. And the effect would have been even more disastrous. The World Trade Center was a symbolic target, while Ben-Gurion is the heart of Israel's connection to the outside world. It would have done more to isolate Israel from the world than any single Hamas attack ever could. No thanks, medals, or rewards are sufficient for the heroes who prevented what would undoubtedly have been the most devastating single attack on the state of Israel in its history. So you got that. I mean, it's my duty to bring you these things, because I know nobody else is going to. All right, so having said all that, I got to get you to the January 6th pipe bomber situation, the FBI having arrested the wrong person. A great researcher I follow over there on X, who goes by Armitas, A-R-M-I-T-A-S. Talk about they got the wrong guy, and they know they got the wrong guy. Brian Cole Jr., scholarly sources on the potential effects of autism under police interrogation.

0: Number one, an expression of fear, frustration, and confusion that frequently appears like a child's tantrum that has escalated out of control. Number two, an impaired ability to consciously recollect events with a tendency to guide their memory based on feelings of familiarity. Number three, a predisposition toward complying with the interviewer in order to please them. Number four, may exhibit greater levels of compliance, which may mean that they are at greater risk of complying with interrogative pressures. Number five, less likely to report details that would support their innocence. Number six, more likely to be received as deceptive. And again, they interrogated this young 32-year-old autistic man who lives in his mother's basement and hardly ever communicates with anyone. They interrogated him, the FBI, for hours with no legal representation. None. So, that's extremely concerning. Because anybody who's looked into it knows who the real pipe bomber is. Speaking of it, I just got to tell you something. So, Steve Baker, who is a great journalist, he was an investigative journalist with The Blaze for a while. He says, look, this Shawnee Kirkhoff woman, who was a Capitol Hill police and who has a very distinct limp based on an injury she got playing soccer in college. And she was the first Capitol Hill police person to shoot flashbang grenades, you know, the tear gas canisters, at a peaceful group of Trump supporters from the Capitol. And 6 months after January 6th, she was hired by the CIA. And then, after Steve Baker put the reporting out there about her, she did something that no CIA employee has ever done in the history of the agency. She gave an interview to the media, in this case the New York Times, which tried to make her look just wonderful and unfairly put upon. Now, a CIA director will give a press conference sometimes, and the communications director of the CIA might give a press conference. But CIA employees have been forbidden since day one to do interviews with the press, period. It's never happened before. But this one was allowed to give an interview to the New York Times. So I'm just saying. And, you know, Dan Bongino is a friend of mine. I am disappointed that sometimes friends disagree on things. At this point, I trust Cash Patel as far as I can throw Chris Christie. And a slightly chunkier cousin. Simultaneously. And a hurricane force winds in the Gulf of America off the coast of Destin, Florida. But Dan is a friend, and I'm just sorry we're on different sides of this issue. So much more coming up. We're going to try to squeeze it all in. Doc Washer Show continues, 101.1 The Answer.
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2: Ronald Reagan believed freedom was more than a political system or a set of laws. In 1988, he said, "Freedom describes the God-given condition of the human soul." For Reagan, liberty was not something government created. It was something government was called to respect and to protect. That idea sits at the heart of the American experiment. Our rights do not come from rulers, institutions, or political majorities. They belong to us by nature and by God. And when we understand freedom that way, our responsibility becomes clearer. Government may protect liberty. Laws may preserve it, but neither can give us what was never theirs to grant. Freedom begins with the recognition that human dignity and liberty come before government, not from it.
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0: 101.1, The Answer. Doc Washner Show continues. Yeah. No, I think this is Monday. No, that's okay. Doc Washer Show continues. We're talking about something you want to talk about. The number to call is 501-401-1011. So we got a lot of audio clips we haven't had a chance to get to yet. And we're going to try to squeeze as many of them in as we possibly can. The first one, New York Times op-ed writer Michelle Cottle was on ABC this week. And she was talking about the Oxford 7 case, in which all the available evidence suggests that a young woman willingly did things with a lot of young men at Oxford dormitory. And the not Oxford. Oh, doggone it. What is it? It's the Cornell 7. And anyway, the police investigated at the time, and, you know, no charges were brought, and at the time, she was claiming to be a willing participant, and then weeks later, oh, no, I've had second thoughts. Anyway, so Michelle Cottle, New York Times op-ed writer on ABC This Week. Now, remember, this happened while Biden was still in office, but she wants to blame Trump for it. Nobody's going to push back on that. Cut one, please.
1: It's a fundamental disrespect for women. You can't send those messages, no matter how drunk you are as a frat boy, without having some kind of misunderstanding about what women are there for and whether this is a real person you're dealing with. And that, I think, starts, you know, we can go to the president for this one. I mean, we are in a moment in this culture where the glorification of being thuggish and swaggering and mistreating women is kind of making you a cool kid.
0: Go to the president, huh? Are you sure she wasn't talking about Biden? Because there were some credible accusations against Joe Biden. You know, and seriously, when you look at the evidence on Hunter, how far did the apple fall from the tree? Okay, now, something else that you're probably unaware of. Over the weekend, there were Christians trying to evangelize Muslims and Muslims throwing big rocks, big stones at the Christians. A fellow named Jake Lang, who I follow over there on X, he was one of the January 6th hostages, and he was out there and did a video from inside his vehicle as they were leaving the scene. And he was trying to get an elderly gentleman who had been hit with a big rock on the forehead and was bleeding profusely, trying to get him to an ER. And it sounds something like this. Cut two, please.
2: Guys are literally stoning Christians for proclaiming Jesus. That's minister side.
3: Oh, how old are you, minister?
2: Look at the rock.
3: Si, how old are you?
2: This is the rock they were throwing at us.
3: My size, 70 years old. He was out there preaching the name of Jesus, saying that ICE needs to deport. Look at the size of the
2: rocks they were throwing. This is assault with a deadly weapon, and the police department was standing there.
3: We're heading to the hospital right now to get Si. He's probably going to have like 6-7 stitches in his head. What an absolute patriot. This is what happens in America. You go into these majority Muslim areas, you preach the name of Jesus, you talk about deportation, they literally try to kill you. It's insane. We cannot allow this to happen. A house divided cannot stand. We got to get our country back.
0: Well, that's Chicago. So they say the police are just standing right there and no big deal. Is it a big deal that a United States senator from Michigan named Alyssa Slotkin, they call her CIA Slotkin because she was with the CIA for years. Is it a big deal that she's comparing President Trump to Saddam Hussein? Oh, you didn't hear about that? Oh, well, that's coming up in a few. No, I don't want to get ahead of myself. I'm sorry. So Starbucks in St. Louis fired a couple of people who were trying to defend their own lives when folks came in trying to rob the place. Fired immediately. Starbucks fires good guys. This is from Fox 2 TV in St. Louis. Cut three, please.
4: He's being stopped by two Starbucks employees who were fired because of it.
5: It was a Sunday in December 2023, the middle of the afternoon. Michael Harris was working drive-through.
6: We were just going about our normal day. Two robbers walked in.
5: One suspect walks behind the counter and shoves a female worker to the ground.
6: So I was scared, but also just calm at the moment because I was just like, whatever we could do to just get them out of here would be perfect.
5: The robbers demand money and strike Harris with a gun.
6: After that point, like when my vision went black, I was like, I'm about to get shot.
5: A customer in the drive-through sees what's happening and reverses her car.
6: It was definitely a life or death situation in my eyes.
0: Yes, it was. Life or death situation. He blacks out because the guy hits him over the head with a gun. So then what happened? Cut four, please.
5: Another worker, also fired after this, saw a suspect lower his gun, so he shoved him and noticed the gun was fake.
6: The trigger broke off when they hit him with it. My coworker announced that it was a fake gun, like, right as he got it off of them, and that's when we jumped and, like, started to fight them a little bit more.
5: But now in prison after robbery convictions, Harris says he got a call from corporate.
6: They said, this is Starbucks. We are terminating you effective immediately.
5: He hired attorney Ryan Krupp.
7: You have the right to self-preservation. You have the right to make sure that you and your family are not going to be physically harmed. Full stop.
5: Krupp says Starbucks' response could lead to a future deadly outcome.
7: All it's going to do is dissuade people potentially from protecting their own lives when they may need it the most. And that is not a world that we can live in.
0: Sounds like they get a good attorney up there in St. Louis. I hope they take Starbucks for millions. Yes, millions. All right, so they call her CIA Slotkin. She's a U.S. Senator from Michigan, Democrat, out there giving a public speech comparing Trump to Saddam Hussein. Cut five, please.
8: I just want to say very quickly that Donald Trump is the most successful corrupt leader in the history of the world. And, you know, many, many years ago, I served in Iraq, and Saddam Hussein would, like, spit out his tea at the amount of money that Donald Trump has stolen from his own people.
0: Now, the most successful corrupt leader in the history of the world, not Adolf Hitler, not Joseph Stalin, not Mao Zedong, not Pol Pot, not Gaddafi, not Idi Amin Dada, not Pinochet. No. None of them. Not Caligula. Not Nero. No, no. She said Trump is the most successful corrupt leader in the history of the world. You know what that means? That means she is concerned that when she's up for re-election, she's going to face a primary challenger from the Democrat Socialists of America who's going to say that she's not radical enough. That's what that means. Okay. CIA Slotkin, cut six, please.
8: The reason why we focus so hard on flipping the House and flipping the Senate is because then we can do three things. Number one, actually pass laws and legislation that help people put more money in their pockets, help them raise their kids in a way that they feel proud of.
0: That's a lie. Socialism takes the money away from people, and she knows it. Cut seven, please.
8: Number two, it allows us to hold people accountable who have stolen taxpayer dollars.
0: That's the last thing she wants. She hates Nick Shirley for publicizing all of the fraud and the abuse. And cut eight, please.
8: And then number three, another important one. It's not as sexy, but it allows us to, frankly, Trump-proof the government so that no other person can ever do what this president has done in office.
0: Every allegation is an admission. You claim that they did. It was rules for radicals. You claim they did what you're doing. Dave Elzick, Val Emmon, 7 o'clock tomorrow morning. I'll see you at 4:06 tomorrow, God willing. I'll be on right after the top of the hour news, too. 101.
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12: Breaking news this hour from Town Hall. I'm Ken Lorman in Washington. It's a month to go until the midterms. President Trump hitting the campaign trail with multiple stops.
13: This week, the president will be campaigning for Republican candidates across the country. President Trump scheduled to visit the Nebraska State Fairgrounds in Grand Island, Nebraska today for a rally for Senator Pete Ricketts. On Wednesday, the president is scheduled to return to Texas to campaign again for Ken Paxton for Senate, this stop in San Antonio. The president also scheduled to return to Alabama for the SEC game Saturday night in Tuscaloosa against the Georgia Bulldogs. Laura Winters reporting.
12: The Supreme Court is poised to hear what some are calling the most important case of the Trump presidency.
14: The justices are set to review a pivotal immigration case challenging the Trump administration's policy of mandatory detention without bond hearings for illegal immigrants during deportation proceedings. The outcome could significantly impact the president's deportation agenda, with MAGA supporters anxious as it hinges on the court's interpretation of a 1996 immigration law. The case involves a Brazilian who entered the U.S. illegally over 20 years ago.
12: That's correspondent Ron Taylor reporting. American bombers are no longer sitting at a key base in Britain.
15: The Pentagon has pulled every B-1 bomber out of RAF Airfort in Britain after American officials flagged security concerns over suspected plots to attack the base. A dozen of the aircraft had been stationed there, and the U.S. had used the field northwest of London as a hub for strikes in Iran. The Pentagon says the bombers are back at home stations and remain ready to launch from the United States. Willie Nelson, Washington.
12: Wall Street starts the week in the green. Really good day for the NASDAQ. The tech-heavy indices hit the record high today, gaining 286 points. More on these stories at townhall.com.
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17: With your news flash, I'm Trey Westerberg, 101.1 The Answer. The FDA says two samples from a lettuce supplier tested positive for the parasite Cyclospora. The samples came from wastewater in a drainage ditch at Taylor Farms facilities. The FDA says all recalled lettuce linked to the outbreak is believed to be off the market. Arkansas is now the third state in the nation to deploy rapid DNA technology at participating booking stations. The automated process can generate a DNA profile from a qualifying arrestee sample in about 90 minutes. Profiles are searched through the National CODIS
18: database, with agencies notified immediately if a match to crime scene evidence is found. Daylight saving time ends Sunday, November 1st, the earliest possible date for the annual fall time change. Clocks will move back 1 hour, beginning the period of standard time that runs through March 14th. Congress would have to act to make daylight saving time permanent, but legislation remains stalled in the Senate. 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I'm Trey Westerberg with your News Flash on 101.1 The Answer.
19: With your Sports Flash, I'm Tony DeZiri, 101.1 The Answer. College football, Arkansas will face the Tennessee Volunteers on Saturday. The Razorbacks are 2-3 after losing to Texas A&M. They're giving up 28 points per game. Tennessee is ranked 15th. Arkansas State will play on Thursday night as they face South Alabama in Jonesboro. The Red Wolves fell to the Louisiana Ragin' Cajuns Saturday, now 2-3. Central Arkansas on the road to face Abilene Christian Saturday. The Bears have lost back-to-back games, coming off a bye week at 2-3. NFL, the Cowboys defeated the Houston Texans 34-30 Sunday, evening their record to 2-2. Dak Prescott threw for 335 yards with a touchdown to CeeDee Lamb with 40 seconds remaining. Javonte Williams rushed for three scores. Brandon Aubrey kicked three field goals. At NASCAR, Chase Briscoe won at Las Vegas on Sunday, holding off Kyle Larson for the checkered flag. Bundle auto and home, renters or condo, and save with Progressive. 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

0: 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Oh, no, Doc Washburn Show does continue. Oh, my goodness. No, that music should have let me know. You know, I can almost hear myself in the headphones. Almost. I know it's different. I can hear myself 4 to 6. After 6, not so much. Anyway, Doc Washburn filling in for Colonel Conrad Reynolds and Will Huff, my friends, who every Friday... I'm sorry, I'm disoriented. I can't hear myself. Every Monday evening from 6 to 7... to the Kernel of Truth show here on 101.1 The Answer. So, now, we have some pretty interesting information. We have quite an update here. Now, if you listen to talk radio, you're probably aware of the co-pilot who tried to... now I hear myself. If you listen to talk radio, you're probably aware of the co-pilot who tried to murder the pilot of the Fly Dubai plane that was going from Dubai to Tel Aviv. What you may not know is about the news that came out this afternoon of a pilot for United Airlines who described the October 7th, 2023 attack of Hamas on Israel as resistance by a brave people who said it was not unprovoked and is still flying passengers for United Airlines. His name is Ibrahim R. Mosalem. He was temporarily removed from flying duties after the post on social media sparked outrage, but he was later returned to the cockpit. Since then, he has continued posting strongly anti-Israel statements. Well, you know, it's one thing to be anti-Israel, and it's another thing to say 1,200 of them deserve to be slaughtered by Hamas. You can be anti-Israel, but still say, well, yeah, but, you know, it's not nice to kill innocent people. Anyway, this Mosalem guy also serves as vice president of the board of the Council on American Islamic Relations, the New York chapter. Now, that is a front for Hamas. Well, now, this is pretty interesting news here, and it's being broken by Libby Blanca Alon, senior White House correspondent for C-14 News out of Israel. She said, I asked United Airlines a simple question. Why is he still flying passengers? As of now, United Airlines has not provided an official response. Oh, my goodness. So, let's go back. The Stop Anti-Semitism account over on X. This was back on November 20th, 2023, said Ibrahim R. Mosalem, United Airlines pilot, who stated on an October 7th Facebook post, the massacre in Israel that left over 1,200 people dead, women raped, babies burned alive, was resistance by brave people. This is abhorrent, United Airlines. How can Jewish passengers feel safe with this man flying their plane? Well, how can any of us? I don't know how to tell you, but not all the people that were murdered that day were Jews. There were foreign exchange students from, I think it was Nepal. Might have been Thailand. They're like, hey, we're not Jews. We're not Israelis. Yeah, we don't care. We're going to kill you anyway. Yeah, so this is bad. So they suspended him, and they're like, ah, you goofy guy, go ahead. Go ahead, get back in the cockpit. Ah, yeah. You may be a jihad sympathizer, but doggone it, you're our jihad sympathizer, and we love you. Buddy. So needless to say, there are some folks who are... responding to this news. Let me see. FOIA fan, 15 pounds to go. That's just somebody I follow on X, been following for years and years. United Airlines, I can't book a flight on your airline nor continue to use my United credit card without a clear statement as to your vetting procedures in view of recent events and news reports. How do you screen out jihadist pilots? Be specific. Well, I guess what I should do is go to United Airlines account on X and see if they are responding to anyone. They respond to somebody who's upset that his Wi-Fi isn't working right. They respond to somebody with a specific complaint about customer service at Cincinnati Airport. They're responding to people who are upset their plane's late, whatever. I don't think they're responding to anybody who's upset that they got a pro-jihad guy flying for them. It doesn't look like it. Well, I don't fly anyway. No, there's too much. I got the flu real bad last time I was in one of those little metal tubes. And it took me a week to get over it. That's number one. Number two, I don't need to be hassled by TSA. Number three, it's just stupid that they make little old ladies do stuff because of what young military age Muslim hijackers did 25 years ago. It's just stupid and they don't care. Let's see. Oh, yeah, my buddy Daniel Greenfield, Sultan Kanish over at Jihad Watch says, United, we love to fly planes into buildings, and it shows. So, I would think that this would concern people who fly. I would also think that it might concern people who have occasion to go up elevators in tall buildings. I would also think that it might concern people who have occasion to walk on sidewalks close to tall buildings. Are you feeling me on this? You see where I'm going with this? A guy who expressed support for jihad terrorism is still a pilot for United. This is remarkable. There's a lot going on here. By the way, so I got a couple of guests scheduled for this week. Former U.S. Senator from Arkansas, Tim Hutchinson, has a new book out. You can call it an autobiography. You can call it a memoir. And he's scheduled to come on with me at the 5 o'clock news on Thursday, I believe, and in studio, right? Okay. And then we also have Robert Spencer, Jihad Watch, who is supposed to be with us on the 25th anniversary of the September 11th attacks. And was unable to make that, but we expect him to be on out of the 5 o'clock news on Wednesday, the 3-year anniversary of the October 7th attacks. But he'll be talking about 9/11 too, maybe even Benghazi. Because everything is connected. Speaking of Jihad Watch, I'm looking at their homepage right now and some of the articles they have over there. Catholic Charities partners with Hamas-linked ICNA to bring Afghan Muslim migrants to Kansas. I'll bet they're doing it with Arkansas, too. Or as we like to call it here, Arkansas. Yeah. There's all kinds of stuff over there. I've got an article about Tucker Carlson. Tucker Carlson defends Hitler, says UK should have stayed out of World War II. Yeah, okay. No, he's worse than Neville Chamberlain. Sorry. He's worse than Neville Chamberlain. UK under lockdown for locals and heavy police protection. Busloads of Muslim migrants arrive at small village in UK. Yeah, what could go wrong? Well, now wait a minute. The Jihad Watch also has a new article, new details on the Fly Dubai hijacker. Stomp on her head. Fly Dubai hijacker shows what Islam really thinks of women. Well, I kind of get the idea anytime I'm in Kroger or Costco or Sam's Club and you got these Arab guys dressed very nicely. Very nicely. And their women are in hijabs or even burqas. Yeah, I get the idea from that. Says, hey, this is a relief. Islam affirms women's equal dignity before God and guarantees their right to own property, keep their earnings, and seek divorce. According to the Yaqeen Institute for Islamic Research, which describes itself as a nonprofit research institute that was established in 2016 to address contemporary questions about Islam through scholarship. The Yaqeen Institute for Islamic Research even adds that Islam transformed a society that held women in contempt, condemning female infanticide in the strongest terms, and bringing the practice to an end. Women gained the right to refuse a marriage, own property, testify in court, seek divorce, and speak out against injustice. The Quran affirmed the dignity of daughters directly, and the Prophet promised paradise to those who raise them well. Robert Sturgeon says, gee, that's swell, and it makes it clear that Hammam al-Hammami, the Fly Dubai co-pilot, who tried to crash his plane and thereby murder 174 Jews on their way back to Israel, must have severely misunderstood his religion, right? He must, because the New York Post revealed Sunday that the accused Fly Dubai hijacker touted violence against women and expressed hate for Jews and gay people in sickening newly revealed social media posts he made while studying to be a pilot. Before he went on to allegedly attack his captain with a crash axe and attempt to down a plane. Violence against women? Hatred for Jews? Practically every non-Muslim politician in the Western world would line up to insist that neither one of those beliefs had anything to do with Islam. Yet, al-Hammami held his views so vehemently that he told one woman, and I quote, I'd stomp on your head, wipe the floor with you, make you an example to others, and then divorce you, unquote. Hey, young Val, any word on whether Austin McCollum ever converted to Islam? Because, I mean, the way he treated his wife, beating living daylights out of her, banging her head against the floor, allegedly, but also really, it just makes you wonder if he ever said the Shahada. There's, what is it they say? There's no God but Allah and Muhammad's his prophet. If you say that three times in a row, then you're in. There's no vetting. You could be the worst mass murderer in the world and they'll take you in. Heck, you could even be Andrew Tate.
1: They're literally taking an oath to a pedophile, Doc.
0: Yes.
1: They'll take anybody.
0: They're taking an oath to a pedophile. They're taking it. Well, especially take Andrew Tate. Yeah, he fit in very perfectly there. So anyway. But I digress. Robert Spencer continues. Wow, this guy really deeply misunderstands Islam, right? If he's threatening that he would, you know, stomp this woman's head. Well, maybe he's not misunderstanding it after all. The Quran teaches that men are superior to women and should beat those from whom they fear disobedience. Did you catch that? Not beat your wife if she's disobedient. Beat her if you're fearing that she may become disobedient. Well, I think Muhammad kind of gave guys a wide latitude to kind of be violent. We need to get Austin McCollum on the show. I just want to ask him if he converted to Islam. Because If he did, maybe that would be a defense for beating his wife. No. I know. You would hope that no court in Arkansas would go with that. Massachusetts, though, where Lindsey Clancy strangled her three kids, and they say she's a loving mother by all accounts. Who knows? It might play in Massachusetts. Anyway, the Quran says, in Quran chapter 4, verse 34, it says, men have authority over women because Allah has made the one superior to the other, and because they spend their wealth to maintain them. Good women are obedient. They guard their unseen parts because Allah has guarded them. As for those for whom you fear disobedience, admonish them and send them to beds apart and beat them. Yeah, that's the Quran, all right. Yeah, Islamic tradition doesn't make this picture any rosier. Muhammad's child bride, Aisha, says in a hadith that Muhammad, quote, struck me on the chest, which caused me pain, and then said, did you think that Allah and his apostle would deal unjustly with you, unquote. And that's from Sahih Muslim 2127. Another hadith states that a woman wearing a green veil came to Aisha and showed her a green bruise on her skin from her husband's beating. Aisha said to Muhammad, I have not seen any woman suffering as much as the believing women. Look, her skin is greener than her clothes. Yeah, that's... And yet, you know, our hard left-wing mayor says, oh, it's such an honor to be among the wife beaters. I mean, the Muslims. Yeah. Yeah, that's what he said. Frank Scott Jr., who announced a few months back he was engaged to this young lady. And I wonder if he's going to make her wear the burqa. So honored to be, you know, BFFs with the Muslims. I don't know. Anyway, just a thought. No, I never did get to the Jack Smith thing. No, you're right. I gotta get to that because apparently there's a big update. Oh, but first, I don't know if you're a big Monty Python fan. My two favorite Monty Python skits were The Dead Parrot and The Cheese Shop. Pining for the fjords? What kind of bleeding nonsense is that? He's stone dead. He's rung down the curtain and joined the choir invisible. This is an ex-parrot. Anyway, Robert Spencer, Jihad Watch, has a new article about John Cleese. Basil Fawlty, Mad Bomber? Talking about Fawlty Towers. John Cleese reported to the counterterror cops. He says, as always, the guy you least expect. Am I right? John Cleese, beloved around the world for his comic turns in the Monty Python troupe, as well as for his brilliant portrayal of the addle-pated innkeeper Basil Fawlty, has been reported to Prevent, which is the name of the UK's counter-terror policing program. Now, has John Cleese answered the call of Allah and strapped on a bomb vest? Has he applied for flight school and explained he doesn't need to learn how to take off or land? No, it's nothing like that. The unpardonable sin and possible criminal offense that John Cleese has committed is that he has criticized Islam. Yep, in shattered, staggering, Dhimmi Britain. That's Dhimmi. That is the non-Muslims who submit to the Muslims. That's equivalent to bombing a bus. The Free Speech Union reported Thursday that John Cleese has been subjected to a censorious campaign by a group of Muslim activists who go by the name of Deenified. These earnest young believers accused John Cleese of spreading dangerous misinformation and creating hostility towards Muslims. They even called the old comedian a hate preacher, accused him of spreading hate speech in the guise of comedy, and demanded, of course, that one of his upcoming shows be canceled. The Deenified group failed to get that particular gig cancel, but another Muslim organization, Five Pillars, warned that areas with substantial Muslim populations could add to demands for his shows in other cities to be canceled. These groups aren't just trying to stop John Cleese from speaking. They're trying to get him imprisoned. It was Five Pillars that broke the story that Cleese had been reported to prevent for allegedly incendiary posts about Muslims and Islam. It seems that John Cleese complained about a culture, quote, whose holy book advocates the killing of all the people they disagree with, unquote. He also warned that Britain was under attack from Muslim belief systems, especially the Quranic. If these are false accusations, the people who reported John Cleese might have a case, but they are not false. The Quran does indeed call upon Muslims to, quote, kill them wherever you find them, unquote. Chapter 2, verse 191, chapter 4, verse 89, chapter 4, verse 91. Who are the people being referred to as them? Another passage from the Quran says, kill the idolaters wherever you find them. That's chapter 9, verse 5. And in the Quranic scheme, pretty much everyone who's not a Muslim is an idolater. John Cleese also wrote, and I quote, I personally prefer a culture that does not approve of female genital mutilation, child marriage, and killing infidels. And he called Islam the religion of pedophiles. Here again, is the truth any defense? When two Muslim doctors went on trial a few years ago for performing female genital mutilations in the Detroit area, their defense was that the practice was part of their religion. Child marriage is rampant in some areas of the Islamic world because of the example of Muhammad, the prophet of Islam, who consummated his marriage with a 9-year-old girl when he was 54 years old. That's Robert Spencer over on Jihad Watch. Basil Fawlty, Mad Bomber, John Cleese, reported to the counterterror cops. So he will be our guest scheduled out of the 5 o'clock news on Wednesday. Yes, so, and Jihad Watch, it's really a website that probably ought to check every day. Because you just never know what they're going to come up with. That's where I had the article earlier when I was still on my own show before I started filling in for the Kernel of Truth. Crew of hijacked fly Dubai plane demanded Israeli pastors free jihadi pilot. Well, that was quite telling, wasn't it? My goodness. All right, now, we still have a couple of audio clips that I didn't get to. And WFAA, a big TV station in the Dallas-Fort Worth Metroplex, reporting on a woman who shot her 2 kids, but her 2 sons, 15 and 21 years old. Sounds like she's a big Lindsey Clancy fan. Let's go with cut 9, please.
2: Investigators with the Ellis County Sheriff's Office are trying to figure out why a mother allegedly shot her 2 sons. And investigators say it happened at this home behind me here just after 4 Thursday morning. Investigators say the caller told them of an unknown emergency at this address, and this was just after 4 Thursday morning. Inside, they found 21-year-old Christopher Petrie and a 15-year-old that was still alive. Investigators say they rushed him to the hospital, and sadly, he died from his injuries. Deputies say they found the mother, 42-year-old Colleen Lemon, with minor injuries, and they say through evidence and probable cause, they determined she's responsible for shooting her 2 sons. She was arrested and taken to the hospital in custody.
0: I'm old enough to remember. I was 16 years old when Roe v. Wade passed, and I remember people predicting that once you make it legal to kill babies in the womb, the slippery slope, the falling dominoes, once you get rid of a belief in the sanctity of human life, eventually anybody's going to be fair game. I mean, they're doing euthanasia on disabled kids in the Netherlands and Canada. They're doing euthanasia in Canada on senior citizens, elderly people. Just get them out of the way.
1: Maybe we should send Christine Pike.
0: So, yeah, you know, the thing, young Val had a point. The thing about Christine Pike, sentenced to death for the horrifying torture murder of a young lady when they were both 18. And I'm sorry that the two injections of phenobarbital didn't work. And she's still apparently in a coma several days later in the ER or wherever it is she's in the hospital. Just to unplug the ventilator.
1: Yeah, and then the lawyers are like, we need to take the death penalty off the table now and see what her future looks like. She ain't got no future. Are you crazy?
0: No. If I heard a lawyer say something like that, we need to take death penalty off the table, I'd say, take your mom off the table. I'd be impolite and, you know, regret it later, but not at the moment. Anyway, we got another clip from the same guy. Really good sounding reporter here, which tends to happen sometimes in large markets, WFAA, Dallas-Fort Worth, talking about this woman who allegedly murdered her 15-year-old and 21-year-old sons. Cut 10, please.
2: I spoke with a woman who lives down this street who says she saw and heard police.
3: Someone killing their own children? That blows my mind. I can't picture anyone killing their kids. They don't make sense. I just don't understand something like that.
2: And Lemon is charged with 2 counts of capital murder. Of course, we'll keep you updated once we learn more. For now, in Ellis County, I'm Richard Solomon. Back to you.
0: Yeah, good job there by the reporter. It's got to be just horrifying having to cover a story like that. I'll never forget William LaJeunesse, Fox News, years and years ago. They found the body of a missing child. It seemed like somewhere in the woods in Oregon or something like that, and he was in tears. It's just, I'll never forget. Recently, 60 Minutes interviewed the ex-husband of Lindsey Clancy. And they were just asking him how he deals with his grief. And they played a clip of it on the late news on Fox News. Trace Gallagher is the anchor, and Kevin Cork is kind of like, I think, the main correspondent they have on there pretty often. And so this is kind of tough to get through. Sometimes you have to squeeze your car keys or something. But anyway, so Patrick Clancy, ex-husband of Lindsey Clancy, was talking about that he talks to his dead children. And the 60 Minutes reporter was kind of like trying to figure out, gee, where do I go from here? And he said, I mean, you get the impression that's what he's thinking, like, oh, my goodness, I wasn't expecting this. He said, well, what do you say to him? And Patrick Clancy said, I asked for their help. And that was the end of the clip. And then Kevin Cork, who had presented the clip on Late News with Trace Gallagher on Fox News, Kevin Cork's response was, Jesus. And unlike the way you tend to hear his name used on the media, it wasn't like a curse word. Kevin Cork is well known to be a believer in Christ, and he's just, I think, overcome with emotion. You try to be professional, and sometimes it's just, you are overcome with emotion. Well, some people are and some people aren't. I wasn't nearly as emotional when I was a young man as I became after I became a dad. When you become a mom or when you become a dad, you are made aware of a whole different kind of love that you never knew existed, because you may have had a mom and a dad, but you didn't know how they felt about things until you became a mom or you became a dad. And that changes everything. I'll never forget, I read an interview in Rolling Stone. I got in radio because I love music. I used to read Rolling Stone years and years ago. Interview with Billy Joel. And he talked about when he became a dad, it was just a whole

0: 14th. Anyway, so Pope Bob said some things that are just facially stupid and ignorant. But again, something that Protestants don't often understand is this whole papal infallibility thing, which has only been around for a couple hundred years. But anyway, that only applies when he's sitting on the throne with a funny hat on his head, speaking to the whole church on matters of faith and morality. The official stance of the Roman Catholic Church is, well, other than that, he's a sinner just like the rest of us, and he can make mistakes just like the rest of us. Which, you know, is an easy way to dodge when he says really horrible, horrific, heretical, stupid things. And, you know, he likes doing that kind of stuff. You know, in Arkansas, we talk about friends of Bill and Hill. Well, this guy's from Chicago. Pretty sure he's a friend of Barack. Pretty sure he's a friend of David Axelrod. Pretty sure he's a friend of Father Pfluger. Pope Bob had some things to say in his majestic wisdom, in his pharisaical hypocrisy. Let's go with Pope Bob. Cut 11, please.
1: I understand the difficulty and the tensions, but I think, as I myself have spoken in the past, it's important to look at many issues that are related to what is the teaching of the church. Someone who says I'm against abortion but says I'm in favor of the death penalty is not really pro-life. So someone who says that I'm against abortion but I'm in agreement with the inhuman treatment of immigrants who are in the United States, I don't know if that's pro-life. So they're very complex issues. I don't know if anyone has all the truth on them, but I would ask first and foremost that there be greater respect for one another.
0: Okay, so even though they believe he's not infallible, just speaking in front of a microphone or whatever, he's throwing his weight around, trying to tell people something that many Catholics even know is stupid and is wrongheaded. You can't call yourself pro-life because you're against abortion if you're for the death penalty. Well, his problem is not with those of us who are pro-life and are pro-death penalty. His problem is with the God of the Bible. Genesis 9:6 is very clear. God says, if you take the life of a person, your life will be taken from you by a person because I made everybody in my image. Romans 13. By the way, Colonel Conrad Reynolds and Will Huff usually don't take phone calls, but if you've been trying to get through and couldn't, try to get through again, 501-401-1011, and we'll happily take your call. Romans 13 says that God gave the emperor the power of the sword to punish evildoers. And as I said before, I doubt that means to spank them with the flat side. And think about it, because Nero was the emperor when Paul wrote that letter to the Romans. And Nero's a bad guy. But the Pope doesn't care what the Bible says because he puts himself above God's word. I've said what I said, and I wouldn't say it if I didn't believe the evidence proves it. Popes over the years have added all kinds of stuff that's not in the Bible. Nobody in the New Testament was praying to saints. Anyway, so Marlo in Perry County wants to talk about Islam, which we've been talking about. Marlo, you're the Doc Washer Show, 101.1 The Answer. What's up, bro?
2: Yeah, hey, God bless you, Doc, for what you do.
0: Thank you.
2: Can we do a little history test, a real quick history test?
0: Sure. I hope I'll pass.
2: Okay. I'm sure you will, because you're a pretty bright dude.
0: Well, I wouldn't go that far, but anyway, go ahead.
2: Yeah, where's Pharaoh and the Egyptians? You know, they started out killing the Hebrew babies.
0: Yeah.
2: And I just wonder where he's at. And then Haman hated Mordecai, so he hated all the Jews and was going to have all them killed.
0: Right.
2: And then Britain kind of did Israel wrong on the land swapping. You know, they

0: got all that land, and they got that little sliver there.
1: Yeah.
0: The size of New Jersey.
1: Yeah.
0: And
1: was that the Balfour Declaration? They kind of reneged on that.
0: Yeah. And I wonder if it's a coincidence or is God trying to tell us something that if you do the Jews wrong, that you're gonna have consequences. And I don't know why they don't wake up and realize that. The harder they try to annihilate all us heathens,
1: yeah,
0: and the Jews, the worse it looks on them. And I'm just wondering when America's gonna have enough of this crap and stand up for our country and our God.
1: Yeah. So, Romans 9 makes it very clear that God used Pharaoh to make a point. And
0: right.
1: At some points it says Pharaoh hardened his heart. At other points it says God hardened Pharaoh's heart. But either way, Pharaoh
0: didn't turn out well.
1: No, it did not turn out well for Pharaoh. It did not turn out well for Haman. There's no question about it. And
0: look at Britain. Look at what. Would you ever dream that Muslims would be, in charge in Britain?
1: Just taking over.
0: I mean, I heard they arrested I don't know if it was a dude or a woman. She was outside of an abortion clinic. She wasn't talking verbally, but she was saying a silent prayer.
1: Yeah.
0: And this is an American, and she got arrested, man.
1: Yeah.
0: You know?
1: Yeah.
0: And then over there, if you say anything bad about Muhammad or their cult, their death cult,
1: sure,
0: then you can get away with that, but you can't say nothing about God. And they were a pretty strong Christian nation at one time. But
1: the UK.
0: I hope we're not going down that route.
1: Yeah, the UK was a strong Christian nation. Charles Spurgeon was a great preacher there in the 1800s.
0: Right.
1: And you go back to the times of the reformers, Wycliffe and Tyndale and John Knox and all these people. I think American was more of a Christian nation back in the day than it certainly is now.
0: Even when I was a kid, man, all the churches were full on Sunday and Wednesday night. And now, it's like everybody turned our back on God, and I think we're suffering the consequences. But I don't know if anybody, a lot of people don't know that, about what, history, and they don't know, when God's hands in it. But to me, it sure seems like his hands all over this. What do you think?
1: Well, here's the thing. God's hand is all over the whole world. There's no question about it. I mean, there's not one atom in the world that he's not aware of. Like, oh, I missed that one. No, it's not like that. It's kind of like the shooting at the Butler rally, where Trump got winged on the top of his right ear, and people said God intervened to protect him, and then other people said, God protected him. But he didn't have to intervene because nothing surprises God. If God was going to allow the bullet to do what the shooter wanted to do, which is hit him in the temple and his head exploded on live TV, that would have been what would have happened. But God overruled the sniper.
0: Right.
1: And the plan.
0: Look at Charlie Kirk.
1: The plan to overrule the sniper in Butler was from before the foundation of the world. Nothing surprises God. So once somebody said, when God protected him, but he didn't intervene because he didn't have to intervene, I'm like, oh, I didn't think about it that way. Okay, all right, well.
0: Yeah.
1: and yet God allowed this good man, Charlie Kirk, to be taken from us. And we grieve and mourn his loss. And we grieve and mourn.
0: His ways are higher than our ways.
1: Yeah, well, God said, my ways are higher than your ways. And your thoughts are not my thoughts, There's no question about it.
0: God bless you, Doc. You have a good day, buddy.
1: Well, Marlo, God bless you, too. Thank you very much. Appreciate your call. I will say this. I've read enough of the New Testament to know that, it says that Gentiles who come to believe in Christ are grafted onto the vine. It also says that Jews who do not accept the Messiah are not. And so the reason that I support the secular nation of Israel is not because I believe that Jews who do not accept the Jewish Messiah have some kind of side deal with God. It's because they are our ally and all the other countries over there want us dead. The Quran's really clear about killing non-Muslims. And when you look at Israel, I mean, 20% of their citizens are Arabs, and they're glad they live there. They got more freedom there than they would have in a Muslim country. So, you know, I got different reasons for supporting Israel than a lot of people do. But, you know, that's a whole nother show. I didn't plan on bringing that up, but I'll tell you one thing. United Airlines is ignoring people who have a problem with the fact that they have a pilot who likes the idea of the mass slaughter of Israelis on October 7th, 2023. They just won't respond. They're responding to people who have, like, you know, who are upset about a flight being late. Oh, they're responding to that kind of stuff like crazy, but not to the fact that they're allowing this guy to continue flying. So, the UK Daily Mail says the Home Secretary of the United Kingdom says nearly all women who try to reach the UK in small boats are raped during their journey. Women being raped by Muslim men in small boats? I can't imagine. U.S. Representative Brandon Gill, Republican out of Texas, says perhaps the UK should consider sending the men back to where they came from instead of giving them free housing and health care. Whoa! Wait a minute. What are you, a radical? So, Jeff Clark in the news again. Jeff Clark was Assistant Attorney General. And when Trump fired Bill Barr, he was Interim Attorney General for the last few weeks there. And Trump, term one, and he was over two different divisions of DOJ for a couple of years. And so he's responding. He's responding to John Solomon talking about Jack Smith team tracked Trump defense lawyers' calls by monitoring his chief of staff's phone. And Jeff Clark also posts a picture of Jack Smith on the Daily Beast, a Democratic Republic freedom fighter. My sons and his buddy met Jack Smith at a rally and concert today. Jeff Clark says, this should never have happened. The revelations about out of control Jack Smith just keep coming. We have lawyer-client confidentiality in the United States, but apparently Jack Smith doesn't think so. He says, I think I'm going to perpetually use this as my Jack Smith photo as it tells the story of his political bias without extra words. And then Jeff Clark says something about a paragraph in particular from John Solomon's article which caught his eye. And the paragraph, the screenshot, one member of Jack Smith's team wrote on February 6, 2023, I'm going through all of it and it looks like O'Brien is active in endorsing Republican candidates. Can FBI please look at his social media and see if there's anything of relevance we would want to ask him about? Has he endorsed Trump again? Thanks. Jeff Clark says that particular paragraph from John Solomon's article caught his eye. Do you need any more evidence that Jack Smith and his team of dirty FBI agents acted as if being a Republican? No, I don't need that right now, but thanks. Probably sounds better than what I'm doing. Do you need any more evidence that Jack Smith and his team of dirty FBI agents
2: acted as if being a Republican is a crime, and that Republicans using social media is a crime too. O'Brien, by the way, is Robert O'Brien, former Trump administration national security official. So the great Julie H. Wright says, we cannot continue on this trajectory. If anyone seriously wants to preserve what's left of our republic, there must be dire consequences. Equal force must be used. People must know they will pay a steep price. The left will only escalate. A nation without consequences cannot survive. Well, I just wonder if that's ever going to happen. Because I tell you one thing, I don't think that Kash Patel has fired nearly enough people. Not nearly enough. Oh, wait, before we run out of time. The great investigative journalist Cheryl Atkinson, who has a TV show on 9 o'clock Central Sunday mornings, Full Measure, says if Fauci and the head of CDC were privately agreeing early on that the fever from COVID vaccine, especially high fever, after second dose, could be a miscarriage risk in the first trimester, would you like to have known this? They worked for us. We paid them. They had this information. It belonged to us. They likely shared it with loved ones and friends, but they didn't tell you. Quite the opposite. They told you there was no reason for caution if you were pregnant. Okay. Well, you know, I'm just going to quote tweet this and send it to Sarah. That's what I'll do. I'm just going to quote this, quote tweet it, and send it to Sarah. Because, again, her Department of Health still recommends a COVID vaccine for pregnant mothers. Let's see. Wonder if she'll see it. I bet she will now. Your health department still urges pregnant moms to get the COVID vaccine. Have you seen this? Okay, and hit post. Well, she's not my fan club anyway. I'm not worried about it. I had the gall to run against her in the Republican primary when nobody was supposed to. She had cleaned the deck. Anyway, again, Congressman Brandon Gill, U.S. Representative, Texas, says James Tallarico is a weirdo who thinks there are six genders and that God is non-binary. Ken Paxton won billions for Texans by beating big tech and opioid makers, and he sued 130 cities to stop them from raising your property taxes. The contrast couldn't be more clear. Yeah. Okay, Stephen Miller weighs in. New York Post story. Biden FBI tracked Melania and Barron Trump's travel and even tapped Susie Wild's phone, according to documents just released. Stephen Miller, senior advisor to President Trump, says this was a seditious conspiracy against the Republic waged from within the Department of Justice and at the highest levels of government. Okay, I believe you, brother, but when's somebody going to be held accountable? When's somebody going to be held accountable? The first response of Stephen Miller, Stephen's piece, Schrage, and he's got a question. He says they did this 8 years after they used foreign actors to spy on and undermine the 2016 presidential campaign. How many more hard lessons do we need that this will never stop unless those responsible are fully held accountable? It's now a decade later. We're 2 years into the final Trump administration. Where's the action? This may be our last chance. Yeah. I mean, people are angry out there. This lady in Florida is saying, yet nobody's going to jail. There's a long list of people in Trump's orbit that went to prison, etc. The Democrats made sure of it. We keep hearing about how crooked they were, and yet not one hair has been touched on any of their heads. Phil Kennedy says everyone in the FBI will do it again. Did I mention to you that Kash Patel has not fired nearly enough people? Did I say that? And so he keeps on saying they got the right guy, the January 6th pipe bomber. And it's not true. They don't. And I can't believe Kash Patel's ignorant enough not to realize it. It's outrageous. Anyway, the great Dave Elzick and Val Emmons tomorrow morning, 7:06, easy for me to say, 7:09 tomorrow morning. I'll see you at 4:06 tomorrow afternoon, God willing, on the Doc Washington Show. A great honor to have filled in for the Kernel of Truth with Colonel Conrad Reynolds and Will Huff. See you tomorrow.
3: This is Seth Leibson for Townhall.com. 1 week after Israeli Prime Minister Bibi Netanyahu reminded the United Nations of the Entebbe terrorist attack, an international pro-Palestinian plane hijacking where four Israeli hostages and Netanyahu's brother were killed, another hijacking of a civilian airliner destined for Israel was attempted. Media has downplayed it, but it took courage and honor for the civilian passengers to subdue the terrorist and rescue the plane, their families, and fellow passengers. Had the terrorists been successful, no doubt there would have been celebrations throughout the Islamist world, from Gaza to the West Bank and in New York, just as there were the day after the terrorist slaughter of October 7, 2023. One passenger, Yaniv Hayoun, was particularly heroic in Wednesday's rescue. The world should know his name as it should know what he stood for. Innocence. Thank God we have Todd Beamers and Yaniv Hayouns among us. Thank God some can still distinguish between them and those that would kill them, and us, in the name of and for a delusion on behalf of depraved and malevolent values.
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5: Breaking news this hour from Town Hall. I'm Ken Lorman in Washington. President Trump's red state midterm blitz continues tonight.
6: I love Nebraska.
5: He's speaking to supporters in Grand Island, Nebraska, as Republican Senator Pete Ricketts campaigns for re-election. The midterm's less than 30 days away. Before departing the White House for tonight's rally, the president spoke about a ballot error in Maricopa County, Arizona, the state's largest county, which includes Phoenix.
6: They got caught, and now they're saying it was an error. Maricopa is a very, very dishonest county.
5: Over 3,100 ballots were mailed out early due to an error. The county recorder's office claims they're safe and valid. President Trump is offering to help Russia after a lab worker died after possible exposure to plague. Russian officials said at first a woman at an anti-plague research institute died from an unspecified form of the disease, later saying that she died from pneumonia. Some reports say nearly 200 people have been quarantined due to possible exposure. Tankers are moving again through a waterway Iran tried to close. Willie Nelson reports.
7: Exports out of the Persian Gulf topped 14 million barrels a day last week, the first time since the Iran war began. Up more than 200% from the March lows. A Swiss energy analyst says Iran's regime has lost control of the strait, and the only tankers still not getting through are Iranian. Tehran is still threatening traffic, but the oil is moving. Willie Nelson, Washington.
5: Now that's a way to start a week. Wall Street up by bunch. All across the board, NASDAQ hit a record high despite rising Treasury yields. The Dow gained 90 points for the day. The S&P 51, the NASDAQ climbed 286. Townhall.com.
8: Millions will vote soon. But do they really know the issues? Now, Rob Schmidt is on Newsmax tonight talking about the war for America's future. Rob Schmidt reveals...